0: like to each other's house.
1: Where were you when that all occurred? Like, I was on TV live when that all occurred, like you?
0: Yeah, so when he was announced and I watched him walk out on that balcony, I was actually in Omaha, Nebraska, the day before my classmate, Archbishop Mike McGovern, became the new Archbishop of Omaha. Yeah. So I was just simply flying back to Chicago to the Diocese of Joliet, and his name was announced when I was going through the metal detectors.
1: Oh, come on.
0: So
1: really?
0: I was going through the metal detectors. I didn't know who our new Holy Father was when I was going through the airport metal detectors. When I got out on the other side, everyone is cheering and applauding our new American Pope.
1: And did you have to, like, recall? Because I think you had, I remember reading somewhere, you had some encounter with him at a parish retreat or something like that?
0: Right before he was elected in August, right before he was elected, as his brother lives in the Diocese of Joliet, where I was the bishop, and at his brother's parish, the pastor, who's also an Augustinian, invited him for a talk and a mass, and I went to it, and I listened to his talk. He was fantastic. What I saw in him was, here's a very smart guy, an intelligent guy, who's able to take very complicated theological and ecclesial type of issues and explain it to everyday people sitting in the pews in a way that's compelling and thought-provoking. But I got to meet him right beforehand and had some wonderful private time one-on-one and was encouraged by him and obviously continued to celebrate his election with all of us around the world.
1: Oh, it was great. Did you ever think perhaps or no? I thought perhaps, be honest with you, like we were doing, like our folks over at Catholic Faith Network do a little research, and they were like, his name was definitely on our list that we had researched.
0: I had a top three, and every time I talked about my top three of who might, he was not on that list. But I do have evidence before he was elected on some of my text to friends.
1: Yeah.
0: I said, here's my top three, but they'll never elect an American Pope, but if they did, they should elect Bob Prevost.
1: All right,
0: so I've got evidence
1: that I've said that.
0: That's right, yeah. So
1: that's a wonderful thing.
0: Yeah, I love the fact that the impossible became possible when he walked out on that balcony, that yeah. Everyone said, well, it's impossible. We will never, ever see an American.
1: Yeah.
0: And it's just a reminder to us that don't ever tell God something's impossible. Because with God, all things are.
1: It's incredible, right?
0: Possible, yeah.
1: And then so Archbishop Nelson Perez, who I know you know, who's a good friend of mine, he was over there and met with him already, talking about youth matters. And he mentioned CFN to them. And he said, yeah, I know of them. I've listened to them before. I'm looking forward to meeting the Monsignor over there. I want to talk to him. I want to have an interview with him. So
0: good.
1: I'm hoping to God I get
0: to. Do you have an interview scheduled soon? Or are you
1: I'm hoping
0: go?
1: I will. I
0: good.
1: Will. I got to interview Pope Francis, and that was amazing and beautiful.
0: Right.
1: But this, like, with no accent and speaking our language, I think it's going to be a different experience, you know?
0: Correct. It's all of a sudden, there's no barriers there.
1: It's so interesting, yeah.
0: Yeah, a different experience. But
1: I love that.
0: I have not had the opportunity to speak with him as the Holy Father. Mm-hmm. So since he's been elected, and I'll go over to Rome in June, and he'll give me what's called the pallium. It's the collar I wear as an archbishop. But as I go for that mass, I can't wait to have a few minutes with him. Also, one, just to congratulate him, and also I'd like him to give me a few marching orders. Tell me, what do you want me to do here in New York and in the United States? I'm here to serve you and your mission and your vision. So I'm looking forward to the opportunity.
1: That's a great idea. I love that, too. That'll be beautiful, that's for sure.
0: Yeah.
1: Now, this is a time of year, you know, it's interesting. There's a lot of events, right? I was just speaking to Lydia about this before we started today. A lot of fundraisers are now and a lot of groups get together now. I have a big Catholic Charities one out on Long Island. I'm going to go tomorrow. There's a lot for you, too, to be at, right?
0: It's constant. I've sometimes said that May is starting to get more busy than December.
1: Yeah,
0: you know, before
1: yeah.
0: Christmas, everyone's busy, but May has turned into one of those months also with communions, first communions and graduations, Mother's Day, all the events and fundraisers, and they're all good. They're all good things.
1: Sure.
0: It's also a lot.
1: It is a lot, though, right? I love First Communions in particular. That's a real great love of mine, the gift of being at the Eucharistic table, inviting these young kids to the Eucharistic table. Oddly enough, my mother, I don't even know why, saved my First Communion suit, which doesn't even fit on my arm at this point in my life. But
0: did you have a traditional suit? What did it
1: look
0: like?
1: Yeah, a black suit with the white, you know, the tie that was the clip-on.

0: one tie, and it was hanging on a hanger in a bin. And when my parents passed away, cleaned out the attic, and there were three bins in there. My mother had saved all these things that were mine as a little boy. And the top thing was the suit, and there was a note that said, "Jim, I know you're going to love all this stuff. Dad and I love you so much. Enjoy going through all of this."
1: Oh, that's great.
0: And that was the first thing, you know? It was so beautiful. It was I don't know, maybe Chicago, now Illinois. Robert Hall was a big clothier in New York. And that, like, if you went there, boy, like, your parents were spending some money to do this.
1: Sure.
0: And they got me a great suit to wear that day to sit before.
1: I think your parents should have dressed me instead, because I received my first communion in the mid-70s. And if you remember clothing back in the mid-70s, everything became wild. My first communion, we've got pictures. I've got red, white, and blue plaid pants that I'm wearing with a red blazer. It's kind of a ridiculous look, but that was a particular period of time in the 1970s, and my dress code reflected it.
0: Yeah, I understand. And we came through, though. We got through the other side.
1: We got through it. You know what I've been loving about first communions is I've been trying, you know, to get out to parishes and celebrate masses. And in these past few weeks, when I celebrate a Sunday Mass or a Saturday Vigil Mass at a parish, what I've noticed is that there's a number of the children who have made their first communion who will go the next day or that same day on the vigil dressed in their first communion suit or their dress. And I think it's encouraging for all the people who are sitting there that they didn't go to the first communion Mass, but they see those young people who, they're the future of our church, and they've received the Lord, and they're going to hopefully continue to receive the body, blood, soul, and divinity of our Lord for the rest of their lives. It's beautiful to witness.
0: And they become a sign, right, to the rest.
1: That's it.
0: I love that.
1: That's it.
0: Yeah, I love that very much. Thing I did this week, I told you about it last time we were together, the renaming of, now I never was on the street in my life, Pineapple Street in Brooklyn. I don't know if you know of it. I don't know of it. It's in Brooklyn Heights. It was the street that Dorothy Day was born on. So they renamed that street Dorothy Day Way. And her granddaughter was there, Martha Hennessy, who really wants to meet you, and someday we'll get her on the show. She's great. She was there. She pulled the paper off to reveal this. I got to speak at it, and I got you one of the signs from the street. This is what's up there now.
1: So, oh, that's fantastic.
0: I'm very devoted to her. I love Dorothy Day, you know?
1: So this sign is going to replace Pineapple Lane or whatever it was called beforehand?
0: It did, yeah. It already did.
1: It already has.
0: Another one, yeah.
1: You know, how wonderful that people will get to pass by and see her name and recall her witness every time they either walk or drive past those particular signs.
0: And I like
1: on the
0: that
1: street.
0: It's Way, don't you think? Like, if it was Dorothy Day Road, Dorothy Day Way makes me think.
1: The way, the truth, way? The life
0: has
1: a connection to the gospel.
0: Yeah, I like that a lot. There's something about that that's really good. And we have a guest coming on today.
1: We're going to talk a little bit more, and I'm looking forward to learning a little bit more about how she's been promoting Dorothy Day and some of the initiatives.
0: Yeah. And she's buried in Staten Island, you know, in a little cemetery there that's kind of relatively well known. And I did the rosary there that we air on the Catholic Faith Network, too. It's kind of a devotion to her, you know, kind of a nice thing.
1: Beautiful.
0: So it's been good, you know.
1: Great.
0: You have another event coming up. I know you just celebrated Mass at Old St. Patrick's, right? That was a couple of weeks ago, maybe?
1: I was just there on Sunday, so two nights ago.
0: Oh, okay.
1: And I went for the 7 o'clock Mass, p.m., and I purposely asked, please don't announce that I'm coming, you know, because what happens sometimes is if it gets announced that the Archbishop is going to be there, all of a sudden there's more people. You know, that's just how it works, which is a great thing. But I said, I want to see what this Sunday night Mass is like, just without any fanfare, a normal Sunday Mass. And I went, and that basilica is large. It's a large structure, and the Mass was full. Wow. It was standing room only. And it's very diverse. People of all backgrounds and places and walks of life. And at the same time, I would say 75% perhaps of the people there were in their late 20s, early 30s.
0: Wow.
1: So there was a real young adult feel to that Mass, to those who are simply there. And no one is saying, this is the young adult Mass, and no one else is, well, anyone can come to the Mass.
0: Sure.
1: But there are so many young adults who are re-engaging with the faith. And I got to witness it on Sunday night, and I drove away very touched and inspired and hopeful. And they're doing a number of things right also. not only it was the mass

0: It's really beautifully celebrated, but afterwards they have just a little wine social right there in the courtyard, and I got to talk to all the people who were there. What I saw is they stay because they want to get to know each other also and form a community and be with other people who think faith is important and living it out in the world, and that strengthens each other also, so very encouraging.
1: You know, what do you think that's really all about? I always, you know, quote unquote, blame the Holy Spirit. And I say, I think the Holy Spirit's moving among us and renewing the church. But something is drawing all these young people. I know where I live, too. Like, we have a very, very multicultural parish. Almost every mass is in a number of languages. But we have an incredible amount of young people coming back. I mean, they're standing in the choir loft at mass every single time we have mass on a Sunday. Something's happening, though, right?
0: The Holy Spirit's at work, yeah. And I think so many people are starting to reject some of the lies that society gives to us, and they're searching for truth and authenticity and relevance, and they're also looking for a community. In this world where we spend so much time on our phones, you can feel very isolated, yeah. And to be together, to pray with others who also want to have God in the center of their lives and to connect to goodness and the hope that He brings. It's the church provides that community, yeah. And it's centered then on the Lord and how we live it out with each other.
1: I think depth too, right? Because we live in this world of flipping. I have no social media at all, believe it or not. Like, I run this network, but there's plenty of social media for the network, but personally I have nothing. And I'm perfectly fine with that. And I have to tell you the other little secret, I haven't watched television either. So that's another crazy thing that I'm...
0: Isn't that interesting? You're in this world of evangelizing through social media and through television, but you limit how much you take in yourself.
1: Yeah, because I find it very empty. So like, I try to stay away from that so that I can always grow the depth. And I wonder if that's what young people are starting to see, like saying, this is nothing, this flipping doesn't mean anything, you know?
0: I think there's a growing desire to spend some time in Eucharistic adoration also.
1: Yeah.
0: And I think that's not only having a direct encounter with the Lord through the Eucharist in that specific type of way, it's also the opportunity to turn that phone off, shut out the noise, just be quiet, peaceful for a while. We don't have a lot of that. And Eucharistic adoration is that perfect environment in a beautiful setting in front of the Lord that we can pray, quiet our mind, and then listen to Him.
1: Yeah, there's a lot, something beautiful happening. I hope we never lose that vision, because I think if we allow the Holy Spirit to continue this, we're watching the church be born again in our midst, it seems. This
0: Correct.
1: Is exciting.
0: Beautiful to see. I was just recently speaking with someone who has spent some time in Holland. And in Holland, I guess it's a very kind of a secular country where many people have just walked away from the faith. And even in Holland, there's a resurgence in mass attendance, especially with young people. So it's not just happening in the United States. This is something that's happening throughout the world.
1: I love it. And my big question is, will a byproduct of this be vocations? I'm praying and hoping.
0: That's my hope and prayer. It's you know it. It's a joyful life and a life worth living. There's so many types of vocations, but the vocation to priesthood, we both celebrate it, love it, and hope that spills over also into that path of life and choosing it, listening to the voice of the Lord.
1: We keep praying for it, that's for sure.
0: We have to. Amen.
1: All right, we're
0: going to
1: get going. You ready?
0: Let's do it.
1: Fun? All right. When we come back, we'll be joined by Lifetime Emmy Award-winning television host, author of 15 best-selling cookbooks, at least, by the way, restaurateur and friend Lydia Bastianich. That's next on this edition of All Good Things with Archbishop Hicks on the Catholic Channel, SiriusXM.
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1: Welcome back to All Good Things with Archbishop Hicks. I'm Monsignor Jim Vlahan. Well, now we're joined by Italian-American celebrity chef, Lifetime Emmy Award-winning television host, author of 15 best-selling cookbooks. I think it's more anyway. And restaurateur Lydia Bastianich. Welcome to All Good Things with Archbishop Hicks.
2: Thank you. Such an honor. Such a pleasure.
3: The honor is ours, and the honor is really mine. I'm so excited to meet you.
2: I am excited. I watched your coming to New York and welcome to New York. You know, I came as a 12-year-old immigrant to New York, and the Catholic Charity brought me here, my family, and I loved it ever since. So, are you liking it?
3: I'm not only liking it, I'm loving it.
2: All right.
3: I'm loving it.
2: Okay.
3: And your welcome that you've given to me has been so similar to so many New Yorkers. New Yorkers come from all over the world, but call this home. And so when you land here, there is a feeling of welcome. You're part of the family. And you've expressed that to me and so many others. I'm grateful for it.
2: Oh, well, welcome. There's a lot to do here.
3: There is.
2: And let's roll up our sleeves and let's do it.
3: And let's do it by starting with some questions right away, Lydia.
2: Sure.
3: So you talk a little bit about leaving a place and coming to a new place to live. You have to leave people and things behind. It's how, if you have a message for us, how do you think your own experience can help others understand what it feels like, maybe perhaps to be new in a new land, or an immigrant, or a refugee? Any sort of a message or things that you've learned along the way?
2: Absolutely. Well, Your Excellency, you know, the beginning is not easy. You know, I was 12, and my story is a little bit, I come from Italy, a part of Italy that became communist Yugoslavia right after World War II. And, you know, we were caught behind the Iron Curtain, couldn't speak our language, Italian, we couldn't go to church and all that. So there was a lot of big changes, major changes in our family, until ultimately my parents decided that maybe it was time to move on. But, you know, we couldn't get out. So we had family also that was left in Italy. We went to visit, my mother, my brother, and I. My father was held back as a hostage. And we went to visit family. And about a week after, my father escaped, literally escaped the border and whatever, and we were all joined together. But, you know, joined together in a country now, Italy, we didn't have the papers. We ended up in a refugee camp, political refugee camp. And I spent from 10 to 12, 2 years in a political refugee camp. So why I'm saying this is that look at the ending. You know, it was, yes, it was difficult. It was, maybe as a child, you know, an insecurity comes on you, especially if you're a child. But what I say is, you know, in retrospect, have love of family, have faith, and of course, a country that welcomed us so much. You know, I said, America opened their arms when we came here as immigrants. And the Catholic Charities ultimately found a job in a little house for my family, in an Italian neighborhood, Italian American. I think that helped a little bit.
3: That's beautiful.
2: Because, you know, we didn't speak the language, but everybody chipped in and helped us and whatever. And slowly, you know, you kind of feel that strength with family, with love, with faith. You move on and you take the opportunities.
3: I love that message because your message is not only to empathize those who are going through that right now, but your focus also is look at it with the lens of hope. There's something that's waiting there for you, and it might be a long, hard road right now, but there is family, community, faith all surrounding us, and there's opportunities to take advantage of. And while we have to make sure that

0: are a people who embrace that family faith and really kind of common good together, there are things to hope for and never to lose that hope.
1: Absolutely. You know, there are bumps along the way.
2: That's right.
1: We're all
2: That's
1: encounter right. them. But you know what? Bumps build you stronger. And if you get into this community and the support of it, then you roll up your sleeve and work and get it done.
0: I love it. And I've not been to your restaurant, and I want to hear a little bit about
1: that. We're going to fix that.
0: Yeah, so let's make a reservation. Let's get there sure. soon. And I can't wait to try your delicious food. But it's what sort of lessons have you learned along the way? Talking about bumps along the road, I'm sure opening a restaurant, that's a risk, and you put your love and your life and everything into it. Any lessons along the way that you've learned, life lessons about opening a new restaurant?
1: Oh, it's a difficult business, restaurant business.
0: Sure.
1: If you're passionate, if you love, my husband was also in it. So together as a family, you know, that was the strength. And then my mother, my father, my mother helped or whatever. So again, going back to that family, that kind of strength of faith and the neighbors. But a restaurant, it's a lot of work, a lot of hours. Right. I mean, 12 hours a day was not unusual, you know.
0: Holidays and...
1: All the holidays.
0: Correct.
1: My kids and whatever, they were small. They were left to grandma. Thank God that I had the family
0: the family network. That's
1: support.
0: Right.
1: Yeah. So it's important that you get support from friends, family, somebody that really believes in you, that you believe in them, and make an effort all together and make it happen. And, you know, you work hard. You got to work hard. A restaurant is a passion that one has. The satisfaction of nurturing people, feeding people.
0: That's it, correct. Which is biblical also. It comes
1: yes.
0: right from the gospel. It's connected to faith, too. It's eating is a part of who and what we are.
3: And you know, Archbishop, we talk about the two tables all the time. So the altar and the table of your family, which was always important to you. So in the midst of all the hard work of getting things going, you always had that meal together, right?
1: Yeah, because there were time in my sort of being an immigrant and all that, that there wasn't enough food sometimes. You know, food was scarce. And to be able to now have food, work with food, and make food for others, yeah. you know, gave me a satisfaction. And then it goes beyond that, Your Excellency. You know, first, okay, you have to, business is a business. Unless you're profitable, you don't survive. So you have to watch the bottom line. But also gives you, especially my business, gives me an opportunity to go beyond, to be generous. When I have a little extra, you know, get involved in events, in supporting different charities, different things like we do together in at the network, because I think it's so important.
0: So what you're doing is, you know, your road to your success, congratulations on your success. You have books, a restaurant, and you have a celebrity status also. Congratulations on that. It wasn't an easy road to get there, but what I see in you is because of your faith, you have a desire to pay it forward. So what you've received is not just your own kind of celebrity status to think about, but it's shared and given away and generous and life-giving.
1: Absolutely. You know, you build your family, you cure, you sort of put yourself in a good position. And then you look at it and you say, you know, I was blessed with all of this. And it's not mine to keep. I got to share it. I got to give. And because people gave to me. People made me who I am, my family. And so the opportunities are there, especially in this world. You know, there's so much need of returning back. So that's what I love doing now.
0: I'm glad you love doing it, and it's living the gospel, and it's putting faith into action. That's exactly the path to salvation, and it's the path to joy also. Speaking of connecting faith, you have a great tagline. I think it's tutti a tavola a mangiare, right?
1: You got it.
0: Okay, I probably butchered that.
1: No,
0: with
1: no,
0: my dad,
1: you did a good job. You did a good job.
0: Everyone to the table to eat, you know. How is that tagline connected to faith? Because it's not only about the food in front of you, but there's a faith aspect to that.
1: I think in life, the table and eating together and sharing is at the basis of all that life should be and is. That's our basis. You know, because what happens at the table, we are taking in, we are nurturing ourselves, our body. And our sort of inhibitions of being defensive goes down. You have to let them down to enjoy and to digest your food properly. So when your defenses are down at that table, everything, the conversations between family, the sharing between friends,

0: is taken in, and it's taken in kind of with an open arm, you know, nurturing yourself. So there's no place better to be than at the table with family, with friends. I mean, the Last Supper, you know?
1: You made the connection right there. Jesus himself, what does he do? His Last Supper, he gathers his friends around a table and they eat together.
0: Exactly. Yeah. Yeah.
1: And then he shares the ultimate bread and wine, which is body, blood, soul, and divinity. He gives us that gift of eternal life through him. So it is all connected. I was just recently with a gentleman who's very successful and came from very humble beginnings. I asked him, how did you get to this point? We know you're so successful. He points it all back to his family. His parents insisted that they eat dinner together every night. And when they ate, it was no television, no radio. It was, we're eating a nice meal together, but we're going to talk to each other. And he says, in those conversations, I learned to be curious, and I learned to ask questions, and I learned to listen. And something happened at that table to form him.
0: The wisdom comes out, you know, transgenerational. Yeah. You know, I also respect very much, I give a lot of credit to my grandmother.
1: Me too.
0: Sometimes in today's world, behind the grandparents are sort of left behind, but they have so much to give, so much wisdom, so much love, unconditional love and all that. If all this congregates at the table with good food, I mean, you know, it's a plus all the way, absolutely.
1: It is, and that just, it unites us together. And I would think you both agree, I think so many of our good memories of family and friends are connected around a great meal also.
0: That's it, right? That's it. Yeah. And you know, as I was listening to you and how, and it just fills my heart, how the community, the Catholic community is growing, and I get the same feeling. Now, I've been on public television now, what, 30 years? So I get a lot of connection with my viewers, like you do. And I get a lot of, you know, Lydia, we are cooking, getting at the table all together. It's so beautiful. And it doesn't have to be complicated. A little simple recipes. And I think that's part of my success, I would say. Because also you, because we communicate with the viewers out there. You can do this. It's not that big. It's not, you don't just watch me. And they tell me that they're cooking more. People are gathering at the table more. So I think it's parallel to the success that you see in people coming back to the church.
1: It's all connected. It's so beautiful. Last thing, do you have a favorite Italian dish that's yours?
0: You know, yes.
1: Yes.
0: You know, that's like asking me, do you have a favorite child?
1: No.
0: It depends, it depends what season it is.
1: Very, know? Very true.
0: But I do love linguine clam sauce.
1: Okay.
0: Yeah.
1: Mine is the bucatini alla amatriciana.
0: Oh, that's no problem.
1: I'm a big fan of it.
0: Do you cook?
1: I know how to make amatriciana.
0: Good for you.
1: I have learned recipe after recipe, tweaking it and tweaking it and tweaking it, because every time I would go to an Italian restaurant or if I had to have meetings in Rome, that's the only dish I'd ever order. And I said, there's so many other things to experiment with. I need to learn how to cook this myself. So I've learned how to do it. I can dabble in. I call myself, I can prepare a meal. I'm not a chef. I'm not a really great,
0: but
1: I enjoy it.
0: But that's where it is, you know, just handling food, preparing it, to and sharing it.
2: And your latest book is on pasta, right?
0: On pasta. We have to get him a copy.
2: We'll get a copy.
1: Oh, my favorites, yeah. I can live on
0: pasta. And,
1: of
0: course, the dinner we have to set up.
1: We'll do that, and okay. I look forward to it. What a delight being with you today. My pleasure. God bless you.
0: Thank you.
2: We'll see you again, too, I'm sure. When we come back, we're going to talk to State Senator Jessica Scarcella Spanton. She's going to speak about the 45th anniversary of social activist Dorothy Day's death and her involvement in the initiatives named after or related to Dorothy Day in the North and East Shores of Staten Island and Southern Brooklyn. That's all coming up next on All Good Things with Archbishop Hicks.
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0: maybe have it for me.
1: Lunch, dinner, anytime. Antoni Ravioli of North Massapequa.
2: Attention travelers. Next Tuesday, a major hurricane will cause complete chaos throughout the city. Stand clear of the closing doors, please.
3: Disasters don't plan ahead. 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
4: At Boys and Girls Clubs, it's not just about trying new things.
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6: Five, six, seven, eight.
4: It's not about exploring the future. It's about helping them build it. It's about taking steps to greatness. About making a connection. It's about proving every kid and teen has what it takes. It's about people in our clubs who bring out the greatness in every kid who enters our doors. It's not just about being on stage. It's about walking across it. Great futures start here, and here, and here.
7: Welcome back to All Good Things with Archbishop Hicks. I'm Monsignor Jim Vlaughan. Well, now we welcome Jessica Scarcella Spanton to discuss the 45th anniversary of social activist Dorothy Day's death and her involvement in initiatives connected to Dorothy Day across the north and east shores of Staten Island and southern Brooklyn. Welcome to All Good Things with Archbishop Hicks.
8: Thank you for having me.
9: Senator, so wonderful to see you, and thank you for being with us today.
8: Of course. Thank you for having me. This is truly an honor. I'm so excited. Next time, I'll definitely come in person.
9: Oh, wonderful. We'll look forward to that. And let's get right into it. You have a lot of initiatives around Dorothy Day. Can you just tell us about some of them?
8: Of course. So one of the things I'm really excited about is up here in Albany on May 20th, we are labeling it as Dorothy Day Day. So this will be commemorating the 45th anniversary of her passing. We also wanted to do it in May, which is the month that the Catholic Worker began as well. So it's really exciting. We have the Dorothy Day Guild, which is coming up. And we also have, I've been in touch with her granddaughter, Martha Hennessy. So it's going to be a really wonderful time to pay homage to the work that she's done.
9: And we have every reason in the world to pay a lot of homage, as you said. So there's so many opportunities and reasons to do so. Talk to us a little bit about the Dorothy Day Ferry.
8: Of course. So this was before my time in office. I got elected in 2022. But I have always learned about Dorothy Day since I went to an all-girl Catholic high school, which unfortunately has since closed, St. John Villa Academy. I remember learning about Dorothy Day there. And they actually do have a ferry boat named after Dorothy Day, which is reserved for very special people. But I think it's a testament to how important she is to Staten Islanders as a whole, Staten Island Catholics, but also just Staten Islanders, because she was just a remarkable person.
9: Really is. And my understanding is, I think it's with your help that the New York Senate has a resolution commemorating the 45th anniversary of her death. Tell us a little bit about that.
8: Of course. So as I said, I've always been rather interested in Dorothy Day, I think just as a Staten Island woman, right? And I went to the Mass that they hosted back on November 29th and learned more about her. And I just started, it was like peeling the layers. So I ended up going home. I decided to read one of her books. And then I got in touch with some of the Catholic workers on Staten Island who have really kind of opened up my eyes to a lot. One of them actually got me the book by her granddaughter, Kate Hennessy. And I wanted to see what efforts I could give to just bringing awareness to the fact that she just deserves a recognition regardless. But I know that there's also efforts to have her canonized as a saint. And I think just as a Staten Islander, how special that would be for our borough. So this was one of the first steps. It's a very small gesture, just making sure that she's recognized in New York State history.
9: Sure, that's wonderful. Let's pick up a little bit about what it means to those on Staten Island. So as we think about this path forward of becoming a saint, I think that's exciting and good.

0: for all Catholics around the world. You obviously have been deeply touched by her. She's helped to form your life and how you think and what you do. It's so we all celebrate that, but why particularly is this good, or what does this mean for someone in Staten Island?
1: Of course. So I always make the joke, sometimes Staten Island doesn't always get the reputation I think it deserves. And there are so many people, and I hope you do feel this way as a new New Yorker. We're very happy to have you here.
0: Oh, thank you. I'm happy to be here too. Thank you. Yeah.
1: I think it's more welcoming and it's very community centered, more than people realize. And Dorothy Day, the work that she did, particularly around the poor, everything she did was for the community. And I think to have that be representative of what it means to be a Staten Islander is really special. I hope to see it get done, but I think about how it will put Staten Island truly on the map as a special place. I hope that people come to visit. I know I live on the North Shore of Staten Island, but my daughter and my son both play flag football. A lot of the games are out in the South Shore. So now I find myself when I go out further south, I drive past Resurrection Cemetery, which is where she's buried, which is something I have big plans to come visit, you know, to go visit that just by myself one day to reflect. I think about the Spanish camp where, you know, she helped so many people and what that looks like today and how the whole area of Staten Island that really shaped her, who she is today.
0: Thanks for making that connection for us. And I think, as you said, her spirit really lives in Staten Island and the people, and it's important to make sure that her legacy continues to be celebrated and highlighted throughout Staten Island. And thank you for your welcome to me. Since I've been here in New York, I've made it to Staten Island 3 times. I've visited two parishes. I've visited St. Teresa's and Our Lady Star of the Sea, and I've also made it to St. Joseph by the Sea High School. So I've had 3 wonderful visits there. I look forward to many more. And one just last question for you. It's not only Staten Island, but of all of New York and all Catholics. If you had to say, what values Dorothy Day held that we still need today and we have to live out as a people and as a church, what are some of the most important ones for you?
1: I think one word, charity. Making sure that you're giving back to your neighbors, making sure that you're taking care of those most vulnerable populations. And one thing that has kind of changed how I've actually governed, I've slowed down, right? We have so many constituent cases and things that come across our desk. And now when I go through our constituent cases, if somebody has a housing issue or they have an unemployment issue or they have a food need, it's not just a case. And I think I've always kind of taken that approach, but now I really slow down to realize, wait a second, this is a person who's in need. So I think we all can learn from Dorothy Day on how to treat people. Everybody is human and they should be treated as such.
0: Thank you. Yeah, thank you for helping us just learn a little bit more. And thank you for your passion of promoting her and her cause. So God bless you. And thank you for being with us.
1: God bless you. Thank you so much for this honor.
2: Thank you. Remember, I told you, Archbishop, a while ago, when I used to go to the Catholic Worker right here in New York,
3: right,
2: many times when I was in the seminary, I went every Friday night. And I remember they announced it after the prayer service that Dorothy wouldn't be there anymore because she was dying. And I said to the guy who was the leader that night, I feel so bad. I've been coming here a long time. I never met Dorothy. And he said, how could you have never met Dorothy? She was here every single week you were here.
3: Sure.
2: And I said, I never saw her. And he said, well, you know that old lady who sat in the blue sweater by the garbage pail smoking? And I said, yeah. He said, that was Dorothy Day. And I never took the time. You know, and I always say that to myself, like, what does a saint look like? You know?
0: It's a great observation. We have saints living with us all around us at all times, and sometimes we have a much different imagination of what they might look like or what they're doing, and sometimes who they are and what they do, they can surprise us, but they give us a path forward of holiness to the Lord.
2: I told her granddaughter that, you know, when I was with the renaming of that street, and I told her that story, and she said, well, that's on you. And I said, you're right, that's on me.
0: a great commentary right there. That's
2: true.
0: On you.
2: Yeah,
0: good.
2: On me.
0: Yeah,
2: because I'm thinking alabaster and wood,
0: sure.
2: But it's flesh and blood, right?
0: Flesh and blood, yeah, real people, that's right,
2: great
0: doing
2: woman.
0: Extraordinary things.
2: He prayed for her,
0: that's right.
2: Canonization. When we come back, we're going to be joined by Dr. Gabriel Martinez. He's a professor of economics and director of online education at Ave Maria University in Florida. That's coming up next on All Good Things. Stick around.

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2: Thank you!
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0: Thanks. You're watching Good Things, All Good Things with Archbishop Hicks. I'm Monsignor Jim Vlorn. Joining us now to talk about his online 7-part course, Economics and Catholic Social Teaching, is Dr. Gabriel Martinez. He's a professor of economics and director of online education at Ave Maria University. Welcome to All Good Things with Archbishop Hicks. Good to have you.
1: Thank you very much for having me. It's really a pleasure and a real honor.
2: It's the honor's all ours. Welcome. And you do something very interesting. You have a passion and in a way of connecting economics and Catholicism. And oftentimes we think those are two separate worlds and there's no bridge between them. What are some of the connections that you see between economics and Catholicism?
1: Well, it really comes at different levels. In many cases, it really just comes up in my classes as I teach. We're talking about externalities, so we talk about property, and therefore, St. Thomas Aquinas' teaching on private property comes up in a kind of a natural way. But at the end of the day, both of these fields talk about human beings. When we talk about economics, we talk about how people make decisions and sure. The context in which people make decisions. And absolutely, Catholic faith has a lot to say about how people make decisions, how they should make decisions. So I see it showing up all the time. Sometimes it was just easy to stumble on it. Sometimes you really have to search for it. But it's definitely there. And the students really appreciate it.
2: I'm sure your students also just have a lot of practical questions for you when you're making those connections between economics and Catholicism. I think most Catholics would kind of like scratch their head and say, well, okay, I can see that you'd talk about this in a classroom, but how do we apply this to normal everyday life? What does that look like, economics and Catholicism? Any examples you might offer us?
1: Right. So, I mean, it's a really good question because, as you know, as the Vatican II said, the main problem of our age is the separation between faith and life. This idea that here's business and here's my faith. Here's what I have to do and here's

0: Because you know what I ought to do, and I'm going to keep Sunday morning separate from Monday morning, and that is a real problem. So, for example, if you have you're in a difficult decision of trying to decide whether to cut employment in your business, that in order to for the business to survive and for everybody else to have jobs, you're going to have to cut some jobs. This is a very difficult kind of decision that is very frequently faced by Catholic businessmen. And the main danger is to say, well, I just have to, I got to do what you got to do. This is just business. You have to really think about, is this going to help us get closer to heaven? Is this going to help me get closer to heaven? There's no clear answer. That's one thing that I want to emphasize, that it's not the case that either economics or the Catholic faith just say, here is the answer on the back of the book. It's really easy to do. That it's more the attitude and the desire to answer the questions in those terms, to think about it very, very carefully using the tools of economics, and also to think about it very carefully using the insights from a Catholic faith.
1: You know, Dr. Martinez, we have a piece of you offering your class. We want to speak about your 7-part class that you're offering. So let's just show that, and we'll come back and ask you about that too, okay?
2: Capitalism had delivered a great deal of prosperity, and that it certainly opens up a space for creativity and dynamism. But being aware of the costs, the disruption of community and identity, and the fact that change produces losers as much as produces gainers should motivate us to strengthen both our politics and, most importantly, our faith, our culture, and our human bonds.
1: So one component of the 7 parts here.
3: Let's talk a little bit about that. So, Dr. Martinez, you're offering an online course, and that online course has 7 parts to it. If you could just give a brief overview of what you're actually offering.
0: Yes. In some ways, what I'm offering is in seven short sessions what we typically teach in 3 semesters. So this is the principles of macroeconomic, principles of microeconomics, and Catholic social teaching. So the main question here is, how do you think like an economist? How does an economist think, look at the world, right? And the main lesson here is that we focus on what are the benefits, what are the costs. I mean, like our Lord says in the gospel, who builds a tower without first counting the cost? We've developed very sharp tools for doing that. And then we broaden the perspective to look at the macroeconomy. And we're constantly running into these sorts of things about what about interest rates? Should we lower them? Should we raise them? Inflation just came out, and it's a little elevated. What should the Federal Reserve do? What should the federal government do? That is the sort of thing that economics is really, really good at answering, right? And then in the middle of this series, we go through the principles of Catholic social teaching. We talk about human dignity and the common good, about subsidiarity and solidarity and the professional option for the poor and everything else. Then we go back to economics, and then at the end, we ask questions. Well, what kind of economy, what kind of society do we really want to have? What should we have a more socialistic kind of economy in which the government makes decisions for all of us? We all make decisions for the government. Or should we have more of a free market individualistic kind of economy in which it's everybody for themselves, and the government basically just sets the rules and steps back and lets us make our decisions? What is the best way to do this? And what has the church have to say about this? That is the main outline of the course.
3: The outline's fantastic. And to your point before, you're talking about not only some theoretical questions here, but practically how are they lived out and what does the church have to say about it? And those questions that you're asking, I think we're all interested in. It's what kind of world do we want to live in? And ask the question and then debate it. If someone wants to participate in your course, do they have to be a student? Can they participate by clicking online? How do you do so? How do you sign up?
0: All they have to do, they have to go to thepursuitofwisdom.org, thepursuitofwisdom.org, and sign up. It's free. So as an economist would say, that the marginal benefit is pretty substantial, and the marginal cost is, well, $0. So it's So,
3: that's a good economic question connecting Catholicism. If you want to grow in your faith, and it doesn't cost anything either except some of your time.

0: It's a good solution that you're providing right here.
1: Exactly right. Exactly right. And I have to say that that is developing our mind in by asking better questions and get better answers is something that really God wants us to do, right?
0: Amen
1: It's
0: to that.
1: not
0: That's
1: enough to
0: right.
1: just say, well, I'm a practical person. I don't have to deal with these things. Now, being a practical person requires you to get better educated, better informed, better formed. And this is a really good way of doing this.
0: And thank you for doing just that with your course and also with being on the show today. So thank you to you. God bless you.
1: My pleasure. Take care.
2: Good thing about investing too. I was thinking about that. Like even this trickles right down to everyday folks, like that invest their money. You want to know that you're investing in things that are good as far as
0: Monsignor,
2: what you
0: how true,
2: believe,
0: how true. They have
2: right?
0: great implications. I loved what he said, that sometimes we think we should put our faith on the shelf. We go about and live our life of how we spend our money or how we invest or
2: Yeah.
0: what kind of world we want to, that's life. And then we return to our faith somewhere out here. But he's looking for a way for us to put those things together. How does our faith influence our decisions, our actions, the way that we want to live, how we relate to money? Because those are all real things, practical things in all of our lives.
2: Yeah, and often we don't always know, right? We just say, well, we have it all in a CD. Well, we don't know what the bank's doing with that money. So
0: Sure.
2: it's good to know.
0: Sure. And someone like that, someone like him, with what he's doing, can shed some light on some of those bigger questions.
2: Yeah, it's important.
0: Yeah.
2: We're going to take a quick break. We'll be back with more All Good Things right after this.
3: When she was 19 weeks pregnant with Finn, Kelly went in for a routine ultrasound.
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2: If you want to ask a question of Archbishop Hicks, CatholicChannel@SiriusXM.org. You can send us a question. Archbishop, you ready for a question?
0: I'm ready. Let's go.
2: All right, here we go. The Pythagorean Theorem. Do you know that? Okay, never mind. I was making that one up. I'm sorry. So somebody's talking about evil in their life. Richard was talking about evil in their life. And Karen. How do you respond lovingly to someone who's trying to overwhelm us in an evil or harmful way? The Bible we read.

0: He talks about faithful people engaging in battle with enemies. What can we do today to help us to overcome evil? Interesting.
1: That's a profound question.
0: Yeah, there's
1: so many levels there, and it depends on what exactly the circumstance you're looking at. But I say, what are the weapons of faith? The weapons of faith look so different than the weapons of the world. How do we defend ourselves? Well, the Lord tells us it's through prayer, and our prayer is then offered with our sacraments, a direct connection to the Lord that strengthen us with the Eucharist. Also, how do we defend ourselves? Sometimes it's with forgiveness, which seems so counterintuitive that we're going to defend ourselves by extending mercy or forgiveness. It's but those are some of the things that we have. And then I also like where the scripture says we should cover ourselves with the armor of Christ, which is truth and justice and God's word. And so those are some of the things that we have. And at the end of the day, we believe in social justice. We do not want evil to win. We don't cooperate with evil. So we turn to the Lord. We turn to his example, to his light, to his helping us with his will and his guidance. And then we're strengthened by all the ways that he gives us to be fertilized in our faith.
0: I like that. Yeah. I like reminders too, you know, like carrying the rosary in my pocket. I will often just know it's there. And that's kind of a reminder to me of my faith and a reminder of temperance and trying to be patient. And we kind of need those, right?
1: Sometimes we have such knee-jerk reactions of how we respond to other people in bad situations. Your rosary just there is, what would Jesus do? What's the correct response? And is there another way?
0: Yeah, it's terrific. Well, thank you very much. It's great to be with you.
1: Great being with you. Peace and all good things.
0: Now and forever.
1: Amen. Amen. Hallelujah.
0: We'll see you after Pentecost, I think. I'll be back.
1: Looking forward to it.
0: This edition of All Good Things with Archbishop Hicks has been sponsored by our friends at the Knights of Columbus, who are making lives better each day through their charitable works at their councils across the United States and the world. Their website's kfc.org. God bless everybody. We'll see you soon.
1: Hi, this is Archbishop Hicks, and you are watching Catholic Faith Network.

God is true to His word, always. What do we tell God whenever we pray? In Jesus, we find the true worship of God. Do not be afraid. Rather, be prepared. Each one of us a member of Christ. Each one of us a part of Christ. The word has been exposed. Let us now fulfill it. Ciao, mabuhay. You are watching The Word Exposed. Let us behold Jesus, the Word incarnate, revealing Himself to us in the Sunday readings. We are on the sixth Sunday of Easter. We are approaching the conclusion of this glorious season. Today's Gospel from St. John is a good reminder and preparation as we transition to the ordinary time. The reading brings us back to the Last Supper, where Jesus revealed to His disciples that He would also suffer and die, but another Advocate will come to be with them always. Jesus will ask the Father to send the Spirit of Truth. On that day, the Lord tells His disciples, "You will realize that I am in my Father, and you are in me, and I in you." This Advocate will accompany the disciples, the Church, to guide us always, to remind us of the Word of God, and to enable our communion with God the Father through His Son, Jesus, who promised He would not leave us orphaned.

city of Samaria and proclaimed the Christ to them. With one accord, the crowds paid attention to what was said by Philip when they heard it and saw the signs he was doing. For unclean spirits, crying out in a loud voice, came out of many possessed people, and many paralyzed or crippled people were cured. There was great joy in that city. Now when the apostles in Jerusalem heard that Samaria had accepted the word of God, they sent them Peter and John, who went down and prayed for them, that they might receive the Holy Spirit. For it had not yet fallen upon any of them. They had only been baptized in the name of the Lord Jesus. Then they laid hands on them, and they received the Holy Spirit. The Word of the Lord.

0: At Boys and Girls Clubs, it's not just about trying new things.
1: Kitchen in my hometown.
0: It's not about learning the right steps.
2: Four.
0: Or making contact.
2: Five, six, seven, eight.
0: It's not about exploring the future. It's about helping them build it. It's about taking steps to greatness. About making a connection. It's about proving every kid and teen has what it takes. It's about people in our clubs who bring out the greatness in every kid who enters our doors. It's not just about being on stage. It's about walking across it. Great futures start here, and here, and here.
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5: 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I was born at 26 weeks and was in the NICU for 89 days.
6: There were ups and downs. There was 6 weeks on a ventilator, lots of different infections and surgeries. It did not end at her discharge.
7: Even when she was hooked up with a lot of wires on her, I knew that she's gonna be a fighter.
5: The U.S. remains among the most dangerous developed nations for childbirth due to access to care, health inequities, and priority of maternal and infant health care. 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
9: Second reading. A reading from the first letter of Peter. Beloved, sanctify Christ as Lord in your hearts. Always be ready to give an explanation to anyone who asks you for a reason for your hope, but do it with gentleness and reverence, keeping your conscience clear, so that when you are maligned, those who defame your good conduct in Christ may themselves be put to shame. For it is better to suffer for doing good, if that be the will of God, than for doing evil. For Christ also suffered for sins once, the righteous for the sake of the unrighteous, that he might lead you to God. Put to death in the flesh, he was brought to life in the Spirit. The Word of the Lord.
10: I will come to you. These are the words of Jesus to his disciples. We are approaching the ascension of the Lord. And so all the words that we will hear are assurances of the Lord that when he returns to his Father, we will not be left orphaned. No one will be in the presence of the Lord will be orphaned. I will come to you. This is the promise. And he is preparing us to live his presence, the conviction that he is with us during this closing weeks of the Easter season. In the first reading from the Acts of the Apostles, we are given an episode which is quite surprising. There was a great persecution of Christians, and the Christians were scattered. One of them who left Jerusalem was Philip, one of those seven people designated to help in feeding the widows and proclaiming the good news. Of all places, he went to Samaria. He was escaping persecution from in Jerusalem and went to Samaria. Now, why do I consider this surprising? Yes, we know that Samaria was a place of mixed ancestry. Some would even consider the inhabitants there as not too fully Israelites. So there was this great animosity

0: between the Jews and the Samaritans. So if you want safety, you would not go to Samaria. But Philip went there. He preached the good news, and his preaching was accompanied by miracles and signs. The Lord was with him. The Lord was with him. Jesus' promise was true. I will be with you. I will come to you. And with Jesus' presence, persecution became a missionary movement. The persecution led the disciples outside of their territories, even to unfriendly territories, with the conviction that Jesus was with them. The news that the Samaritans had accepted the good news reached Jerusalem. So Peter and John went in order to lay hands on those who had been baptized so that they would receive the Holy Spirit. Again, why would they risk their lives? Why would they go at lengths to do this? Because of their faith. The Lord is with us, and He will guide us as we proclaim Him. This is affirmed in a way by Saint Peter in the second reading. He tells his readers, without any pretension, persecution would come. But give a witness, give an explanation for the hope that is in you. Proclaim Jesus. He is with you. Do not fear. But do it gently. Do it with kindness. Do it with patience. Do it the way Jesus did it. Because Jesus himself died. He was persecuted. But he never rendered evil for evil. He faced his persecutors, with love, with forgiveness. And through his death, we were saved. So Jesus is with us. Jesus is already making us strong with his risen life. So even in the midst of problems, of persecution, believe he is with you and he comes to you. Focus on your mission. Imitate him. Bring his presence also to others.
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4: The Proclamation of the Holy Gospel according to John. Jesus said to his disciples, "If you love me, you will keep my commandments, and I will ask the Father, and he will give you another advocate to be with you always, the Spirit of truth, whom the world cannot accept because it neither sees nor knows him. But you know him, because he remains with you and will be in you. I will not leave you orphans. I will come to you. In a little while, the world will no longer see me, but you will see me, because I live and you will live. On that day, you will realize that I am in my Father, and you are in me, and I in you. Whoever has my commandments and observes them is the one who loves me, and whoever loves me will be loved by my Father, and I will love him and reveal myself to him." The Gospel of the Lord.
5: I will come to you. This is the promise, the assuring promise of Jesus to his disciples before he died, and which we renew. We hear it again and again during the Sunday Mass as we approach next week the Ascension of the Lord. And a time, he tells us that a time will come when we will not see him like this. But there is a promise, I will come to you. And the first two readings show to us what has happened to the disciples, the early disciples, because of their faith in the promise of Jesus. And the Christians were dispersed. Philip went to Samaria. Now, we can ask Philip, are you in your right mind? You are escaping from persecution in Jerusalem and you are going to Samaria. No, an unfriendly territory. You might be persecuted there easily. But he proclaimed Jesus and performed miracles. And many of the town of Samaria believed. Peter and John went to Samaria to invoke the Holy Spirit on those who had been baptized in the name of Jesus. They believed that Jesus was with them. No persecution could stop their belief that Jesus is with them. And in their persecution, Jesus will come to them. So they continued their mission. Saint Peter, in the second reading, tells his readers the same thing. You will be persecuted for your faith, but be ready to give an account of your hope in Jesus. Do it gently. Do it patiently. Do it respectfully. Do it the way Jesus did it. Because Jesus is with you. In your moments of hardship, Jesus will come to you. Show him to the people. This is a great source of missionary hope and zeal. In the Gospel, we are back to the Last Supper, where Jesus tells his disciples plainly, a time will come when you will not see me face to face like this. Now, at that time, he was referring to his death. But now with the season, we hear these words in view of the ascension into heaven. But Jesus assures them, I will not leave you orphaned. I will come back to you.

Wow, wonderful. We have a God of presence, a God of accompaniment. No one will be left orphaned. How will Jesus do this? In many ways, but in the gospel for today, primarily through two ways. First, he will ask the Father to send the Holy Spirit, another paraclete, to be with his disciples. The word paraclete, meaning an advocate, meaning someone who will be with you, someone who will stand beside you, just like a lawyer. So through the Holy Spirit, Jesus will be present to his disciples, especially when they need to proclaim who Jesus was in the midst of persecution, in the midst of opposition. They will not be left alone. There will be another paraclete who will dwell in them and who will remind them of what Jesus taught them. So the Holy Spirit is the presence of Jesus in them so that they could give witness to Jesus and his word. The other way is by the commandment of love. Love. Those who obey the commandment of love will be loved by the Father, and the Father will be in them in the way that Jesus is in the Father as in them. Love, for God is love. Wherever we love, Jesus is there, enabling us to love and making the presence of the Father palpable. So at least these two in the gospel, through the Holy Spirit and love, Jesus comes to us. Jesus is with us. My dear brothers and sisters, in our world today, there are many people who feel orphaned. Even if they have parents, some of them feel orphaned. And we have wars, conflicts everywhere. Children are literally left orphaned. And then those who feel alone, those who are not seen, those who are excluded, those who are maligned, those who are manipulated. Please, brothers and sisters, visit them. Be the presence of Jesus and assure them. Jesus says, I will come to you. I will not leave you orphaned. Show them your love and be the hand of the Holy Spirit, their advocate, to be beside them. The word has been exposed. Let us now fulfill it. Hi, dear friends. I am Cardinal Luis Antonio Tagle, Archbishop of Manila. You are watching Catholic Faith Network. May God bless you.

0: I remember watching this movie when I was a little boy, and actually we're blessed at CFN to have the rights to it. 1952, we celebrate today Our Lady of Fatima.
1: Our Lady of Fatima, just one of the things with our Marian apparitions, Monsignor, is the importance of historical context, because historical context explains so beautifully the graces that Father, Son, and Holy Spirit gave the world through this Marian apparition at a particular point in time. 1917, what's going on in the world? We have the horrible trench warfare and brutality of World War I and that experience. We have the Russian Revolution and the triumph of atheistic communism. On the horizon are the Mexican revolutions and the persecution later in the 20s, all of these things. And so Our Lady of Fatima comes to the world, to these three children, Lucia, Jacinta, and Francesco, these simple peasant children. And she comes to them with these incredibly kind of apocalyptic messages. It's the miracle of the sun that occurs. It's the message that we're all called to repentance.

0: and to conversion, and not to delay that. She talks about, in very charitably and mercifully, our individual judgments and how we need to repent in the present moment, convert in the present moment, in anticipation of seeing our Lord face to face and going through every dimension of our lives with Him at our individual judgment. So many important messages. She tells us to pray for Russia. And is that as relevant in our times as it is in 1917? With all of the war in Ukraine and the unjust war and the terrible atrocities that have occurred. Also, why does she appear to this world salvation history changing event? Why is it manifested to three poor peasant children? Once again, her solidarity with the poor, her solidarity with children, her call to children to be instruments of Catholic evangelization, her call to the children of the world, the teenagers of the world, to heroic holiness and sanctity.
1: And a great vision of hope in a lot of ways. In the midst of all of these challenges, I always find Our Lady of Fatima a great message of hope, too.
0: It really is. And think of all the people whose faith has been strengthened, the power of the rosary, you know, as, in the best sense, a spiritual weapon. A contemplative and biblical prayer that sets us on fire with the Catholic faith so that we can be courageous, we can be strong, and that we can take every opportunity to evangelize.
1: Absolutely.
0: Our Lady of Fatima,
1: pray for us.
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Welcome to Real Food, everybody. So, you know, kind of fun memory of me when I was in grammar school. My mom, they would have like a bake sale or a field day bake sale. We'd have a whole field day. And then all the parents would come up, buy some cupcakes, buy some pound cakes or whatever, and, you know, take them home. So there were a few good cooks, I'll tell you. Mrs. Cinquemani was one of them. I remember that. Mrs. Capel made great German food, German cakes. My mom was making a decent cake. She was making a decent pound cake. So I saw a recipe, and I was like, oh, we should do that. You know, let's do a field day pound cake. So that's the story with the field day pound cake. I'm going to make that today. Now, let me just show you right off the bat. Look how much butter's in this thing. I know, it's a lot of butter. But, I mean, this is part of what makes these cakes, is they're as rich as anything. And listen, I'm not suggesting we do this and we just buy them all and eat them all in one bite. But, you know, there's a lot here. So this butter needs to be softened a little bit. Mine is sort of soft. So I'm going to break it up a little bit because not really totally soft yet. So I'm going to get it a little soft by breaking it up. There we go. Then I'm going to add sugar. So now take a look at this. You know, this is like, this is why I'm not a big baker. Look at all this sugar. Yowza. That's all the sugar that goes in the pound cake. So now what I'm going to do is I'm going to cream this. So I have this mixed thing that I'm going to burn out. So let's get ready. Nice and low so we don't get it all over ourselves. So it's kind of breaking down the butter. The butter's kind of cold yet. So we're going to let it do its job. I like these old memories, though, of like the field days and our moms and all of that. I went to a wonderful little grammar school. It was called Main School. They tore it down, but it was old then. And a lot of people in West Babylon, where I grew up, went to that school, you know? It was just a beautiful kind of fun community, you know? And all the moms got along. Back in the day, you didn't just have your mother.

mother and father. You had all the mothers and fathers on the block, right? They were all part of it, which was so interesting, you know? So here we go. This is kind of breaking down, if nothing else. But it does need to get creamed, so it means it kind of got, it's kind of become one. So it's getting there. And we'd always have these bake sales, cupcake sales and everything. It was back in the day, kind of a funny time, when nuts were no big deal. So people had the nuts in school, and it was not really a big, like there were no real allergies that were identified at that time. I'm sure people had allergies, but it really wasn't, you know, identified, so. Interesting. All right, so this is kind of breaking up. Now, we're gonna add some eggs. So, first of all, we got a pound of butter in here. We got a lot of sugar. Now we're gonna add 6 eggs. It's, you know, not all at once. I'm gonna do 2 at a time. We'll see how we do. Because it's gonna get nice and smooth. That's the promise and the hope. I kind of like all these old cakes, like I said, because now today, you know, you have a bake sale and people just go to the bakery and buy one. But I like the old-fashioned way here. You know, there's something nice about that. That's helping. Smooth this out a little bit. Get another egg in there. Oops, I got a little shell in there. Okay, got it. Another little piece of shell. Okay, got it. Another one. It's getting smooth. So think about the mom so dedicated to doing this, right? It's great. It's a great time. We don't have that luxury anymore, though, that's for sure, but still nice. I guess the pound cake is a little crunchy in the end, too. It's all good. I'm a pasta guy, not a cake guy. But I want to give memory, good memory, to all of these moms that I kind of grew up with in my neighborhood. Here we go. Beautiful. So that's the 6th egg. Now I'm going to just get my hand a little dry here. Let me get this going with the left. You can see it's kind of... Now I'm thinking we put this on hot toast and call it a day. But no, we're going to go all the way. We're going to make a beautiful pound cake out of this. I'm going to bring it up a little bit. That really blends it together. All right. Lovely. All right, now in goes a little flour. Yes, flour, of course. I'm gonna build the cake. Little by little, I'm gonna hand mix this eventually, but I wanna do it with the mixer first, okay? Because I get some of this in with the hand, with my hands, but if I can do it with the electric, it's nice. And then they'll say, Monsignor, you didn't get any on your suit. Well, we'll see what happens. It's early in the game. Let's see what happens. Okay, now I'm going to go to hand mixing. Okay, now I'm going to go to hand mixing. Ah, you like the noise ending? I do too. So I'm gonna put some more in, and I'm gonna do a little hand mix here. So I have a nice big metal whisk here and start going the old fashioned way. It's hard to believe, like, you know, you go to the store, you go to the supermarket, and you buy a cake mix. You know, you just add water and go, right, and an egg. But this is the old fashioned way, everybody. We're making a pound cake the old fashioned way. I call it a field day pound cake. Now we have some heavy cream here. Well, as if you didn't have enough fat in here, we're gonna add a little more fat. So this is heavy cream. Let me get that in there now. And it's heavy. And I have some vanilla. Of course you need vanilla, right? I love the smell. Oh, vanilla, I wish I made vanilla cologne. Okay, I'm still going. And I have a little bit more flour to go in here. So I'm gonna just poof, in goes the flour. I'm probably, you who are bakers, you're probably looking at this going, oh my Lord, Monsignor, please. It's a funny thing, you know, I went to this main school, as I was saying, and the community where I grew up in West Babylon was really a very Catholic community. So it was like going to a Catholic school. We said a prayer before school. We actually sang, My Country, 'Tis of Thee, every single day. And we did the pledge. Yeah, every single day. It's incredible. Okay, so this has kind of come together. Let me just go around the sides here. I think you need to be strong. I'm the wrong guy for this job. So this is eggs, and it's butter, and it's heavy cream,
and it's sugar and it's flour.

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I'm going to give it one more whisk with the machine. I don't think that's in the recipe, but I think I want to do that just to kind of smooth this out a little bit. So I'm going to put this over here. Let me get this going now. It is coming up nice, I have to say that. Now, maybe it makes too fluffy a cake to do this. I don't know. Write me a letter and let me know. We'll see how it turns out. So it's really not like so much a batter. It's kind of

0: This is an arm workout. And there we go. We had Proto's Bakery in West Babylon. I would just go there and buy a cake, but you know, it's a different time. Okay, so here we go. I'm gonna put this, I got two loaf pans that we buttered up already, so they're kind of ready for the oven. I'm gonna put this at an angle. Get this in there. I'm guessing, you know, we kind of go as far as we can. Not up to the edge, of course, like halfway maybe. Let's see how this goes. Man, I can smell the sugar. It is a sugary cake, that's for sure. Well, pound cake is, right, by its nature. Gives me a new respect for pound cake in the store, right? So you walk by a pound cake, you're like, nah. Yeah, terrific. So let me get it all flattened out in here. Take a look. We might want a little bit more. I'll taste this. Yeah, sweet as anything. Wow. Okay, I'll put a little bit more here. This will make 2 pound cakes, according to the recipe. There we go. Get this kind of flat. Clean up the sides a little bit. Okay, let this settle down because he knows where he's going. I'll get my second loaf pan. Get this in there. The other thing when my mom would make cakes at home, the best part was once this got into the oven because she'd give us the bowl. We could eat the stuff that was left. Raw egg, who cared? Nobody got sick. It all worked out fine. Go figure. So there goes that part of the dough. Get a little more in here. Okay. And again, I like kind of paying tribute to all of these moms. So all of these moms on the block who watched out for the kids, who helped us to grow up together, who created a community in that neighborhood, you know? There was something really great about that. And I'm always grateful to God for that, having grown up in a place that really had a neighborhood, you know? I tell you the truth, I've learned a lot about the cities. You know, in New York, we have studios in New York, and we work in New York, of course, with Cardinal Dolan. And like, I've learned a little bit about the East Side, you know, because we've been there for years. Eh, people start to say hello to you, they start to know you. It's kind of a nice thing, you know? So I'm gonna put this in with my finger. Get that in there. I'm gonna go one more time around. Just really grab anything I can grab here before it would be given to me. So there it goes. Pretty easy cleanup too, if you think about it. Put this on here too. There we go. Put that in my mouth. Okay, we'll shake this thing down a little bit. Put that like so. And what I'm gonna do is I'm gonna put this into the oven. We'll get this baking. It bakes for like 7 days. No, it doesn't bake for 7 days. It bakes for like an hour. When it comes up, it smells beautiful. Your whole house smells great. A beautiful old-fashioned pound cake from the 70s, from the 60s, we're making here, just celebrating our families and our local schools and growing up in these wonderful communities. Stick around, another baking recipe right after this.
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2: All right, welcome back, everybody. Pound cakes in the oven. They're kind of coming along. I got to tell you the truth. The studio smells pretty nice. Now, we're doing a scoopable strawberry pound cake right now. It's going to be very nice. I think this is another nice kind of school thing. You're cooking for your kids at school. You want to make something for some company coming. We used to keep an Entenmann's, what was it called? Almond nut ring. Remember those? And then chocolate chip cake. Chocolate chip crunch, it was called, in the fridge. Or in the freezer. And my mother would say, don't you dare eat this. This is for company. And they were reserved for when people showed up at the house. People don't show up at the house anymore, right? But if they did, this is not a bad thing. If you know they're coming, it's a great thing. It's a great little get-together. So I just have fresh strawberries that are cut up, and I got some brown sugar. So you put those together, nice and easy. And then you kind of mush it together a little bit, get it all worked in. And this is basically going to be, you know, kind of like a crumble almost at the top of the cake. So just getting it in there. And you see, you know, I think what I'm doing here is I'm being a trooper, because you guys know I'm not a baker. I don't like to bake that much. But I think even we who like to cook should be able to bake, because that's something good to learn, right? I think that's a good thing to be able to learn. I'm going to mush a little bit. Now, I'm scared to put the mixer in here because I think it's going to blow all over my clothes, you know? So I'm just going to mush with this a little bit. And I'm going to go one round with a spoon. We'll see if this does any better. Yeah, pretty good. Mushing. Up against the side walls here. Okay, and then that's it. We're just gonna let this sit for a little bit on the side. It's gonna wait for the end. So here you go, you sit over there and wait. So into now we're gonna make the batter for this pound cake. This is a little, like this much healthier than the last pound cake we made. So it's a little bit lighter. So I have some melted butter already. Oh, thank God. So that's nice and easy. There it is. And I have some brown sugar for this too. I don't know, brown sugar healthier than white sugar? I guess it is, right? Everything brown's healthier. And then I have some milk going in. There we go, whole milk, I think. And I'm gonna mix this all together. Now, I think with this, I'm gonna put a pinch of salt. I remember, pinch of salt. Okay, so now, and that the salt is an interesting thing because it kind of brings out the flavor a little bit, right? Salt doesn't become salty, but it brings out the flavor. Now, if you notice, no egg in this, right? But no egg. All right. I love these recipes. Like, sometimes you get, like, oh, Grandma's strawberry scoop cake. I love that, you know? Like, you don't see this everywhere, but for somebody, this is a big tradition. And I kind of like that. That's kind of nice. I have some baking powder here that I'm going to use at the end. And I have some flour. It looks like one solid cup of flour. I'm going to put it all in. Now, somebody at home is saying, oh, we did it wrong. I don't know. This is the way I'm doing it. So it's going to be a little bit loose in the beginning. It'll tighten up, and then I'm going to put the baking powder in. What does baking powder do? I don't know. But you need it. And the difference between baking powder and baking soda? I don't know. I'm out of my league here, guys. But I'm with you, right? I'm with you 1,000%. We figure this out. All right. That's pretty good. In the parish where I live, you know, we have a lot of good bakers, and I mean great bakers. Some of them German, some of them Filipino, some of them Hispanic, some of them Italian, and they all make their own kind of stuff, and they bring it by the rectory, which is like the luckiest thing on earth when we get some of this. And it's all different kinds of sweetbreads and cakes and cookies, but I just love, you know, trying all of that stuff, because it's just nice to see the traditions, you know, kind of experienced through their baked goods, you know, how they do that. And some of the Italian ladies, I've been with them a couple of times, like what they do is they make one cookie or two cookies, and that's their thing. And they make them great, but that's their thing. They make two cookies. And that's kind of an interesting thing when you think about it, like in our lives. You know, we don't have to be good at everything. God gives us a certain gift, and use those gifts well. And even St. Paul writes about that. Some of you are going to be preachers. Some of you are going to be teachers. Some of you are going to be good administrators. Some

You're going to be this, you're going to be that. Use your gifts and use them well, you know? And don't run around looking for somebody else's gifts to be your gifts, because that causes jealousy, right? Find your gifts and kind of celebrate those gifts. I don't mean to preach at you, but it's true, right? You know, I would never be envious of somebody who is a great runner, because I'm never going to run a 6-minute mile, right? It's okay. I respect that. And I love the runners who are out there. Some of my friends are runners, you know, and I think there's something great about that. But like when it comes to making pasta, well, there's my gift, right? So you figure it out. Preaching. I love to preach. You know, so like we figure out our gifts and use them well to serve God. I think that's an important lesson to learn in life. We sometimes learn it the hard way, right? But jealousy is a terrible, terrible thing. Ugh, awful. And if you've ever been the victim of jealousy, it's a terrible, terrible thing. You know, because we're just using our gifts naturally, and other people don't like us because we're just using our natural gifts naturally. What do you want me to do, you know? So anyway, this is definitely not my gift, but I'm using it. I'm just trying to use other people's gifts here to show you that this is something you can make at home. So I have this batter, and it really did get pretty battery, didn't it? Interesting. I'm putting it into, this looks like a regular, like 10-inch pie plate maybe, that we're working with here. I kind of got most of it in. Now what I'm going to do, a funny thing, I was talking to somebody about this recipe, and we had a copy of a recipe that somebody else made, and it says, it doesn't look like much in the beginning. This does not look like much, but it's, you know, it's going to become something really good. So that's the idea. I'm going to try to scrape out as much as I can here. This is pretty good. Get it into the pan. A little bit more. Not bad. Good. When you were a kid in school, did you have home ec? That was just starting when I was a kid. The boys took shop, print shop, and like wood shop, metal shop. Mr. Barone was the teacher back in the day. And because I loved to cook, but I couldn't take home ec. I wasn't allowed to take home ec. I didn't make a stink about it. I just didn't take home ec. But it's kind of interesting. Like, you know, now today everybody kind of takes everything, all these different life skills classes, because you need to know how to do things, you know? You need to know how to clean. You need to know how to do laundry. It's a different world, right? All right, so I got that in here. I don't know. Recipe is right. It doesn't look like much yet. But we'll give it a second here. So let me just shake it down a little bit. See if this doesn't move a bit. So we're just going to do this. It's scoopable. So this is not cuttable. It's a scoopable cake, which is nice too. Spreading it around a greased pan that's already nonstick. So that's good. The butter in here will help this to not get overly stuck in here. And like I like to bring a cake that you kind of thought up yourself, or you found a recipe, you kind of made it your own. That's kind of what we're doing here. We're making it our own. All right, so this kind of spread out. And this cooks less time than the pound cake, you know? The pound cake takes a while, but this cooks less time than the pound cake, so that's kind of a good thing. Then I'm gonna put these strawberries back on. I love licking that pot, boy. Mm. And that tastes different raw than even the pound cake tasted raw, because of course, you know, I tried that too. So now this is gonna go on. I'm going to reserve some of the juices. It didn't take long for these tomatoes, that's my mind, these strawberries to start giving up their juices. I'm just going to put these guys on nice. And I think this will bake up beautifully, actually, because the strawberries will get kind of soft. There'll be some more juice here, that's for sure. Look at this. This is pretty good. Look at me. I'm cooking. So one year, my sister asked for a baseball mitt when I was a little guy, and I asked for an Easy Bake Oven. And my parents were in a quandary. Do we get them an Easy Bake Oven or not? They got me an Easy Bake Oven. And the crazy thing about it was somehow, some way, I don't know how, it got saved. And it was in a plastic lawn bag in my parents' attic. And I still have the Easy Bake Oven. I don't know if you remember that. It baked a cake with a 100-watt light bulb. You know, not great. But I was learning about baking and cooking even as a little kid. I definitely chose the right career. The priesthood, being called by God to serve him as a priest, has just been the greatest gift of my entire life. Wouldn't trade it for anything in the world. But knowing how to bake, knowing how to cook, knowing how to hold your own in anything is a really great thing, right? You know, my friends, the Clarks, you know, I was talking about the different gifts. Like, they're big runners, you know, and they run like a 5K every year, and they raise money. It's a great, great gift, like to use your gifts to raise money to help others, you know? It's a wonderful thing. Like, so when I do a cooking demo somewhere, and we're raising money for a Catholic school, doing something like that. I love doing that. That's great. Lydia helps me all the time with that, Lydia Bastianich.

0: we go around and do those things. It's beautiful. I love doing that. That's kind of a way to use the gifts and kind of share those gifts, right? All right, so I kind of got all these beautiful strawberries here. Fresh strawberries. That's another nice thing, too. Like, I have memories of fresh strawberries when I was a kid. So on Long Island, where I'm from, in New York, interesting, like, we have a lot of farms out east, and there's a great farm out there called Lewins, L-E-W-I-N-S. Pick your own strawberries. And we used to go out there, Mom, Dad, me, and my sister, and pick strawberries. You get a little pint box, and you pick, you know, you pick a pint kind of thing. And I remember eating a pint and picking a pint at the same time. A great memory of that. You know, the fun things you do with family, the family investment never, ever falls flat. Spending time with your family never, ever falls flat. It's something that people remember forever. That probably happened over 50 years ago, and I never forgot it. Those memories are such great memories, you know? And that's the kind of thing we're celebrating here today. You know, the memories of certain cakes that our moms made, certain pies that our moms made, those things, you know? You can buy them, and they're delicious, but making them brings these people back in a beautiful way. That remembering is such an important thing. So come on back. I'm going to stick this in the oven. We'll let this go. We'll take out those pound cakes and see what we can do to our cholesterol and blood sugar when we get back. Stick around.
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3: Hi, everybody. Welcome back. So look at these beautiful cakes. Actually, it's the aroma of pound cake, the aroma of butter is all over the place. So this came out. It's in good shape right now. I'm going to cut a beautiful slice of this. Let's go nice and easy. And again, you know, this is a great cake, period, to have around the house. I'm wondering if it freezes well, too. I bet you it does. You keep it around. I was going to say when we came back, welcome back. We just got back from the Entenmann store. No, we didn't. Look at that. Isn't that beautiful? Beautiful, beautiful piece of cake here. I'm just going to go down, get a nice slice. Ooh-wee, hot. Just out of the oven. I'll bring over a nice plate after a nice meal. Sometimes like a simple piece of cake is a wonderful thing. You know, you don't need to have all the frosting and everything else. This has butter, and then some butter, and some heavy cream and some sugar. Look at it. It's gorgeous, right? Beautiful piece of cake. So there's number one. Our beautiful pound cake, ready to go. Now we have the scoopable strawberry cake, which is nice too. And this kind of gets served with a scoop of ice cream. I like that too, right? That's a nice thing too. So I'm going to go in with a scooper. This is kind of already done. It's actually not that hot now, which is great. It just came out of the oven. It's just absolutely terrific. And I'm going to go in. I'm going to scoop a little bit right onto the plate here. So let me just go in, get a little bit here, a little bit there. Oh boy. The smell and the aroma of fresh strawberries is just astounding. This looks terrific too, boy, oh boy. And I guess you could serve it sort of like a slice, you know, I mean, it kind of looks beautiful. It's got such fresh flavors in here. I think that's gonna be a big payoff too. So there we go with that. Put this back for now. After you leave, I'll take care of that. And they have some vanilla ice cream. So that's kind of a nice way to end this with a little vanilla ice cream too. So let me just get a scoop here. And put this right on top. Oh boy, look at that, huh? That looks just terrific too, doesn't it? Beautiful piece of that scoopable cake. So here's the story, everybody. Anybody can bake, I guess, if you're really careful. I don't know how I got through this today without a lot of help from staff around here to help me. But this is a great, two great recipes. Thinking about the old days, you know, the cake sales and the bake sales.

0: and bring them when your birthday, your mom making some cupcakes and bringing them to school, some great recipes for that kind of stuff, reminding us of those younger days and the days even now where we're making cakes and bringing them to the church and bringing them for different people who are mourning. A lot of people do that in bereavement. It's a great, great gift. If you want these recipes, go to cfntv.org. 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This will be there, and you can make this at home. And we ask the Lord to bless all of us in our lives, in the history of our lives, all of our family and our friends. So let us pray. Glory be to the Father, and to the Son, and to the Holy Spirit, as it was in the beginning, is now, and ever shall be, world without end. Amen. Hey, God bless everybody. Thanks for joining us today, and we'll see you next time on Real Food.
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0: I'm Monsignor Jim Vlahan, and you're watching the Catholic Faith Network.

0: Welcome to Encounter. I'm Monsignor Jim Vlaughan, along with Bishop John Barris, the Bishop of the Diocese of Rockville Center. Lectio Divina with the Spiritual Masters is a new series that invites readers to enter more deeply into the living Word of God through the ancient practice of Lectio Divina. Each volume of the series pairs the sacred text of the Gospels with the wisdom of one of the Church's great spiritual masters. Well, today, we take an in-depth look at the Gospel of John with St. Augustine, with its editor, Father Peter Heasley. Father Peter, thanks so much for being with us. We're glad you're here.
1: Thank you for having me, Monsignor.
0: I think Bishop Barris and I were both very impressed by this series, and also the format of it is just so user-friendly for all folks involved here on many, many different levels. Before we get to that, can you give us a little bit of your own biography, a little bit of your story?
1: Oh, sure. Well, I began life as an architect. I mean that from my youth. I'd wanted nothing to be but to be an architect. Studied architecture, worked in New York City. But during a stint with the Peace Corps in West Africa, actually was met by St. Augustine. I read his confessions, and I was hooked, was convinced I could be a Catholic priest. When I moved to New York to practice architecture, I kept discerning that, and here I am.
0: That's great. And I remember when Cardinal Dolan spoke to you, because I was present for that interview. One of the things, like, you have these advanced degrees, and his side to me was, and Father Peter is a great parish priest. He's a great pastor as well. I mean, that's another part of your ministry, right?
1: Yes, I'm the pastor of the parish of Corpus Christi in Notre Dame in Manhattan, where we serve the Columbia University community. So I'm also chaplain to Columbia University. And yeah, one hopes to be a good pastor. You know, for me, actually, one of the things I really love about St. Augustine is that he, too, is a good pastor. He's a bishop, right? And he understands fully well, though, a man of great intellectual stature, an intellectual giant, is a man with a heart and who employs all that he is in the service of the Church to shepherd God's sheep.
0: So tell us how you got involved in the series, and then how actually St. Augustine was the person, I know you love him, so it kind of makes sense that he would be the person that

0: you would want to write about, but how that happened too.
1: Well, it began with an invitation from Tan Books to experiment with this a bit. So I did some work with them on the Psalms and Mark's Gospel, and we liked where it was going. We made some tweaks, and then we made the decision. We're going to start with John's Gospel, and we're going to pick Augustine, because Augustine spent most of his priestly life preaching on John's Gospel. His accumulated tractates on John take, you know, two thick volumes in the English translation. So part of the big work of this Lectio Divina series was to pare that down in a sort of a bite-sized way for the reader, and while still maintaining the great wisdom and the density and the depth of Augustine's work on this. But I think Augustine is someone who shares the heart of John as a contemplative and as an apostle. So it was a natural fit.
2: Father Heasley, it's just, Pope Benedict the 16th, his fingerprints are all over this contribution in terms of just his love for Augustine. I can remember him saying that in all of the years he's meditated on Augustine, that he always felt Augustine was a contemporary, thoroughly modern. And then just his emphasis on the commentaries of the fathers and all the richness of that, and his apostolic exhortation of Verbum Domini, and you know, the whole method of Lectio Divina, which comes directly from you know, the fathers themselves, but is done beautifully by Pope Benedict in that exhortation.
1: Yes. You know, the fathers give us a way of reading scripture in which they are always reading with Christ, and they are always reading in the Holy Spirit, the same Holy Spirit who has inspired the scriptures. So, you know, modern biblical scholarship tends to want to look first for pulling apart the text, looking for the historical, critical data behind it. That's, you know, that's a good exercise. And Pope Benedict, we know from his Jesus of Nazareth series, values that and has its place. And indeed, the fathers do engage with that to a certain degree, St. Jerome especially. But Augustine, too, he'll want to know, you know, he'll want to explain to an audience that may not be as familiar with some of the technical details what's going on there. But first and foremost, the fathers want to encounter Christ. And Lectio Divina emerges from the patristic period, from St. Benedict in particular, as a way of doing contemplation with the Bible. Okay, so the Holy Spirit has inspired scripture, has moved the prophets to speak, has shaped Christ and the church from Old Testament into the New. If I sit down here, the conceit is if I sit down here with scripture and invite the Holy Spirit in through prayer, the Holy Spirit can and will want to move me and enlighten me. But it takes some help to do that. And so the Lectio Divina with the fathers is specifically a help in the fathers guiding our reading here. And in this case, Augustine guiding our reading of John's Gospel. Because we want someone who has encountered Christ in his own life, who is a saint, and indeed who has developed doctrine for us. The doctrine of Christ Jesus. Augustine is the doctor of grace. But indeed, Augustine, in a funny way, he actually calls his congregation your graces, because he recognizes the grace of God at work in them, the way one would address a bishop, right? Your grace. He addresses his congregation as your graces. So as he himself is confronting scripture, and not just the inspired in its origin, he's also looking for the inspiration in its trajectory. He wants to see the Holy Spirit at work in his congregation. And so that's the other conceit of Lectio Divina, is that the Holy Spirit who has inspired this work in the beginning now wants to work through me and speak through me. And so if I give the Holy Spirit space and silence in which to do that, well, he will. He will do that. And so we have the Lectio itself, right, with the text of John's Gospel and the text of St. Augustine. Then we have a meditatio. Because again, you know, we live by our imaginations. We want a guiding hand through what can be difficult, even from Augustine. Even Augustine's preaching can be difficult from a time and a place different from our own. Yeah, Augustine's mind is always free.

0: Suresh, but the situation in which he lives is somewhat different from ours. And so often he is actually confronting directly the Donatist heresy in North Africa. So we have to kind of, you know, pare a lot of that away so we can confront the freshness and the richness that that always contemporary nature of Augustine's thought.
1: You have this fascinating background of being both an architect and an accomplished biblical scholar. There's an architecture to the Gospel of John, which is very helpful in terms of Lectio Divina.
0: Yes, there is. Well, first of all, John's Gospel is broken into two main parts. So the public ministry of Christ in the beginning and the passion narrative at the end. The first part is sometimes very helpfully called the Book of Signs. They're divided into seven signs according to 7 days. And indeed, John begins his gospel in the same way that the book of Genesis begins, in the beginning, right? In the beginning was the Word. The Word was with God and the Word was God. So he's showing this is a new creation. Creation is coming to its completion now in Christ. So he actually organizes these six great signs, seven great signs and discourses of our Lord Jesus according to these days of creation. So the book of signs, then the book of glory. Our Lord Jesus manifesting who he is as God and man, true God and true man, through his passion, death, and resurrection. So yeah, there's a very strong architecture to the book, but also an architecture to the text itself. And this, John's Gospel has been a great way to begin this series on what ultimately is a work of contemplation, because John's Gospel is designed for contemplation. The way our Lord Jesus speaks, he speaks what to us can seem a repetitive manner, saying the same thing over and over again in slightly different ways, but it's a way of drawing us into a long-term conversation. It's not just about laying out facts and data, question, response, but an engagement, which is what contemplation really is, a face-to-face engagement with our Lord, who wants to continue and revisit the question within us over and over again, as he does at the beginning from Nicodemus, all the way through to his apostles at the Last Supper, when he speaks to our Father and prays to our Father in a very contemplative manner for the apostles to hear.
2: I'm also thinking that some people maybe today may be hearing about Lectio Divina for the very first time. So this form, ancient real form of prayer, is perhaps new. So could you give us just the thumbnail quick sketch of what you've been talking about, so people can kind of catch up with our conversation too?
0: Yeah, Lectio Divina, emerged from the monastic system, St. Benedict and his followers, and the current system we have is brought to sort of in its form by the Carthusians, right? Mm-hmm. So it begins with the Lectio itself, which is Latin for reading, okay? And in here, the Lectio section is actually reading the Bible, word for word, really taking one's time with it. Really spending, the boast would be not that I read the whole Bible in a year or a week, or that I read John's Gospel in a day. The boast would be, no, I spent a week on a verse. Mm-hmm. I spent an entire prayer session just on one word. So was the Spirit moving me. And and here in Lectio Divina, one is going to feel moved or compelled or urged by the Holy Spirit to meditate on a word or an expression or a phrase, to meet the Holy Spirit there and to stay there with him. So in the Lectio, we have the biblical reading itself, and we have the commentary from Augustine. There's a lot to read and there's a lot to parse there. So we want to take our time with it. But the meditatio section, and that's this with the prayers of the sort of more original contribution of the editors to this series, is a way of entering into the scene imaginatively. And this is a contribution of St. Ignatius of Loyola in particular, to use our imaginations to place ourselves in the moment. Okay, so our Lord Jesus is with the Samaritan woman at the well. Is it a hot day? Is there dust on my feet? Am I thirsty too? Do I feel, can I feel the woman's thirst? Am I tired from the journey? How can I really engage? What does our Lord look like? What does the scene, the smell like? Let me really enter into

0: to that scene, because I live a life in my five senses. I may be praying this in a Blessed Sacrament chapel that smells like carpet and or wood, and maybe there's a baby crying somewhere. Can I bring all that into the scene with our Lord and really enter into it through the imagination? That will help me then understand both the words of Scripture and the words of Augustine, right? And there's a way to of breaking down those words into get into a bite-sized way, right? So then, we have the lectio, we have the meditatio, then we have what's called oratio, which means prayer. And there are specific points for prayer, 2 to 3 specific points for prayer to guide the rest of my holy hour or my time in church. How do I respond to this? In what way can I take action as a Catholic Christian? Does this move me in some way, a particular way? These prayers, these points for prayer, I give as a starting point, but one can revisit this and make their own prayers. And then there is, as you said, given the structure of the book, blank space, right? We can hold it up. There's blank space for this contemplatio all along the margins and then in the space following the meditatio and oratio. That blank space is a way of saying, invite the Holy Spirit. Write down whatever comes to you and revisit this text year after year and see how your spiritual life has changed, how it's developed, how it's grown, your understanding, right? Let this be a record of your own spiritual journey through Scripture. So those are the five main parts of Lectio Divina: the oratio itself, the reading of Scripture, the meditatio, a sort of imaginative passage through it, the oratio, specific points for prayer, and the contemplatio.
1: Super helpful, Father Peter. We're very grateful for that. It was well worth the time, believe me. We'll take a quick break. We'll be back with more Encounter right after this.
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5: Welcome back to Encounter, everyone. So we're talking about the Gospel of John, St. Augustine. Just going back to the Gospel of John too, Father Peter, if you can give us, in your thought process, in your own reflection, some of the major themes. You know, grace is a major theme. There's a bunch of different themes here. Can you go through some of that with us so we sort of get familiar with the Gospel first?
6: Yes. So John is, I think, first and foremost concerned with the identity of Christ. Mm-hmm. And several times, we hear our Lord saying, I am, right? I am he. He's identifying himself with God of the Old Testament. I am who am with the Lord, right? As St. Paul also does so beautifully in Philippians 2. So he begins the gospel with, in the beginning was the Word, and the Word was with God, and the Word was God, and the Word became flesh and dwelt among us. He's speaking about Christ Jesus as the eternal Word, the second person of the Blessed Trinity. And then in his discourses, he's often trying to reveal to whoever he's speaking with his relationship to the Heavenly Father, right? As a son, as one who knows God from eternity. And this is what leads to a lot of the trouble our Lord Jesus has with the authorities, that he's making himself equal to God. But this is John's chief concern, is the identity of Christ, that he is the co-eternal Son of God, and who manifests this in different ways through the signs, right? And so where the other Gospels will kind of tell the signs, the miracles, kind of one after the other, John lets us linger on the signs. And we hear our Lord speak in these long and eloquent discourses about what that sign really means for his identity as the Son of God, right? One thinks of the multiplication of the loaves and fish. In fact, that's the one sign, along with the walking on water, that appear both in the Synoptic Gospels, Matthew, Mark, and Luke, as well as in John. Now, for instance, John doesn't feature the transfiguration, not important for what he's trying to say, but the multiplication of the loaves and fish is, because he goes from there into the bread of life discourse. And in John 6, goes on very eloquently about the fact that unless you eat the flesh of the Son of Man and drink his blood, you do not have life in you. And this, he's speaking about the Eucharist to come. The sign of the multiplication of loaves and fish points to the reality of the Eucharist to come. And it's wrapped up in the resurrection. He says, you will not have life in you unless you do this. And so this is so much of what John is doing, is when showing us who Christ Jesus is, both in himself, in a high level, right, doctrine, through the miracles then, and through the discourses that follow upon the miracles.
5: Now, also, if we could just put like the transparency of Augustine over what you just said. So there's some common themes there too in the writings of Augustine, right?
6: Well, Augustine, yes, is certainly concerned with developing doctrine in various mm-hmm. ways. He writes about the Trinity. He writes about free will. Augustine, he writes,

0: talks about time and metaphysics, and so much of his confessions are concerned with doctrinal issues, memory and time and so on. Augustine is known as the Doctor of Grace because he's confronting a heresy called Pelagianism, which says, you know what, we're all okay. We don't need grace. We don't need baptism to be saved. We're all actually doing just fine. And Augustine says, no. We live in a world that needs healing. He knows this himself. He's a man who's lived a bad life. Augustine was living in a bad way for a long period of his life and knew and felt the grace of God. He knows what grace feels like. It's a palpable thing for him. When he has this great moment of conversion, you know, he's been working with St. Ambrose in Milan. Augustine is a high-ranking Roman official and is working with the high-ranking St. Ambrose, Bishop of Milan. And eventually there is a moment, right, where our Lord breaks through finally. He's worn Augustine down and now can break through, and his grace enters, and he says, tole lege, take and read. And he picks up St. Paul's letter to the Romans and reads and says, now is the time for you to convert. Mm-hmm. Now is the time to leave the past behind. So Augustine, as a man, knows this. He's able to lay all that now on his reading of John's gospel. He knows what it means to convert, to come from a former way of life into a new way of life. He knows what grace looks and feels like and can read that in John's gospel.
1: Another interesting component, really, of Augustine is that we get him in the office of readings. And there's another connection there, even to the liturgical seasons with Augustine, that kind of applies to the Gospel of John, right?
0: Well, we hear so much about Augustine's instructions to the shepherds, especially during the same time of year that in year B that we read from John's Gospel, right. Yeah. The Bread of Life discourse, right? So much about being good shepherds, if that's what you're referring to.
1: Yes, exactly right.
0: In August and September of the year.
1: Yeah. I'm also thinking about like this book. One of the things I really liked about this book and what attracted me so much to it was that it really could be utilized in any one of a number of pastoral settings, from the seminary or doctoral school down to parishioners who want to get to know the gospel better, say during, you know, the Easter season or something like that. It sort of applies in both ways, doesn't it?
0: Absolutely. Now, I would say I think that the target audience here is, you know, sort of Joe Pew-sitter, right?
1: Yeah.
0: So I've done a program of the Bible in a year. So I've read the Bible. And I think it's an invaluable first step just to read the Bible, even if you don't get it, right? Even if you don't understand it, put all those words in your mind, right? Let them pass through your eyes or through your ears into your heart. Let them linger there, even if you don't understand them. So you've done the Bible in a year. Now, really sit down and do the Bible in 10 years, 20 years. Sit down with each book, really take your time. And, this is not entry level. It's the next invitation forward into the scripture. But I agree. I think anybody could, especially with the St. Augustine readings, now, at any level, I found this project enriching for myself. Mm-hmm. I learned so much about John's gospel just by doing this work, and how to read John's gospel and how to read Augustine by doing this work. I mean, even if I never sold a copy of this, it would have been worth the effort for me, right? As a Christian, as a reader, and as a lover of Scripture and of the Holy Spirit.
1: And that's what I like about this series from Tan Books, actually. They're all kind of like this, and they are very, very informative, but also very personal, and I kind of like that component. I know Cardinal Dolan asked you about this. I'd like you to talk about this on our show, too. Another version you use, another book that you're writing for Tan Books like this. Do you have another one you're working on? You mentioned it.
0: Yes, St. Paul's Letter to the Romans with St. John Chrysostom. Wow. So I've sent that on to the editors, and we'll see when that's coming out. Don't have a date on that yet. That was another very enriching project. St. John Chrysostom is very different from Augustine, I think, in temperament and focus, what he's focused on when he's reading Scripture. But St. John Chrysostom is deeply attentive to what St. Paul is doing. he inter-

0: understands as a rhetorician how not just what Paul is saying, but how Paul says it. Mm-hmm. So there's so much pastoral richness to draw from St. John Chrysostom's reading of Romans, because he's going to instruct us in how Paul is making his case before his audience. And we also have out already St. Matthew's Gospel with St. Right. John Chrysostom. That one has already come out this past summer.
1: I wanted you to mention that too. Where can people get them? I mean, I know at TanBooks you can get them, of course, right?
0: TanBooks.com. And if you go to TanBooks.com, you can use my discount code, FatherPeter30, F-R-P-E-T-E-R 30, FatherPeter30. 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Or you can also go to Amazon, but TanBooks.com, you get Father Peter discount.
1: Well worth it. You just reinvited yourself to our show, Father Peter, so when the next book comes out, we definitely
0: thank you very much, Monsignor. I would look forward to it.
1: Thank you so much for being with us today. We're glad you were here. For Bishop John Barris, I'm Monsignor Jim Vlaun. Once again, we thank you for joining this interesting discussion. For more information on Encounter or this book, you can visit cfntv.org. God bless everybody. We'll see you next time. We're the CFN broadcast team, and you're watching Catholic Faith Network.

The Lord be with you. A reading from the Holy Gospel according to John. Glory to you, O Lord. And Jesus raised his eyes to heaven and said, Father, the hour has come. Give glory to your Son, so that your Son may glorify you. Just as you gave him authority over all people, so that your Son may give eternal life to all you gave him. Now this is eternal life, that they should know you, the only true God, and the one whom you sent, Jesus Christ. I glorified you on earth by accomplishing the work that you gave me to do. Now glorify me, Father, with you, with the glory that I had with you before the world began. I revealed your name to those whom you gave me out of the world, and they belong to you, and you gave them to me, that they have kept your word. And they know that everything you gave me is from you, because the word you gave to me, I have given to them. And they accepted them and truly understood that I came from you, and that they have believed that you sent me. I pray for them. I do not pray for the world, but for the ones that you have given me, because they are yours, and everything of mine is yours, and everything of yours is mine. And I have been glorified in them. And now I will no longer be in the world, but they are in the world while I am coming to you. The Gospel of the Lord. Praise you, Lord Jesus Christ. Pretty much everybody knows what a dash mark is. It's that little line we draw between two words or dates to connote that there is something more happening between the first word or number and the next. Today we are celebrating the seventh Sunday of Easter, and in a sense it's a dash mark between the Feast of the Ascension that most of us celebrated last Thursday and the great Feast of Pentecost, which we will celebrate next Sunday. Now I mentioned that most of us celebrated the Feast of the Ascension last Thursday, thus the common name Ascension Thursday. But there are a number of dioceses throughout the country that celebrate the Ascension today. So for us here today, the seventh Sunday of Easter is sort of a dash mark, but a very important dash mark. Our gospel reading today is from St. John. And John is sometimes a bit more of a difficult read. His version of the gospel is different.

from those of Matthew, Mark, and Luke, which are described as the Synoptic Gospels. Matthew's Gospel begins with the genealogy of Jesus and then describes his birth. Luke, too, begins with the events surrounding the birth of Jesus. They're the infancy narratives. And Mark's Gospel begins with the baptism of Jesus and the start of his public ministry. They all tell the story of Jesus from the incarnation and proceed throughout his earthly ministry to his death and resurrection. In a sense, you might say, from the ground up. John, on the other hand, starts with his divinity, so you might say, from the heavens down. Now, the first words of John's Gospel are worth visiting here. He wrote, "In the beginning was the Word, Jesus, and the Word was God, and the Word is God. He was in the beginning with God, and all things came into being with him, and without him, nothing came to be. What came to be through him was life, and this life was the light of the human race, the light shining in the darkness, and the darkness has not overcome it." So you see, from the very beginning, John speaks of how the Father and the Son are one. And now today, we read that Jesus raised his eyes to heaven and said, "Father, the hour has come. Give glory to your Son, so your Son may glorify you." Then he continues, "Now glorify me, Father, with you, with the glory that I had with you before the world began." Clearly, Jesus is establishing to his disciples that he and the Father are one. And now in this prayer, he speaks about those whom the Father has given to him and revealed his name. And he refers to them as given to him out of this world. Now, no, he's not talking about some alien the world or anything. What he is saying is, when he says not in this world, he is not talking about the world he created either, which of course is good. Rather, he is talking about the evil that exists in the world, which separates us from the Lord, the evil that causes us to rebel against him. Recently, I had a conversation with two friends, and we talked about the current state of our country and our world. And we talked about how people treat each other. And I said, if we would all just adhere to the teachings of Christ, it would be a much better world. And throughout our discussions, I was repeatedly told, that's not realistic. That's not how it works in the real world. Or there's nothing we can do about that or this. But you see, as followers of Christ, we are called to be in the world, but not part of it. We must be above what the world tells us is best for us. We can't just accept the message of hatred, division, greed, and immorality. To sit quietly and do nothing, we pay homage to Satan, not to God. We must be above what the world tells us is best for us. We can't just accept the messages of hatred and division, greed and immorality. To sit quietly and do nothing, we pay homage to Satan, not to God. It seems so much a part of our human nature, at one time or another, to rebel. And I think that starts when we're very, very young. I recall a few years back, my grandson, Ronan, who was not quite 2 years old at the time, was about to do something that he shouldn't. And he instinctively knew that he shouldn't. And he started, and as he started, he just looked at me right in the eye, and despite my warnings, he just smiled and batted his eyelashes at me and definitely proceeded to do what he wanted anyway, very defiantly. And when he saw me get up and start coming towards him, his expression turned into a oops look, followed by a look somewhere between anger and remorse. And I think this is what Jesus is trying to get across to us today. He tells the Father that he has taken care of those who were given to him. Not the whole world, mind you, but those chosen. Consider yourself fortunate. You are

part of the chosen. It was them, us, that he had revealed himself and his Father. It is them and all those who come after them that he has entrusted mankind to. In this prayer, he says, I will no longer be in the world, but they are staying in this world that has rebelled against his word. And it was to them, and therefore to all of us, that he has entrusted the mission of the church. And that mission is to spread the good news of Jesus Christ. And how do we do that? Well, we do it with the same way in which it was given to us, through education about our faith, through prayer, which has been taught, through the sacraments that gives us grace to help us to support us. But most of all, it came to us through our parents and our grandparents, who accepted the responsibility of educating us in the faith as part of their parental responsibility. It was by the way that they lived their lives and their devotion to Jesus, our Blessed Mother, and the saints, whose intercession they sought out on our behalf. Faith doesn't just happen. The seed must be planted and nurtured to help it grow. Among the very last words Jesus spoke to his disciples before he ascended into heaven, go and make disciples of all nations, baptizing them in the name of the Father and of the Son and of the Holy Spirit, teaching them to observe all that I have commanded. Mind you, commanded, not suggested. Those same teachings that are so desperately needed in this day and time. It's a tall order to make disciples of all nations, but our task is not so big, but just as important. It is to bring all our family and friends to the Lord. And we can best do that by prayer, good example, and speaking about how important our faith is to us, pretty much the way it has been passed down to us over the centuries. An important task, but we are not alone, and we can do it. My friends, pick up the challenge that our gospel presents to us today. Do not be afraid. Take comfort and strength in the last words Jesus spoke to us here on earth. Remember, I am with you always until the end of the ages.

0: Hi, dear friends. I am Cardinal Luis Antonio Tagle, Archbishop of Manila. You are watching Catholic Faith Network. May God bless you.
1: My name is Dre, and I had a stroke when I was only 16 years old.
2: It was a normal Saturday. He played two games back to back. During the games, something was off. He said his arm felt heavy. By 1 a.m., he was in emergency brain surgery because he was having a stroke.
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0: Nel nome del Padre, del Figlio, dello Spirito Santo.
1: In the name of the Father, and of the Son, and of the Holy Spirit. Peace be with you.
2: A reading from the book of Revelation. After this I looked, and there was a great multitude that no one could count, from every nation, from all tribes and peoples and languages, standing before the throne and before the Lamb, robed in white, with palm branches in their hands. They cried out in a loud voice, saying, "Salvation belongs to our God who is seated on the throne, and to the Lamb." The word of the Lord.
0: Fratelli e sorelle, buongiorno e benvenuti.
1: Brothers and sisters, good morning and welcome.
0: Soffermandoci oggi su una parte del capitolo 7.
1: As we focus today on a section of chapter 7 of the Second Vatican Council's Constitution on the Church, let us reflect on one of its defining characteristics, its eschatological dimension.
0: Infatti, cammina in questa storia terrena.
1: The Church, in fact, journeys through this earthly history, always looking towards her final destination, which is heavenly homeland, which is the heavenly homeland. This is an essential dimension, which, however, we often overlook or downplay, because we are too focused on what is immediately visible and on the more concrete dynamics of the life of the Christian community. The Church is God's people journeying through history, which has the kingdom of God as the purpose of all her action. Jesus initiated the Church precisely by proclaiming this kingdom of love, justice, and peace. We are therefore called to consider the community and cosmic dimension of salvation in Christ, and to turn our eyes to this final horizon, to measure and evaluate everything from this perspective.
0: La Chiesa vive nella storia al servizio dell'avvento del Regno di Dio nel mondo.
1: The Church lives in history in the service of the coming of the kingdom of God in the world. She proclaims the words of this promise to all and always. She receives a pledge of it in the celebration of the sacraments, particularly the Eucharist. She puts its logic into practice and experiences it in relationships of love and service.
0: Dove l'unione con Cristo si realizza più strettamente.
1: Furthermore, she knows that she is the place and the means where union with Christ is realized more closely, whilst at the same time recognizing that salvation can be bestowed by God in the Holy Spirit even beyond her visible boundaries. In this regard, the Constitution Lumen Gentium makes an important statement. The Church is the universal sacrament of salvation, that is the sign and instrument of that fullness of life and peace promoted by God. This means that she does not identify perfectly with the kingdom of God, but is its seed and beginning, for its fulfillment will be granted to humanity and the cosmos only at the end. Believers in Christ, therefore, walk through this earthly history marked by the maturation of good, but also by injustices and suffering, without being either deluded or despairing. They live guided by the promise received from the One who will make all things new. Therefore, the Church realizes her mission between the already of the beginning of the kingdom of God in Jesus and the not yet of the promised and anticipated fulfillment. As the guardian of a hope that enlightens the path, she is also invested with the mission of speaking clearly, to reject everything that mortifies life and prevents its development, and to take a position in favor of the poor, the exploited, the victims of violence and war, and all those who suffer in body and in spirit. As the sign and sacrament of the kingdom, the Church is the pilgrim people of God on earth, who, drawing precisely on the final promise, reads and interprets the dynamics of history through the Gospel, denouncing evil in all its forms, and proclaiming, in word and deed, the salvation that Christ wishes to bring about for all humanity, and his kingdom of justice, love, and peace. The Church, therefore, does not proclaim herself. On the contrary, everything within her must point to salvation in Christ. From this perspective, the Church is called to recognize humbly the human fragility and transience of her own institutions, who, despite being at the service of the kingdom of God, bear the fleeting image of this world. No ecclesial institution can be treated as absolute. Indeed,

0: Since they exist within history and time, they are called to continual conversion, to the renewal of forms and the reform of structures, to the continual regeneration of relationships, so that they may truly fulfill their mission. Within the horizon of the Kingdom of God, we must also understand the relationship between the Christians who are carrying out their mission today and those who have already completed their earthly existence and are in a state of purification or beatitude. Lumen Gentium, in fact, affirms that all Christians form a single church, that there is communion and sharing of spiritual goods founded on the union with Christ of all believers. A fraterna sollicitudo between the earthly church and the heavenly church. That communion of saints that is experienced in particular in the liturgy. By praying for the departed and following in the footsteps of those who have already lived as disciples of Jesus, we too are sustained on our journey and strengthen our worship of God, marked by the one Spirit and united in the one liturgy, together with those who have gone before us in the faith. We praise and give glory to the Most Holy Trinity. Let us be grateful to the Council Fathers for reminding us of this most important and beautiful aspect of being Christian, and may we strive to cultivate it in our lives.
1: Most Holy Father, the English-speaking pilgrims and visitors wish to express to you their sentiments of deep respect and esteem, and to assure you of their prayers for your ministry as the successor of Peter. At the end of the audience, we will sing together the Our Father in Latin. His Holiness will then impart his apostolic blessing, which he extends in a particular way to the members of your families at home. He also intends to bless any religious articles you may have brought for this purpose. And in a special way, his blessing goes to your children, the elderly, and those who are sick.
2: Dear brothers and sisters, in our ongoing catechesis on Lumen Gentium, we focus on the eschatological dimension of the Church. As the universal sacrament of salvation, the Church is a sign and instrument of the fullness of God's promises. As the pilgrim people of God, the Church interprets history through the lens of the gospel and speaks decisively against all evil. At the same time, the Church acknowledges the need for continual conversion so she may properly fulfill her mission. As members of the same body, we too are called to renewal. We do this by remaining in communion with Christ and one another. The entire Church is most closely united in our praise of God in the liturgy. There we pray for the faithful departed and ask the saints to intercede for us, so that we may all receive the fullness of God's promises in the kingdom of heaven. I greet all the English-speaking pilgrims and visitors taking part in today's audience, particularly the groups from Belgium, the Netherlands, Finland, Ghana, Uganda, New Zealand, India, Indonesia, Japan, Malaysia, Canada, and the United States of America. I greet in particular the faculty and students from the University of Florida, St. Mary's College, and Christendom College, and all those participating in the AI conference at the Gregorian University. Upon all of you,

0: Mary's Meals is a simple, practical work of love, carried out in the name of Mary, the Mother of Jesus. Please join us in this movement.
1: Hi, this is Archbishop Hicks, and you are watching Catholic Faith Network.

on May the 6th and the 7th, in the Basilica of the Holy Sepulchre, the feast of the finding of the Holy Cross was celebrated by the work of Saint Helena, mother of the Roman Emperor Constantine. 100 years since the laying of the first stone at the Abbey of Our Lady of Latrun, Father Guillaume tells the story and the vocation of this unique place in the Holy Land. In Cyprus, the Vicariate of the Latin Patriarchate of Jerusalem organized a vocational event for young people, a way to get to know the different realities present in the Holy Land. In Jerusalem, the Hebrew-speaking Catholic community celebrated its anniversary with a day of meeting, memory, and gratitude for the shared journey. After Holy Week, celebrated with a limited participation of the faithful because of the war, the first great feast finally took place, the invention of the Holy Cross, or rather the finding of the Holy Cross by Saint Helena in the 4th century, lived with the participation of the local Christians. Brother Stefan Milovic guided us to the origins of this feast of Gallican origin, which for a long time was celebrated in the whole universal church. With the liturgical reform of 1969, the double feasts were suppressed, and between the two, that of the Exaltation of the Holy Cross, celebrated on September the 14th, was maintained. In Jerusalem, however, this feast has been preserved and is celebrated on May the 7th, since here is located the holy place of the finding of the cross. We are here, a few meters below Calvary. The Holy Calvary is located above us. And according to tradition, when Christ was crucified, the crosses were thrown into this quarry, of which we still see the stone vaults today. These vaults continue behind the altar of our Armenian brothers. They extend into the church of the Copts in a cistern and reach as far as the sacristy of the Latins, a large quarry. According to tradition, it is here that the crosses were thrown. Brother Stefan explains to us that during the night in the Office of Readings, the account of St. Rufinus of Aquileia is read, who lived in Jerusalem and described the stages of the finding of the cross. Thanks to the faith and the tenacity of St. Helena, accompanied by the Bishop of Jerusalem Macarius, a prayer was addressed to heaven asking God to indicate which was the cross of Christ. And so it happened, through the healing of a woman who lay almost without life. This place has been incorporated for more than 1,000 years into the Basilica of the Holy Sepulchre. Today this chapel belongs to the Franciscans.

0: Every day we come here during the daily procession to venerate the place where the Holy Cross was found. A feast lived with great solemnity and death, presided over by Brother Francesco Jelpo, Custos of the Holy Land, in the Easter time. For Brother Stefan, it is like having the opportunity to relive the Easter Triduum, the Passion and the Death of Jesus, through an Easter prism. 2 days in which, with the help of the readings and the songs, one can enter into the heart of this feast, undertaking a journey of freedom. From the old life of sin toward the cross of Christ, scandal to the Jews and foolishness to the pagans, as the Custos recalled in his homily. It is in the small and large crosses of life that the Lord teaches us to trust, because the cross is not explained, it is lived. The cross is the only hope toward which we turn our gaze to have the true life. The relic of the Holy Cross that we use today for this feast is a storothek, that is, the container in which a splinter of the relic is kept. This storothek is rather recent and is very beautiful because many pilgrims over the course of the centuries, and still today, offer to the Madonna of Calvary numerous jewels. All these gifts offered to the Madonna of Calvary were melted down, and the storothek was thus realized with the objects of the devotion of the faithful who entrusted themselves to the Virgin. Christ died and rose for the salvation of all men. It is very beautiful to see how the supplication of the men who entrust themselves to Christ supports the cross, source of their salvation.
1: Reggono la croce che è la fonte della loro salvezza.

0: About 30 kilometers from Jerusalem is the Trappist monastery of Latrun, where 18 monks from 6 different nations live. Welcoming us are the superior, Father Guillaume Yedris-Jack, and the local superior, Father Patrick Olive. Monastic life was born in the Middle East between the 3rd and the 4th centuries. In Egypt, it had a huge impact. The famous sayings of the Desert Fathers influenced the whole world. From there, it spread to the West, giving rise to the great monastic rules, including that of Saint Benedict, which the monks of Latrun still follow today.
1: La nostra tradizione monastica è nata nel XII secolo.
0: Our Cistercian tradition was born in the 12th century as a reform of Benedictine life. The monks have the task of living already in this world a life, I would say, of heaven, trying to live a true fraternity in the light of the Word of God and of prayer. And this is very important today, because these two elements are perhaps those that are missing the most.
1: Questi due elementi sono forse quelli che mancano di più oggi.
0: The monastery of Latrun was born in 1890 under the Ottoman Empire. The monks, arrived from a French abbey, found a desert place that they transformed little by little into a green oasis. History, however, was not always serene. Expelled during the First World War, involved in the conflicts that followed, and more recently hit by a fire and by the last months of war. It is very interesting to observe the oldest photographs. Here, once, it was completely desert. While today you arrive and you find so much vegetation, so many trees. This is very characteristic of the monastic vocation, making the desert bloom again. Not only the external one, but also the inner desert.
1: Il deserto interiore.
0: On May the 1st, the monks celebrated with great joy the centenary of the laying of the first stone. The construction of the current monastery was an adventure that lasted over 30 years, made possible thanks to the commitment and perseverance of generations of monks.
1: Questo luogo è veramente bello perché si sente che anche la...
0: This place is truly beautiful, because you feel that even the stones are full of the prayers of so many generations. I have known very humble monks who spent time before the Blessed Sacrament carrying in prayer the reality of this country.

0: country, complicated, but with people who often show us so much sympathy and kindness. Being monks in the Holy Land is, for Father Guillaume, a singular vocation. Living here allows for better understanding of the scriptures, biblical history, and the deep sense of welcome toward people of every origin and religious confession.
1: Accogliere tutti quelli che vengono è molto importante per noi.
0: Welcoming all those who come is very important for us, because every man of goodwill is welcome. I believe that the monastic presence, even very discreet and simple, is like a sign of the fidelity of God through the centuries, not ours, but the fidelity of God. We experience it concretely. When there was the fire stopped before the wall. For us, it was extraordinary because many things were destroyed. We know well that people suffer on all sides. But I believe that our presence, so simple, without pretension, is important for this place. We receive so much from this land and from these people, because in the end we are all here for God.
1: Di questa terra, di queste persone, che in fondo tutti siamo lì per Dio.

0: This week we were in Cyprus to tell about an event dedicated to vocations on the occasion of the liturgical calendar, both Gregorian and Julian, which celebrates the Good Shepherd. Monsignor Bruno Variano, Latin Episcopal Vicar for Cyprus, gathered religious communities and lay realities to share charisms and missions with young people. Many young people are interested in exploring their own vocation, to marriage, to religious life, to the priesthood, and to missionary life.
1: Al sacerdozio, alla vita missionaria.
0: Commission for Vocational Pastoral Ministry, recently established, prayed and worked intensely to help young people know the richness and variety of vocations in the church.
2: So we started working on it since November, December. And also we wanted to invite other people, consecrated priests from other part of the diocese, first and foremost because we don't have all the other vocations represented in Cyprus like this. So we wanted also the people to see this diversity of vocations, and also because we are one diocese, so the diocese of Jerusalem and Jordan and Cyprus.
0: In the four chapels of the Latin parish of St. Nicholas in Lefkosa, Famagusta, Kyrenia and Lefka, the faithful participated in the Holy Mass, in Eucharistic adoration, and listened to the witness of consecrated persons, couples, and priests.
3: My pleasure to be here in Kyrenia today to be able to share about the secular Franciscan order. For the lay people, people who are not, haven't taken vows, but we take promises. Three fraternities currently, and we are hoping that we will find more people who desire to walk the way of Francis.
4: 2021, during COVID, we started in the university, like play. God is at work. Now here is a very big church to the glory of God.
0: For the young participants, this was an opportunity to understand what it means to be called by God.
5: Christ isn't calling or looking for people who are perfect. Anybody is being called by Christ, irrespective of your country, your race, your color, anything at all. No matter your previous sin, you just have to repent and come to the shepherd. He's going to lead all of us.
6: There was a word that touched me today in today's Mass, and it was, God had already put it in his heart that this is what he's going to do. From the Indian sister, she also said that she can do all things through Christ who strengthens her. I mean, it's gotten from Apostle Paul. So vocation is all about rendering your whole being to serving God.
0: Monsignor Variano asked for prayers for the Church of Cyprus.

0: and thanked Cardinal Pizzaballa for his support for the numerous pastoral initiatives developed in recent years, thanks to the commitment of those who give their lives every day.
1: But it was really a beautiful experience for the young people there, and also I think for the consecrated people and priests who came and participated with us.
0: Today, May the 2nd, at the Notre Dame Pontifical Institute in Jerusalem, the community of the St. James Vicariate celebrated the 70th anniversary of its foundation, 70 years of history, of faith and of dialogue in the heart of the Holy Land. The day began with a solemn Eucharistic concelebration, presided over by His Beatitude Cardinal Pier Battista Pizzaballa, Latin Patriarch of Jerusalem, and concelebrated by Monsignor Rafik Nahra, Auxiliary Bishop for Galilee, together with the priests who have written this history. The St. James Vicariate must not fall into the temptation of numbers, but remain itself, remain that presence of the Church of Jerusalem that reminds us of our origins, our roots, and also the need to preserve unity even within problematic and conflictual situations like ours.
2: Anche dentro questa situazione così problematica e conflittuale come la nostra.
0: The St. James Vicariate was born to serve Catholics living in Israel, immersed in a Hebrew cultural and linguistic environment. A unique presence in the history of the Church, which today counts active communities in Jerusalem, Tel Aviv, Jaffa, Haifa, Beersheba, and Tiberias.
3: That I did not just serve this community, I was baptized in this community, I was confirmed in this community, I was ordained as a priest with this community around me. So for me, it's a great day.
0: One of the pillars of this community is the service to the most vulnerable. Monsignor Rafik Nahra, Auxiliary Bishop for Galilee, experienced this commitment firsthand, dedicating himself for years to the migrants and asylum seekers present throughout the country. This contact with the poor but very generous, very sincere families, with these children who needed help, presence, but who truly enriched us with their beauty, their will to live, their will to overcome difficulties. This, for me, will remain forever. For 30 years, Brother Apollinari Swed, a Franciscan, has led the Hebrew-speaking community in Jaffa, a living community capable of welcoming Christians from Europe, from America, and local residents. And the presence of young people is for him the most beautiful sign of hope. I want to wish that they are not only years that we remember, but that we also look with so much joy, and I believe with faith and hope in the future, that we will grow and we will truly be a point of reference and also a bridge, as the Patriarch said, between the worlds in which we live. The community is made of extraordinary personal stories like that of Yossi Saada, who during his travels in Europe was attracted by the beauty of the churches without understanding their language, until he found the Mass in Hebrew in Jaffa.
4: But in the first time that I was in Jaffa community and heard the Hebrew Mass, then I understand that's what happened to me all these years in Europe. And from then, I in the church. And I convert, of course, to be a Christian.
0: There is also someone like Yuri Yakubovich, who has been part of the Haifa community since 2002, and today dedicates his time to the catechism of the little ones. We try to help the community in every possible way, helping with the children and with the meetings. The 70th anniversary is very moving. 70 years are not a point of arrival, but a call to look forward. Monsignor Nahra expresses the deepest desire for these communities.
5: Spero che sempre le comunità saranno luoghi aperti a tutti.
0: I hope that the communities will always be places open to all, Christians of Jewish origin, Arab Christians, foreigners. The relationship with people of other religions to be an open house where everyone finds their place, because this is the vocation of Jerusalem. An open house, a bridge between different cultures and traditions. The St. James

0: Vicariat looks to the coming years with the same faith as its origins, and with the words of Father Neuhaus as a compass.
1: And my prayer is that we can really continue in the way of developing our identity, contributing to the church, and being a bridge.
2: Hello friends, my name is Bishop Andrzej and you are watching

0: A cooperative brother is someone who has given his life to Christ through the evangelical counsels, poverty, chastity, and obedience, but who hasn't discerned a call to the priesthood, but remains a lifelong brother.
1: Cooperative brothers and priest friars have always made the same vow of obedience to God, Mary, and Blessed Dominic through the hands of the master and their local superiors. And we've always shared the same guardians of those vows, the living in community, cloister, silence, the wearing of the habit of the order. And in that, we've really shared a common life lived out through the vows.
2: The Evangelical Council of Poverty means that we share all things in common, and we try to imitate the apostles in this way. Additionally, we live lives of chaste celibacy, and we also live lives of obedience to our superiors and to the church, meaning that we stay firmly within the flock of the church, and we're able to become obedient as Christ was obedient.
3: When St. Dominic founded the order, actually, he didn't find them strictly for the priesthood. He found a community of brothers. Some were ordained and some were not ordained. But he founded the cooperative brothers when he founded the order. So they are an integral part of it from the very beginning.
2: Among the original friars was Blessed Odoric. So Dominic wanted the cooperative brothers to be a part of the life of the Dominican friars and wanted them to participate in the community.
1: In fact, a cooperative brother was sent in the second mission of brothers to Paris, right after the original dispersal of the brethren.
4: The main work has always been to keep the home fires burning, you might say, and to keep things functioning so that the friars could go out and preach, could study, and everything would be in order.
5: We have a history of artists. James of Ulm was a stained glass artist. In Lima, Peru, we have Martin de Porres, who was a significant contributor to the building up the faith in Lima, as well as Juan Macias. Since then, of course, we have a long history of the number of brothers who were martyred for the faith in the Spanish Revolution, and as well as many other religious communities.
4: Blessed James of Ulm, who was a stained glass maker, and he was my model when I entered the order.
2: St. Martin de Porres was a great saint. He had a difficult childhood. He was born out of wedlock to parents of different races, and this was a great trial for him at the time, and he wasn't accepted by many people in society. But he was able to be trained as a barber surgeon and was able to use his skills in the order to advance the order's mission by helping out the community and by also providing for the poor.
1: I'm particularly drawn to Simon Balaki, who's a very early cooperative brother blessed of the order. He was a gardener, but not only was he growing vegetables for the brethren to eat, but also various kinds of herbs and medicines to help the brothers be cured from various kinds of illnesses. And he was also really known as an early mystic of the order.
5: So, however, the brothers continued to serve in significant roles in the church.
2: There are many professional fields that cooperative brothers have been involved over the years. Some of these fields include architecture, nursing, and serving in soup kitchens and homeless shelters.
5: Even though we don't have the canonical authority to do the pulpit preaching, we preach in many different pulpits. Therefore, our message must be informed by serious efforts of study, in whatever form it may take.
2: Study is a central part of the Dominican charism. Perhaps it even sets apart the Dominican order somewhat in that there's such an intense focus on study.
5: There's one vocation to the Dominican life, but it's expressed in the vocation of the brother, the vocation of the priest, but the common bond is the fraternal life. That gives credibility, integrity, and authenticity to what we say to the people.
3: We've been so blessed in the number of peer candidates we're getting, you know, for both the, I just wish we had a few more cooperative brothers. I hope we pick up on that a little bit.
5: The Lord will send you vocations as you need them. I think that the fuel behind the resurgence of vocation of brothers is centered clearly in renewal of fraternal life.
4: The problem is now that there are so few that a lot of the young men don't know what the brothers can do and how they can profit a community. But once they see, then they realize, well, we need brothers.

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0: I remember watching this movie when I was a little boy, and actually we're blessed at CFN to have the rights to it. 1952, we celebrate today Our Lady of Fatima.
1: Our Lady of Fatima, just one of the things with our Marian apparitions, Monsignor, is the importance of historical context, because historical context explains so beautifully the graces that Father, Son, and Holy Spirit gave the world through this Marian apparition at a particular point in time. 1917, what's going on in the world? We have the horrible trench warfare and brutality of World War I and that experience. We have the Russian Revolution and the triumph of atheistic communism. On the horizon are the Mexican revolutions and the persecution later in the 20s, all of these things. And so Our Lady of Fatima comes to the world, to these three children, Lucia, Jacinta, and Francesco, these simple peasant children. And she comes to them with these incredibly kind of apocalyptic messages. It's the miracle of the sun that occurs. It's the message that we're all called to repentance and to conversion, and not to delay that. She talks about, in very charitably and mercifully, our individual judgments and how we need to repent in the present moment, convert in the present moment, in anticipation of seeing our Lord face to face and going through every dimension of our lives with Him at our individual judgment. So many important messages. She tells us to pray for Russia. And is that as relevant in our times as it is in 1917? With all of the war in Ukraine and the unjust war and the terrible atrocities that have occurred. Also, why does she appear to this world salvation history changing event? Why is it manifested to three poor peasant children? Once again, her solidarity with the poor, her solidarity with children, her call to children to be instruments of Catholic evangelization, her call to the children of the world, the teenagers of the world, to heroic holiness and sanctity.
0: And a great vision of hope in a lot of ways. In the midst of all of these challenges, I always find Our Lady of Fatima a great message of hope too.
1: It really is. And think of all the people whose faith has been strengthened, the power of the rosary, you know, as in the best sense, a spiritual weapon. A contemplative and biblical prayer that sets us on fire with the Catholic faith so that we can be courageous, we can be strong, and that we can take every opportunity to evangelize.
0: Absolutely.
1: Our Lady of Fatima,
0: pray for us.

The glorious mysteries of the Rosary. In the name of the Father, the Son, and the Holy Spirit, amen. I believe in God, the Father Almighty, creator of heaven and earth, and in Jesus Christ, his only Son, our Lord, who was conceived by the Holy Spirit, born of the Virgin Mary, suffered under Pontius Pilate, was crucified, died, and was buried. He descended into hell. On the third day, he rose again from the dead. He ascended into heaven and is seated at the right hand of God, the Father Almighty. From there, he will come to judge the living and the dead. I believe in the Holy Spirit, the Holy Catholic Church, the communion of saints, the forgiveness of sins, the resurrection of the body, and life everlasting. Amen. Our Father, who art in heaven, hallowed be thy name. Thy kingdom come, thy will be done, on earth as it is in heaven. Give us this day our daily bread, and forgive us our trespasses, as we forgive those who trespass against us. And lead us not into temptation, but deliver us from evil. Amen. Hail Mary, full of grace, the Lord is with thee. Blessed art thou amongst women, and blessed is the fruit of thy womb, Jesus. Holy Mary, Mother of God, pray for us sinners, now and at the hour of our death. Amen. Hail Mary, full of grace, the Lord is with thee. Blessed art thou amongst women, and blessed is the fruit of thy womb, Jesus. Holy Mary, Mother of God, pray for us sinners, now and at the hour of our death. Amen. Hail Mary, full of grace, the Lord is with thee. Blessed art thou amongst women, and blessed is the fruit of thy womb, Jesus. Holy Mary, Mother of God, pray for us sinners, now and at the hour of our death. Amen. Glory be to the Father, and to the Son, and to the Holy Spirit, as it was in the beginning, is now, and ever shall be, world without end. Amen. The first glorious mystery, the resurrection. You need not be amazed. You are looking for Jesus of Nazareth, the one who was crucified. He has been raised up. He is not here. See the place where they laid him. Our Father, who art in heaven, hallowed be thy name. Thy kingdom come, thy will be done, on earth as it is in heaven. Give us this day our daily bread, and forgive us our trespasses, as we forgive those who trespass against us. And lead us not into temptation, but deliver us from evil. Amen. Hail Mary, full of grace, the Lord is with thee. Blessed art thou among women, and blessed is the fruit of thy womb, Jesus. Holy Mary, Mother of God, pray for us sinners, now and at the hour of our death. Amen. Hail Mary, full of grace, the Lord is with thee. Blessed art thou among women, and blessed is the fruit of thy womb, Jesus. Holy Mary, Mother of God, pray for us sinners, now and at the hour of our death. Amen. Hail Mary, full of grace, the Lord is with thee. Blessed art thou among women, and blessed is the fruit of thy womb, Jesus. Holy Mary, Mother of God, pray for us sinners, now and at the hour of our death. Amen. Hail Mary, full of grace, the Lord is with thee. Blessed art thou among women, and blessed is the fruit of thy womb, Jesus. Holy Mary, Mother of God, pray for us sinners, now and at the hour of our death. Amen. Hail Mary, full of grace, the Lord is with thee. Blessed art thou among women, and blessed is the fruit of thy womb, Jesus. Holy Mary, Mother of God, pray for us sinners, now and at the hour of our death. Amen. Hail Mary, full of grace, the Lord is with thee. Blessed art thou among women, and blessed is the fruit of thy womb, Jesus. Holy Mary, Mother of God, pray for us sinners, now and at the hour of our death. Amen. Hail Mary, full of grace, the Lord is with thee. Blessed art thou among women, and blessed is the fruit of thy womb, Jesus. Holy Mary, Mother of God, pray for us sinners, now and at the hour of our death. Amen. Hail Mary, full of grace, the Lord is with thee. Blessed art thou among women, and blessed is the fruit of thy womb, Jesus. Holy Mary, Mother of God, pray for us sinners, now and at the hour of our death. Amen. Hail Mary, full of grace, the Lord is with thee. Blessed art thou among women, and blessed is the fruit of thy womb, Jesus. Holy Mary, Mother of God, pray for us sinners, now and at the hour of our death. Amen. Hail Mary, full of grace, the Lord is with thee. Blessed art thou among women, and blessed is the fruit of thy womb, Jesus.

Holy Mary, Mother of God, pray for us sinners, now and at the hour of our death. Amen. Glory be to the Father, and to the Son, and to the Holy Spirit, as it was in the beginning, is now, and ever shall be, world without end. Amen. O my Jesus, forgive us our sins, save us from the fires of hell, lead all souls to heaven, especially those most in need of thy mercy. The second glorious mystery, the Ascension. Then after speaking to them, the Lord Jesus was taken up to heaven and took his seat at God's right hand. Our Father who art in heaven, hallowed be thy name. Thy kingdom come, thy will be done on earth as it is in heaven. Give us this day our daily bread and forgive us our trespasses as we forgive those who trespass against us. And lead us not into temptation, but deliver us from evil. Amen. Hail Mary, full of grace, the Lord is with thee. Blessed art thou among women and blessed is the fruit of thy womb, Jesus. Holy Mary, Mother of God, pray for us sinners, now and at the hour of our death. Amen. Hail Mary, full of grace, the Lord is with thee. Blessed art thou among women, and blessed is the fruit of thy womb, Jesus. Holy Mary, Mother of God, pray for us sinners, now and at the hour of our death. Amen. Hail Mary, full of grace, the Lord is with thee. Blessed art thou among women, and blessed is the fruit of thy womb, Jesus. Holy Mary, Mother of God, pray for us sinners, now and at the hour of our death. Amen. Hail Mary, full of grace, the Lord is with thee. Blessed art thou among women, and blessed is the fruit of thy womb, Jesus. Holy Mary, Mother of God, pray for us sinners, now and at the hour of our death. Amen. Hail Mary, full of grace, the Lord is with thee. Blessed art thou among women, and blessed is the fruit of thy womb, Jesus. Holy Mary, Mother of God, pray for us sinners, now and at the hour of our death. Amen. Hail Mary, full of grace, the Lord is with thee. Blessed art thou among women, and blessed is the fruit of thy womb, Jesus. Holy Mary, Mother of God, pray for us sinners, now and at the hour of our death. Amen. Hail Mary, full of grace, the Lord is with thee. Blessed art thou among women, and blessed is the fruit of thy womb, Jesus. Holy Mary, Mother of God, pray for us sinners, now and at the hour of our death. Amen. Hail Mary, full of grace, the Lord is with thee. Blessed art thou among women, and blessed is the fruit of thy womb, Jesus. Holy Mary, Mother of God, pray for us sinners, now and at the hour of our death. Amen. Hail Mary, full of grace, the Lord is with thee. Blessed art thou among women, and blessed is the fruit of thy womb, Jesus. Holy Mary, Mother of God, pray for us sinners, now and at the hour of our death. Amen. Hail Mary, full of grace, the Lord is with thee. Blessed art thou among women, and blessed is the fruit of thy womb, Jesus. Holy Mary, Mother of God, pray for us sinners, now and at the hour of our death. Amen. Glory be to the Father, and to the Son, and to the Holy Spirit, as it was in the beginning, is now, and ever shall be, world without end. Amen. O my Jesus, forgive us our sins, save us from the fires of hell, lead all souls to heaven, especially those most in need of thy mercy. The third glorious mystery, the descent of the Holy Spirit. All were filled with the Holy Spirit. They began to express themselves in foreign tongues and make bold proclamations as the Spirit prompted them. Our Father who art in heaven, hallowed be thy name. Thy kingdom come, thy will be done on earth as it is in heaven. Give us this day our daily bread and forgive us our trespasses as we forgive those who trespass against us. And lead us not into temptation, but deliver us from evil. Amen. Hail Mary, full of grace, the Lord is with thee. Blessed art thou among women, and blessed is the fruit of thy womb, Jesus. Holy Mary, Mother of God, pray for us sinners, now and at the hour of our death. Amen. Hail Mary, full of grace, the Lord is with thee. Blessed art thou among women, and blessed is the fruit of thy womb, Jesus. Holy Mary, Mother of God, pray for us sinners, now and at the hour of our death. Amen. Hail Mary, full of grace, the Lord is with thee. Blessed art thou among women, and blessed is the fruit of thy womb, Jesus. Holy Mary, Mother of God, pray for us sinners, now and at the hour of our death. Amen. Hail Mary, full of grace, the Lord is with thee. Blessed art thou among women, and blessed is the fruit of thy womb, Jesus. Holy Mary, Mother of God, pray for us sinners, now and at the hour of our death. Amen. Hail Mary, full of grace, the Lord is with thee. Blessed art thou among women, and blessed is the fruit of thy womb, Jesus. Holy Mary, Mother of God, pray for us sinners, now and at the hour of our death. Amen. Hail Mary, full of grace, the Lord is with thee. Blessed art thou among women, and blessed is the fruit of thy womb, Jesus. Holy Mary, Mother of God, pray for us sinners, now and at the hour of our death. Amen. Hail Mary, full of grace, the Lord is with thee. Blessed art thou among women, and blessed is the fruit of thy womb, Jesus. Holy Mary, Mother of God, pray for us sinners, now and at the hour of our death. Amen. Hail Mary, full of grace, the Lord is with thee. Blessed art thou among women, and blessed is the fruit of thy womb, Jesus. Holy Mary, Mother of God, pray for us sinners, now and at the hour of our death. Amen. Hail Mary, full of grace, the Lord is with thee. Blessed art thou among women, and blessed is the fruit of thy womb, Jesus. Holy Mary,

Mary, Mother of God, pray for us sinners, now and at the hour of our death. Amen. Hail Mary, full of grace, the Lord is with thee. Blessed art thou among women, and blessed is the fruit of thy womb, Jesus. Holy Mary, Mother of God, pray for us sinners, now and at the hour of our death. Amen. Glory be to the Father, and to the Son, and to the Holy Spirit, as it was in the beginning, is now, and ever shall be, world without end. Amen. O my Jesus, forgive us our sins, save us from the fires of hell, lead all souls to heaven, especially those most in need of thy mercy. The fourth glorious mystery, the Assumption. You are the glory of Jerusalem, you are the splendid boast of our people. God is pleased with what you have wrought. May you be blessed by the Lord Almighty forever and ever. Our Father, who art in heaven, hallowed be thy name. Thy kingdom come, thy will be done on earth as it is in heaven. Give us this day our daily bread, and forgive us our trespasses, as we forgive those who trespass against us. And lead us not into temptation, but deliver us from evil. Amen. Hail Mary, full of grace, the Lord is with thee. Blessed art thou among women, and blessed is the fruit of thy womb, Jesus. Holy Mary, Mother of God, pray for us sinners, now and at the hour of our death. Amen. Hail Mary, full of grace, the Lord is with thee. Blessed art thou among women, and blessed is the fruit of thy womb, Jesus. Holy Mary, Mother of God, pray for us sinners, now and at the hour of our death. Amen. Hail Mary, full of grace, the Lord is with thee. Blessed art thou among women, and blessed is the fruit of thy womb, Jesus. Holy Mary, Mother of God, pray for us sinners, now and at the hour of our death. Amen. Hail Mary, full of grace, the Lord is with thee. Blessed art thou among women, and blessed is the fruit of thy womb, Jesus. Holy Mary, Mother of God, pray for us sinners, now and at the hour of our death. Amen. Hail Mary, full of grace, the Lord is with thee. Blessed art thou among women, and blessed is the fruit of thy womb, Jesus. Holy Mary, Mother of God, pray for us sinners, now and at the hour of our death. Amen. Hail Mary, full of grace, the Lord is with thee. Blessed art thou among women, and blessed is the fruit of thy womb, Jesus. Holy Mary, Mother of God, pray for us sinners, now and at the hour of our death. Amen. Hail Mary, full of grace, the Lord is with thee. Blessed art thou among women, and blessed is the fruit of thy womb, Jesus. Holy Mary, Mother of God, pray for us sinners, now and at the hour of our death. Amen. Hail Mary, full of grace, the Lord is with thee. Blessed art thou among women, and blessed is the fruit of thy womb, Jesus. Holy Mary, Mother of God, pray for us sinners, now and at the hour of our death. Amen. Hail Mary, full of grace, the Lord is with thee. Blessed art thou among women, and blessed is the fruit of thy womb, Jesus. Holy Mary, Mother of God, pray for us sinners, now and at the hour of our death. Amen. Hail Mary, full of grace, the Lord is with thee. Blessed art thou among women, and blessed is the fruit of thy womb, Jesus. Holy Mary, Mother of God, pray for us sinners, now and at the hour of our death. Amen. Glory be to the Father, and to the Son, and to the Holy Spirit, as it was in the beginning, is now, and ever shall be, world without end. Amen. O my Jesus, forgive us our sins, save us from the fires of hell, lead all souls to heaven, especially those most in need of thy mercy. The fifth glorious mystery, the Coronation. A great sign appeared in the sky, a woman clothed with the sun, with the moon under her feet, and on her head a crown of 12 stars. Our Father, who art in heaven, hallowed be thy name. Thy kingdom come, thy will be done, on earth as it is in heaven. Give us this day our daily bread, and forgive us our trespasses, as we forgive those who trespass against us. And lead us not into temptation, but deliver us from evil. Amen. Hail Mary, full of grace, the Lord is with thee. Blessed art thou among women, and blessed is the fruit of thy womb, Jesus. Holy Mary, Mother of God, pray for us sinners, now and at the hour of our death. Amen. Hail Mary, full of grace, the Lord is with thee. Blessed art thou among women, and blessed is the fruit of thy womb, Jesus. Holy Mary, Mother of God, pray for us sinners, now and at the hour of our death. Amen. Hail Mary, full of grace, the Lord is with thee. Blessed art thou among women, and blessed is the fruit of thy womb, Jesus. Holy Mary, Mother of God, pray for us sinners, now and at the hour of our death. Amen. Hail Mary, full of grace, the Lord is with thee. Blessed art thou among women, and blessed is the fruit of thy womb, Jesus. Holy Mary, Mother of God, pray for us sinners, now and at the hour of our death. Amen. Hail Mary, full of grace, the Lord is with thee. Blessed art thou among women, and blessed is the fruit of thy womb, Jesus. Holy Mary, Mother of God, pray for us sinners, now and at the hour of our death. Amen. Hail Mary, full of grace, the Lord is with thee. Blessed art thou among women, and blessed is the fruit of thy womb, Jesus. Holy Mary, Mother of God, pray for us sinners, now and at the hour of our death. Amen. Hail Mary, full of grace, the Lord is with thee. Blessed art thou among women, and blessed is the fruit of thy womb, Jesus. Holy Mary, Mother of God, pray for us sinners, now and at the hour of our death. Amen. Hail Mary, full of grace, the Lord is with thee. Blessed art thou among women, and blessed is the fruit of thy womb, Jesus.
Holy Mary,

Mother of God, pray for us sinners, now and at the hour of our death. Amen. Hail Mary, full of grace, the Lord is with thee. Blessed art thou among women, and blessed is the fruit of thy womb, Jesus. Holy Mary, Mother of God, pray for us sinners, now and at the hour of our death. Amen. Hail Mary, full of grace, the Lord is with thee. Blessed art thou among women, and blessed is the fruit of thy womb, Jesus. Holy Mary, Mother of God, pray for us sinners, now and at the hour of our death. Amen. Glory be to the Father, and to the Son, and to the Holy Spirit, as it was in the beginning, is now, and ever shall be, world without end. Amen. O my Jesus, forgive us our sins, save us from the fires of hell, lead all souls to heaven, especially those most in need of thy mercy. Hail, Holy Queen, Mother of Mercy, our life, our sweetness, and our hope. To thee do we cry, poor banished children of Eve. To thee do we send up our sighs, mourning and weeping in this vale of tears. Turn then, most gracious Advocate, thine eyes of mercy toward us, and after this our exile, show unto us the blessed fruit of thy womb, Jesus. O clement, O loving, O sweet Virgin Mary, pray for us, O Holy Mother of God, that we may be made worthy of the promises of Christ. Let us pray. O God, whose only begotten Son, by his life, death, and resurrection, has purchased for us the rewards of eternal life, grant, we beseech thee, that by meditating on these mysteries of the Most Holy Rosary of the Blessed Virgin Mary, we may imitate what they contain and obtain what they promise, through the same Christ our Lord. Amen. Most Sacred Heart of Jesus, have mercy on us. Immaculate Heart of Mary, pray for us. In the name of the Father, and of the Son, and of the Holy Spirit. Amen.

0: It may be habit for me.
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Let your servant go in peace. Your word has been fulfilled. My own eyes have seen salvation which you have prepared in the sight of every people, a light to reveal you to the nations and the glory of your people Israel. Glory to the Father, and to the Son, and to the Holy Spirit, as it was in the beginning, is now, and will be forever. Amen.

Cathedral of St. Agnes in Rockville Center, New York. Today is the memorial of Our Lady of Fatima. We welcome all those joining us through the Catholic Faith Network. Celebrant of this Mass is the Most Reverend John O. Barras, Bishop of the Diocese of Rockville Center, assisted by Deacon Larry Falconberry.

0: In the name of the Father, and of the Son, and of the Holy Spirit, peace be with you.
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0: Today in this month of May, the month of Our Lady, we celebrate the great feast of Our Lady of Fatima and the miracle of the sun. It's a wonderful time for us to rekindle our Marian devotion in every dimension of that devotion. Brothers and sisters, let us acknowledge our sins and so prepare ourselves to celebrate the sacred mysteries.
2: You were sent to heal the contrite of heart. Lord, have mercy.
0: Lord, have mercy.
2: You came to call sinners. Christ, have mercy.
0: Christ, have mercy.
2: You are seated at the right hand of the Father to intercede for us. Lord, have mercy.
0: Lord, have mercy. May Almighty God have mercy on us, forgive us our sins, and bring us to everlasting life.
1: Amen.
0: Let us pray. O God, who chose the mother of your Son to be our mother also, grant us that persevering in penance and prayer for the salvation of the world, we may further more effectively each day the reign of Christ, who lives and reigns with you in the unity of the Holy Spirit, God forever and ever.
1: Amen.
3: A reading from the Acts of the Apostles. After Paul's escorts had taken him to Athens, they came away with instructions for Silas and Timothy to join him as soon as possible. Then Paul stood up in the Areopagus and said, "You Athenians, I see that in every respect you are very religious. For as I walked around looking carefully at your shrines, I even discovered an altar inscribed, 'To an unknown God.' What therefore you unknowingly worship, I proclaim to you. The God who made the world and all that is in it, the Lord of heaven and earth, does not dwell in sanctuaries made by human hands, nor is he served by human hands because he needs anything. Rather, it is he who gives to everyone life and breath and everything. He made from one the whole human race to dwell on the entire surface of the earth. And he fixed the ordered seasons and the boundaries

0: of their regions, so that people might seek God, even perhaps grope for him and find him, though indeed he is not far from any one of us. For in him we live and move and have our being, as even some of your poets have said, for we too are his offspring. Since therefore we are the offspring of God, we ought not to think that the divinity is like an image, fashioned from gold, silver, or stone by human art and imagination. God has overlooked the times of ignorance, but now he demands that all people everywhere repent, because he has established a day on which he will judge the world with justice through a man he has appointed, and he has provided confirmation for all by raising him from the dead. When they heard about the resurrection of the dead, some began to scoff, but others said, "We should like to hear you on this at some other time." And so Paul left them. But some did join him and became believers. Among them were Dionysus, a member of the court of the Areopagus, a woman named Damaris, and others with them. After this, he left Athens and went to Corinth. The word of the Lord.
1: Thanks be to God.
0: Heaven and earth are full of your glory.
2: Heaven and earth are full of your glory.
0: Praise the Lord from the heavens. Praise him in the heights. Praise him, all you angels. Praise him, all you hosts. Heaven and earth are full of your glory. Let the kings of earth and all peoples, the princes and all judges of the earth, young men too and maidens, old men and boys, heaven and earth are full of your glory. Praise the name of the Lord, for his name alone is exalted. His majesty is above the earth and heaven. Heaven and earth are full of your glory. He has lifted up the horn of his people, but this his praise from all his faithful ones. From the children of Israel, the people close to him, alleluia. Heaven and earth are full of your glory.

0: Lord be with you.
1: And with your spirit.
0: A reading from the Holy Gospel according to John.
2: Glory to you, Lord.
0: Jesus said to his disciples, I have much more to tell you, but you cannot bear it now. But when he comes, the Spirit of truth, he will guide you to all truth. He will not speak on his own, but he will speak what he hears and will declare to you the things that are coming. He will glorify me, because he will take from what is mine and declare it to you. Everything that the Father has is mine. For this reason, I told you that he will take from what is mine and declare it to you. The Gospel of the Lord.
1: Praise to you, Lord Jesus Christ.

Today we ask for the grace to live the prophetic teachings and messages of Our Lady of Fatima. The prophetic teachings of Our Lady of Fatima are as relevant today in 2026 as they were in 1917. The book of Genesis describes the demonic and evil power of the serpent and the dynamics of the fall, temptation, and sin, and how those dynamics have been playing out in salvation history ever since. Our Lady of Fatima is the woman clothed with the sun from the book of Revelation, the apocalyptic figure who crushes the head of the serpent and Satan. Our Lady of Fatima teaches us and assists us in conquering

temptation and sin, and she helps to lead us on the path of repentance. Here are some key themes of Our Lady of Fatima for us to reflect on together this morning. First, the story of Our Lady of Fatima is an inspirational story of faith and trust in God that needs to be told and retold to every generation. From May 13th to October 13th of 1917, the Blessed Virgin Mary appeared in Fatima, Portugal, to three poor shepherd children, Lucia, Francisco, and Jacinta. The apparitions were preceded by three apparitions of an angel in the spring of 1916. On each occasion, Our Lady asked them to say the rosary and to offer reparation for the offenses made to her Immaculate Heart. On October 13, 1917, an event that was foretold by Our Lady to the shepherd children occurred before thousands of people so that the world would believe the message of the apparitions. For about 10 minutes, the sun spun in the sky like a wheel of fire. This moment, witnessed by thousands, is often referred to as the miracle of the sun. Our Lady of Fatima asked for the world to be consecrated to her Immaculate Heart. At the request of the Portuguese hierarchy, this consecration was solemnly performed by Pope Pius XII on October 31, 1942. The end of the Second Vatican Council, Pope St. Paul VI renewed the consecration of Pius XII to the Immaculate Heart of Mary, and on May 13, 1967, the 50th anniversary of the first apparition, he prayed at Fatima with Sister Lucia. The consecration of the world to the Immaculate Heart of Mary was renewed by Pope St. John Paul II on May 13, 1982, a year to the day after the assassination attempt in St. Peter's Square in Rome. Sister Lucia was a Carmelite nun and died at the age of 97 in 2005. On May 12th and 13th, 2010, Pope Benedict XVI visited the sanctuary of Our Lady of Fatima and placed a golden rose when he prayed at the Chapel of Apparitions. On February 13, 2017, Sister Lucia was given the title Servant of God as the first step towards her beatification. On May 13, 2017, Pope Francis canonized Jacinta and Francisco at Fatima. And in 2023, Sister Lucia was declared venerable by Pope Francis. The second theme, Our Lady's appearances in Fatima came at a time of world crisis. She is ever with the church and interceding for the world. In times of crisis, she calls us to consecrate our lives and the world to her Immaculate Heart. Our Lady of Fatima asks us to pray for peace in the world and peace in our families. When she appeared at Fatima in 1917, World War I and the Russian Revolution were raging. As Our Lady prayed at the foot of the cross, shows she prays for the church and for the world at moments of crisis, war, and upheaval. She is intimately present to the people in war-torn areas of the world. We pray this morning for Ukraine, the Middle East, and every dimension of turmoil, war, violence, and persecution on every continent of the world. Our Lady of Fatima prays for our families and for us at the moments of crisis we experience in life. In this fallen world, violence, war, and persecution often dominate the global stage, and our hope can easily erode.
But Our Lady of Fatima asked

asks us to understand and believe that the world can actually be better, and that her intercession and our prayers and the power of the Rosary can help turn historical tides of turmoil and war to peace. Our Lady of Fatima asks us to pray for peace and to pray for those who are persecuted for their faith. She asks us to pray for peace in our hearts and peace in our families, knowing that peace within families is critical to the architecture of global peace. The plight of refugee families in the world so often results from that war, violence, persecution, and injustice which we strive to overcome by both prayer and action. We remember that the Holy Family was a refugee family as they fled from Herod's slaughter of the newborns and found refuge in Egypt. We ask Our Lady of Fatima to intercede for all refugee families in the world who are suffering and uncertain about their future. We pray that Our Lady of Fatima strengthen us in our witness to the sanctity of human life and marriage, in our witness to the world, to the truths of our Catholic social justice teaching, and in our call to serve the poor and the suffering, and to recognize in them the face of Jesus. The third theme, Our Lady of Fatima asks us to pray for Russia. The soul of Russia has always been deeply Christian. The great literary luminaries of the 19th century, Fyodor Dostoevsky and Leo Tolstoy, are just two examples of the Russian soul being deeply Christian. The warped ideologies and genocide involved in the Bolshevik Revolution and Stalinism created terrible upheavals that clearly reverberate to this day. They involved the massacre of much of the Russian Orthodox clergy, along with priests, nuns, ministers, and rabbis of many other faiths. They also resulted in the sustained campaign to eliminate the Eastern Rite Ukrainian Catholic Church and the members of its clergy. Our Lady of Fatima has a heart for the conversion of Russia to this day, and asks us to have a heart for Russia as well. The fourth theme, Our Lady of Fatima asks us to pray the Rosary daily with deep contemplative devotion and concentration. The Rosary is a contemplative and biblical prayer in any historical context. Imagine just how deeply Our Lady of Fatima is asking us to pray the Rosary in these days. Praying the Rosary deeply has a profound impact on every dimension of our prayer life and every effort we make to share the gift of our Catholic faith with others. I recommend that we all reread Pope St. John Paul II's apostolic letter, The Rosary of the Virgin Mary, Rosarium Virginis Mariae, from 2002, which it's available on the Vatican website. This apostolic letter shows how the daily rhythm of the Rosary impacts the daily rhythm of our lives. We are called to be champions of the daily Rosary, apostles of the Rosary, champions of the joyful, sorrowful, glorious, and luminous mysteries streaming through our lives and animating the mission of the Catholic Church to the world. How life-changing the Rosary can be for a home. Husbands and wives experience hurts, conflicts, differences of temperament or personality, disagreements about duties and tasks, hurtful words that wound, misunderstandings, pride and self-will, and temptations to infidelity. The Rosary brings light and grace into these areas of darkness. The contemplative rhythm of the Rosary, or just a decade prayed together daily, can gradually help couples begin to change negative and abrasive relational patterns into a new rhythm of intimacy, gentleness, humility, forgiveness,
and a

deeply refined daily fidelity to each other. These movements of grace have a profound impact on their children and extended family and their daily parenting. The spirit of prayer behind the rosary points out that

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It is also a powerful prayer for harmonious relationships and healing between parents and their sons and daughters. The fifth theme, Our Lady of Fatima calls us to repentance and holiness. She calls us to face our own individual judgment at the moment of our deaths and the reality of death, judgment, heaven, hell, and purgatory. Our Lady of Fatima confronts lovingly each of us with the truth that our lives on earth are short and fragile, and that every one of us will meet Jesus at our death for our own particular individual judgment. How the senseless, tragic, and inhumane wars in the world help us to understand the fragility of life. Our Lady of Fatima puts before us the crucial necessity of having a burning desire for heaven and eternal life. She speaks to us of the reality of death, judgment, heaven, hell, and purgatory. She calls us to repentance, to conversion of heart, to do penance, and to trust in the divine mercy. She asks us to make frequent use of the sacrament of penance. There is an urgency to Our Lady of Fatima expressed in this prayer that we pray on our daily rosaries. O my Jesus, forgive us our sins. Save us from the fires of hell. Lead all souls to heaven, especially those in most need of your mercy. Our Lady of Fatima is asking us to repent from sin and follow the path of holiness and eternal life right now, in this very moment, without delay. She wants us to care about and pray for the souls around us and for the salvation of the whole world. The sixth and final theme, Our Lady appeared to children in Fatima and calls children and young people to holiness. Children, teens, and young adults of the Church of Rockville Center, Mary loves you, and her smile illumines your lives and your destinies as it illumined the lives and destinies of the three poor shepherd children, Saint Jacinta, and Saint Francisco. Pope Francis's May 13, 2017 canonization of Saint Jacinta and Saint Francisco, and Pope Leo XIV's canonization of Saint Carlo Acutis and Saint Pier Giorgio Frassati are a reminder to the entire church and the world that children, teens, university students, and young adults are capable of heroic sanctity and that Christ calls them to this holiness. Our Lady of Fatima loves you and intercedes for you. Each of you is capable at a young age of great holiness, and Our Lady wants that for you. Our Lady of Fatima wants you to be Catholic missionaries and apostles of the Rosary to your peers and to every generation. How often we older people are inspired by the faith of the young. How often do children filled with faith bring their parents and grandparents back to the faith? We ask for the grace this morning to live the prophetic teachings and messages of Our Lady of Fatima. May the memory of the miracle of the Son and the beauty of the Immaculate Heart of Mary lead us and guide us. I'd like to mention one special intention this morning for everyone present here and our Catholic Faith Network audience. Let's all ask Our Lady of Fatima to intercede for the release of Jimmy Lai from his prison cell in Hong Kong. Jimmy is a dedicated Catholic who has been embracing the cross of Jesus Christ in his unjust imprisonment. Let's continue to pray for him and his family and his powerful religious liberty witness to the entire world. Our Lady of Fatima and Queen of Peace, pray for us. Saint Jacinta and Saint Francisco, pray for us.

0: Dear brothers and sisters, filled with paschal joy, let us pray more earnestly to God.
1: For our parish community, that we may live as Easter people, rejoicing in Christ's victory over death, let us pray to the Lord.
2: Lord, hear our prayer.
1: For our elected leaders, may the Lord give them wisdom in defending all human life. Let us pray to the Lord.
2: Lord, hear our prayer.
1: For the sick and suffering of our community, that they might be consoled by the healing presence of Christ, let us pray to the Lord.
2: Lord, hear our prayer.
1: For the intention of this Holy Mass, our Mother's Day spiritual bouquet, and for the needs and intentions we hold in the silence of our hearts and the hearts of those watching on Catholic Faith Network, let us pray to the Lord.
2: Lord, hear our prayer.
0: O God, who know that our life in this present age is subject to suffering and need, hear the desires of those who cry to you and receive the prayers of those who believe in you. Through Christ our Lord. Amen.

0: Pray, brothers and sisters, that my sacrifice and yours may be acceptable to God the Almighty Father.
1: May the Lord accept the sacrifice at your hands for the praise and the glory of his name, for our good and for the well of his holy church.
0: Receive, Holy Father, this offering of our humility, which we bring you with joy as we commemorate the Blessed Virgin Mary, and grant, we pray, that it may be for us who are joined to the sacrifice of Christ, our consolation on earth and our eternal salvation, who lives and reigns forever and ever.
1: Amen.
0: The Lord be with you.
1: And with your spirit.
0: Lift up your hearts.
1: We lift them up to the Lord.
0: Let us give thanks to the Lord our God.
1: It is right and just.
0: It is truly right and just, our duty and our salvation, always and everywhere, to give you thanks, Lord, Holy Father, Almighty and Eternal God, and to praise, bless, and glorify your name in veneration of the Blessed Ever Virgin Mary. For by the overshadowing of the Holy Spirit, she conceived your only begotten Son, without losing the glory of virginity, brought forth into the world the eternal light, Jesus Christ our Lord. Through him the angels praise your majesty. Dominions adore and powers tremble before you. Heaven and the virtues of heaven and the blessed seraphim worship together with exultation. May our voices, we pray, join with theirs in humble praise as we acclaim.

You are indeed holy, O Lord, the fount of all holiness. Make holy, therefore, these gifts, we pray, by sending down your Spirit upon them like the dewfall, so that they may become for us the body and blood of our Lord Jesus Christ. The time he was betrayed and entered willingly into his passion, he took bread and, giving thanks, broke it and gave it to his disciples, saying, "Take this, all of you, and eat of it, for this is my body, which will be given up for you."

In a similar way, when supper was ended, he took the chalice, and once more giving thanks, he gave it to his disciples, saying, "Take this, all of you, and drink from it. For this is the chalice of my blood, the blood of the new and eternal covenant, which will be poured out for you and for many for the forgiveness of sins. Do this in memory of me."

Therefore, as we celebrate the memorial of his death and resurrection, we offer you, Lord, the bread of life and the chalice of salvation, giving thanks that you have held us worthy to be in your presence and minister to you. Humbly we pray that, partaking of the body and blood of Christ, we may be gathered into one by the Holy Spirit. Remember, Lord, your church spread throughout the world and bring her to the fullness of charity, together with Leo, our Pope, me, your unworthy servant, my assistant bishops and all the clergy. Remember also our brothers and sisters who have fallen asleep in the hope of the resurrection and all who have died in your mercy. Welcome them into the light of your face. Have mercy on us all, we pray, that with the Blessed Virgin Mary, Mother of God, with Blessed Joseph, her spouse, with the blessed apostles and all the saints who have pleased you throughout the ages, we may merit to be co-heirs to eternal life, and may praise and glorify you through your Son, Jesus Christ.

0: At the Savior's command, and formed by divine teaching, we dare to say, Our Father, who art in heaven, hallowed be thy name. Thy kingdom come, thy will be done, on earth as it is in heaven. Give us this day our daily bread, and forgive us our trespasses, as we forgive those who trespass against us. And lead us not into temptation, but deliver us from evil. Deliver us, Lord, we pray, from every evil. Graciously grant peace in our days, that by the help of your mercy, we may be always free from sin and safe from all distress, as we await the blessed hope and the coming of our Savior, Jesus Christ.
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0: Let us pray. May the mysteries we have received, O Lord our God, always show forth in your mercy in us, that we who commemorate in faith the mother of your Son may be saved by his incarnation, who lives and reigns forever and ever.
1: Amen.
0: The Lord be with you.
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6: 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Plus, Vincent J. Russo joins us right here in the studio for another segment of In the Legal Know. And Hollywood actress, producer, and Catholic convert Nicole Abbasinio is here to share how she found hope and God in the darkest circumstances. 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

Well, hello, and welcome to CFN Live on this Wednesday, May 13th. I'm Jackie Lucas, and here's a look at what's trending now. Today marks 45 years since the attack on Pope John Paul II in St. Peter's Square. On May 13th, 1981, pilgrims gathered for the weekly general audience. Pope John Paul II was greeting the faithful from the white Jeep when shots were fired at close range. The Pope was seriously wounded and immediately transported to Rome's Gemelli Hospital. 4 days later, from the hospital, John Paul II addressed the faithful and forgave his shooter. He assured his prayers for the attacker and entrusted himself once more to the Virgin Mary, saying, "I am totally yours." Well, fresh off their title victory, Inter Milan FC visited the Vatican to meet Pope Leo, presenting the pontiff with a team jersey in celebration of their championship season. The Scudetto winners shared a moment of goodwill and sport with the Holy Father as Italy's top football club marked its latest triumph on and off the field. And Pope Leo told the athletes that many look up to them as role models, and that responsibility calls on them to be witnesses of values. And today we celebrate the Feast of Our Lady of Fatima, marking the anniversary of the first apparition of the Virgin Mary to three shepherd children in Portugal. The apparitions occurred six times between May 13th and October 13th of 1917, during which Mary identified herself as Our Lady of the

0: Rosary and called for world peace and conversion of sinners. The feast commemorates the messages of repentance, prayer, and devotion to Mary's Immaculate Heart, as well as the famous miracle of the sun that was witnessed by tens of thousands on October 13th, 1917. And that is a look at what's trending now. Hope you're having a great Wednesday, everybody. Coming up next, we're going to be back with news from the Vatican and around the world. So we're going to have more CFN Live after this quick break.
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0: Welcome back to CFN Live. In Vatican News, the Vatican Bank has reported its strongest profit in a decade, earning about $55 million and setting aside around $23 million for charitable work supporting global church and humanitarian efforts.
1: With 51 million euro in profit, the Vatican Bank, also known as the IOR, has broken its record for the last decade. The data comes from the IOR itself. Even at the short term, this year's yield represents a 55.5% increase over the previous year's earnings. And the greater the profits, greater also is the amount the Pope allocates to charity, 76.1% more than in 2024. This means that Pope Leo XIV will have 24.3 million euro available to support religious works and social assistance projects. According to the Vatican Bank, the strong results are thanks to several factors. Reforms aimed at increasing financial transparency and preventing corruption are, of course, at the forefront. In a statement, the Vatican Bank highlighted the following. Over recent years, they have increasingly recognized the IOR as a reliable partner, also as a result of the strengthening of governance, internal control frameworks, tax transparency, the implementation of the digital offering, and the Institute's capital strength. Another reason for growth is a new management strategy based on safer investments, avoiding risky assets. Generational change within the workforce, together with digitalization, has also led to greater efficiency.
0: In national news, in a wide-ranging interview with Vatican media, Cardinal Blaise Supich, Archbishop of Chicago, reflected on the ongoing migration and immigration crisis in the United States.
2: In recent months, the U.S. Church has often found itself having to intervene on the U.S. government's migration policies, raising its voice in the defense of migrants. What principles do you wish to reaffirm?
3: Well, at the center is something you alluded to already, and that is respect for human dignity. That's the core principle. And human dignity has to be respected not in the way only in which people are rounded up, but also human dignity is at issue when you break apart families, when you don't respect the fact that people have been in the United States for many years without documents, contributed in many ways to the livelihood not only of their family but of society, and which you also demean them by language that dehumanizes them, then you violate human dignity. And that's why we raised our voice. There were

0: There's a line in particular in the November statement that our bishops' conference made that we oppose the indiscriminate mass deportation of people. That caught the attention of the world and helped our people understand what's at stake here. Because that's what was happening, the indiscriminate mass deportation of people, when in fact you don't take into consideration the various circumstances that brought people here and the fact that we as a country have for too long ignored the need for significant immigration reform.
1: Migration policies are a political issue that deeply divides public opinion. What is the path to holding together respect for the law and respect for the rights of the person?
0: We've always said that a nation has the obligation and the right to defend it, to defend its borders and to secure its borders. That's never been an issue for the church. But at the same time, it can't be done at the expense of undermining the dignity of people. Those two can be held. They're not opposed to each other. They can be held in union, and we have done it in the past. We can make sure that people's rights are not violated, that we don't have to live in fear, as we have seen in the United States, where communities are torn apart, as we saw in Minnesota, and where people rise up and say, this is wrong. To the point where we then begin to have civil unrest in our cities. There's a better way to do this. And that's why we have consistently called for the legislators and the administration to enact immigration reform that's significant. We can deal with this problem if, in fact, they do their job.
1: How should Catholics engage in politics today, especially in a climate where faith is often used in partisan ways?
0: Yes, I think that we have to make sure that nobody compromises the gospel for a political partisan view. What we bring, however, are the truths of the gospel. As I said earlier, what we as leaders of the church have to do is to help our people know what the language is in which they should discuss these issues. If they use the language of partisan politics or even of a government that wants to secure a particular policy, we're lost. I think we have to look at these issues through the lens of what the gospel tells us. That's the job of the bishops, of the teachers of the church, to remind people who we are, why we say what we do, why we do what we do as Christians based on the core values of the gospel.
2: In other news, Cardinal Timothy Dolan, Archbishop Emeritus of New York, visited a Catholic school in Westchester, New York, where he interacted with students and faculty and celebrated Mass.
3: Cardinal Timothy Dolan spent the morning at Saints John and Paul School in Larchmont on Friday, visiting classrooms, greeting students and teachers, and celebrating Mass with the school community. During the visit, Cardinal Dolan moved from classroom to classroom alongside Principal Mrs. Fatima de Carvajo Gianni, speaking with students of all ages, encouraging them in their studies and faith. He was also joined by Father Matthew Breslin, administrator of the Catholic community of Larchmont, which includes Saints John and Paul Parish and St. Augustine Parish. Founded in 1952, Saints John and Paul School serves students from pre-K through 8th grade and is known for its close-knit Catholic community and strong academic programs, including a fluent French program that prepares students for advanced language study and even college-level achievement.
4: You got a great reputation here, a wonderful school. Thanks for everything you do and mean.
3: After the classroom visits, students and faculty gathered inside the parish for Mass. In his homily, Cardinal Dolan reflected on the approaching Mother's Day holiday, while also acknowledging students preparing to receive confirmation and those who recently received their first Holy Communion.
5: In your name, the SGP families have made a generous donation to the SGP.
3: At the conclusion of Mass, Principal Fatima de Carvajo Gianni announced the creation of a new scholarship in Cardinal Dolan's honor, with more than $2,000 to be awarded next school year. The announcement drew applause from students, faculty, and parishioners gathered for the celebration. We caught up with him after and spoke with him about the mission of Catholic education and the importance of sharing the faith.
4: What's the last words of Jesus on earth when he ascended into heaven? Go teach all nations. Well, the church does that in a bunch of ways, but I don't know of anything more effective than our Catholic schools.
2: Very nice. Well, in today's segment of In the Legal Know, we're going to uncover some Medicaid myths that your family needs to be aware of. Medicaid is so complicated.

0: There are Medicaid transfer penalty rules and look-back rules, and these rules can have a major impact on families who are planning for long-term care or trying to help a loved one qualify for Medicaid benefits. And joining me now, of course, to sort this all out and understand the rules is attorney Vincent J. Russo. Vincent, thank you so much for being here.
1: My pleasure to be here once again. And you are so right. These rules are so complicated. So myth number one right off the top, Medicare is the healthcare safety net for seniors, but it does not cover long-term care. Medicaid is the only government program that'll do that, and that's why it's so important we're talking about this today.
0: Yeah, so is that exactly like because Medicaid is so important, so because for long-term care, right?
1: It's important because seniors need care at home or care in a nursing home. Care is so expensive, and so they don't have the resources to privately pay. And so that's really the important element here is that we want to take care of our seniors. They need to be able to access Medicaid. If they have assets in their name, then we got to get into these rules.
0: Okay, so let's talk about the rules when a person wants to try to apply for Medicaid, and then they do have these assets in their names.
1: Sure. The first rule we want to talk about is the look-back rule. And so let's pull up a slide here. So when someone applies for Medicaid for nursing home care, the Medicaid will look back to see what you did with your monies, your financial activities. They look back 5 years. That's the critical time frame. And they look in particular for transfers that were uncompensated, gifts, for example. And if they see them, then they assess a penalty. So you got to keep records. Don't throw out your records. You got to have 5 years of records, and timing becomes very important.
0: Yeah. So why do families need to really be aware of this, you know, when it comes to planning for long-term care?
1: Yeah. So it's important that families and the senior in particular, the older adult, thinks about the what ifs in life. And what if they need long-term care? How are they going to be able to manage? Are they going to be able to stay at home? Are they going to be able to cover the cost of care? And so you need to understand the five-year look-back rule because you should be considering planning well in advance. But even in a crisis, there's still planning that can be done.
0: Yeah, and then there, you know, we're talking about also transfers and stuff.
1: Right.
0: And you kind of, almost like you want to put your money somewhere and protect it, you know, before you need to, you know, have to have that decision to put someone in long-term care. But there could be penalties, and that could delay coverage if you don't do it the right way, right?
1: That's exactly right. So rule number two, there's the look-back rule, and then what happens if they see these transfers? Then there's a penalty. And what's the penalty? The penalty is that you'll have a waiting period before you can access Medicaid, and you're going to have to privately pay, or if you're lucky, you'll have long-term care insurance to cover that penalty period. So transfers that aren't compensated trigger a penalty. How do they calculate the penalty? It depends on how much you give away and where you live. So it can get complicated now. So for example, in New York City, if you transfer $15,282, it's a one-month penalty. But in Florida, it's $10,645. So it can really vary where you live as to how long the penalty is. So if you unfortunately are trapped in a crisis and you've made transfers during that five-year period that are uncompensated, it may render you ineligible for nursing home care for a number of months.
0: Okay, so common transfers are like...
1: Yeah, let's talk about the common transfers. So first, let's talk about cash gifts. So someone their daughter's going to have a wedding. And they're going to give the daughter $20,000 to pay for the wedding. That's an uncompensated transfer. Or just cash gifts to help a grandchild or another family member. Those can be problematic. Transfers of a home. You add your child's name onto the deed. That's an uncompensated transfer. Creates a problem. Undocumented loans. A child says, I have a problem with my finances. I can't pay my mortgage. So the parent lends the child money. It's not documented. That's a problem. Or the child comes in and helps take care of the parent. Maybe they give up their job and they're getting paid, in effect,

0: by the parent, but it's not documented in the right way, it creates a problem.
1: Wow, that's a lot going on right there. So if Medicaid decides, oh, there was a transfer, now it's subject to some sort of penalty. I know you kind of touched upon it, but how do they calculate those penalties?
0: Okay, so the calculation again is Medicaid looks at what's the average regional rate for a nursing home in that area where you live, and they come up with a number, roughly $15,000, for example, in New York City. And so for every amount that's transferred uncompensated, it's divided by that regional rate, and it tells you how many months you're ineligible. So it really creates a problem. But there are so many exceptions to the rules.
1: Yeah, that's what I was going to ask you. Are there exceptions, you know, that maybe you won't get penalized?
0: Yeah, absolutely. And so transfers between spouses are an exception to the transfer penalty rule. And in New York, for example, we have spousal refusal that allows immediate eligibility. Transfers of the home to certain individuals are exempt. So a transfer to a caregiver child who lives in the house at least 2 years, not subject to a penalty. Transfer to a child who's disabled, not subject to a penalty. And then transfers to certain trusts. A child who's disabled, then money can be put in a trust for them without a penalty. So lots of exceptions. Also, rules will vary state by state. So in New York, for example, right now there's no transfer penalty rule for home care services. Mm-hmm. So even if you're stuck in that 5-year look back, it'll affect nursing home care in New York, but not home care.
1: So you really have to prepare in advance. So somebody who's actually watching this and, you know, eventually you're worried about future long-term care, what should they do?
0: First of all, I would say you got to see an elder law attorney.
1: Mm-hmm.
0: And pull together your financial information. Make sure you keep your records. Sit down with the attorney. Understand your financial situation, what you can afford to do, and what steps you should consider taking to protect your assets. Because without your assets, how are you going to afford to live?
1: Yeah.
0: You need your assets and your income.
1: Yeah, and I told you before, I said when we were putting my grandma in a nursing home, we realized the look back, you know, when we're trying to get her that long-term care, and that was when my parents said, ooh, we need to think about this and put everything in our trust, so.
0: That's right, it affects so many people.
1: Yeah, it does.
0: You know, everyone that we talk to. Someone has a family member that's impacted in this way. Last thought.
1: Yes.
0: It's never too late.
1: Okay.
0: Even if you're in crisis, don't assume then you have to just spend all your money down and access Medicaid after that. Steps can be taken to protect assets.
1: And you know what? You're a great person to call, VJRussoLaw.com, right?
0: Yep.
1: You're an expert. Thank you for always walking us through this. We appreciate your time always, Vincent. Thank you so much.
0: My pleasure. See you next week.
1: All right. We'll be here again next week. All right. Coming up next, we're going to have your latest news. And author Gary Machuda joins us to share his new book, Messiah, Old Testament Prophecies Fulfilled in Christ. More CFN Live after the break.
2: The millions of people who either physically or financially do not have access to healthcare are staggering.

0: our volunteers. And I think that's part of what makes it beautiful, is people come here with just a heart to serve and a heart to make a difference.
1: It's opened my eyes to these people who truly have no options and are helpless to do anything for their condition. People who have been told no their whole lives can finally be told yes. It's life-changing.
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1: Welcome back to CFN Live. In world news, the UN World Food Program is providing school meals to 87 million children in Africa. That number is up 30% since 2022. The initiative not only fights hunger, but also improves learning and supports local farmers.
2: Thank you.

0: The WFP supported school feeding program will reach about 255,000 students every day, whom we provide with safe, nutritious foods. This is part of our strategy in terms of transitioning the Karamoja region, but also to change the lives of people here.
1: It has helped Karamoja so much. Giving food at school helps children. That's what has given them morale for coming to school.
2: In Northern Barkazal, the school feeding program is very important because it increases the enrollment of the children and also attendance and improves the performance of the children.
3: The homegrown school feeding program, we provide school meals benefiting over 89,000 students stretched over 237 schools. Because here in the pastoralist communities, children usually come on an empty stomach. This school meal program provides students to meet their daily dietary diversity, which means that children will get to eat at least 5 out of the 8 food groups in school.
4: አንዳንድ በርግጥ ያው ከሌለ ማለት ነው ከሌለ ቁርስ ሳይበሉ ምሳም ሳይበሉ እራት ማገኘበት ጊዜ ሰው ጋር ሄደን አበድሬ ምናምን አምጥቼ የሚሰራበት ጊዜ ነው ያው እንግዲህ እዛ ትምህርት ቤት እንደለው አንዳንድ እንቁላል ሙዝ ብዙ ነገር ትነግራለች እሷ እንግዲህ ያው አታክልት ነክ ነገር ስለሆነ እሷ እንግዲህ እሷ ብቻ ስለምትበላ እሷ ለእሷን ደህና እንትን ትሰጣለች ብዬ አስባለሁ እኔ በቃ የተመጣጠነ ምግብ ስለሆነ
0: We are looking at the school feeding program not as a program for improving educational outcomes alone, but as a program for socio-economic transformation in this region, where we are looking at shifting from the traditional way of procuring food for school feeding from all over the country, but looking at supporting the smallholder farmers in this region as part of the homegrown school feeding approach.
3: So with the homegrown school feeding model, we source the cereals and the grains from organized smallholder farmers that we have provided support to increase their productivity. And when we come to the fresh food products, the school source those products either locally or from the retailers, which boost the local markets.
2: A school feeding program is a unique model because teachers are responsible with buying the food from a local retailers and also smallholder farmers, which allowed them to buy a diverse food which is nutritious and culturally acceptable.
0: School feeding is not just a social service, but a strategic investment for human capital and rural development for the economic future of this country.
1: You feel okay. When you go to class, when you have eaten, you feel okay.
5: Love those smiles. In national news, the prison ministry of the Diocese of Providence is bringing spiritual support, compassion, and hope to incarcerated individuals across Rhode Island. Through the program, Just Prayers, the ministry aims to foster healing and restore dignity to those behind bars.
6: I remember my first experience going into the maximum security and just walking in and hearing the bars just shut behind me with a loud sound. I just imagine brothers and sisters going in and hearing this sound and knowing that although they may be in the darkest moment of their lives, that we still think about them. We still know that they are there. Despite their wrongdoings, despite their

0: errors and mistakes in their life's journey, that they inherently are created in the image and likeness of God.
1: The concrete walls there, which are cold and harsh and uninviting, they don't keep out the Holy Spirit. They don't keep out our Lord and Savior. And so we're there to tell them that that grace is present for them even behind the walls of the ACI.
2: I can't imagine the prison not having chaplains. Inmates need hope, and prison ministry brings hope.
1: Our role is really to invite them to come to know our Lord and Savior, and to try and grow in their relationship with Him. It's wonderful when we have volunteers that come in on a weekly basis for a Bible study. It's not hard to do. It's about spending time and caring.
3: We started a program where people in the diocese will also pray for an individual inmate. We call it Just Prayers. And through the Rhode Island Catholic newspaper, we advertise and ask if people would pray for an individual. And I think that's a great way to participate in prison ministry.
2: By the support that we give, we're able to provide Christmas cards to every inmate in the facility. 5,000 cards, 5 cards to each inmate, so that they can send them to their children and their loved ones. That makes a huge thing, because now the children realize Daddy hasn't forgotten them.
0: Although physically they may be constrained, but we want them to also experience the love of God and to see how they can become apostles themselves. And what I've discovered is that sometimes the inmates are the best apostles to fellow inmates, so that as they leave those walls, they live as changed human beings. They live as changed souls. St. Augustine has a very beautiful quote. It says that every saint has a past and every sinner has a future.
4: Well, our next guest is author and host of Hands on Apologetics, Gary Machuda. Gary is here to share his new book, Messiah, Old Testament Prophecies Fulfilled in Christ, where he explores how the promises of the Old Testament find their fulfillment in Jesus and offers a deeper understanding of salvation history. And Gary Machuda joins us right now from Michigan. Gary, thank you so much for joining us. Oh, I think that we're having a little bit of technical difficulties. We're going to try to get Gary back on, but we're going to take a quick break, so stay with us.
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8: At Boys and Girls Clubs, it's not just about trying new things.
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8: It's not about exploring the future. 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It's about taking steps to greatness, about making a connection. It's about proving every kid and teen has what it takes. 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It's not just about being on stage. 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

0: Welcome back to CFN Live. Our next guest, we are actually joined by actress, producer, and author Nicole Abbasinio. Nicole is a Catholic convert and speaker, and she is a powerful voice bridging Hollywood and faith. And Nicole joins us right now from Tampa, Florida, to talk more about her journey. Hi, Nicole.
1: Hi, good morning. How are you?
0: I'm doing great, and I love your story. And I know that, like, you tell it all the time, and it's been a while in 2009 where you had this kind of moment when you were, you know, had fame and fortune. You were this, you know, Hollywood actress. But just kind of bring our viewers, you know, back to that point, because I feel like that's a pivotal moment about you. And, you know, just so tell our viewers a little bit more about you and your kind of dramatic conversion.
1: I mean, it really is such a testament that God shows up anywhere. You know, he can really come into your life. I'm standing on the red carpet in France at the Cannes Film Festival, thinking that I've had this arrival moment in this handmade gown and, you know, all these things that you dream of as a little girl, at least I did. And it was so empty.
0: Yeah, and what happened after that?
1: I'm sorry. I'm just hearing someone else talking. I apologize.
0: Oh, okay. I'm sorry.
1: I'm hearing a gentleman talking.
0: Oh, maybe you probably hear Gary, maybe who we lost in the previous commercial break, and now we're here. Can you hear me? Are you still hearing somebody else?
1: Yes, I'm actually seeing him too. So hi, Gary.
0: All right,
1: I love live so much. Okay, well, yes, God is so good, and the Holy Spirit comes in all fun ways. But so I was on the red carpet, and I was just so absolutely lost, and you know, didn't even know what I was looking for. And I had an out of body experience on that red carpet as I'm walking, and the entire world was looking in at us. That's how Cannes is. I don't know if anyone's seen it on TV, but there's all these barricades up and the entire world is looking in at you and you're looking out like somehow you're special because you're on the in. It's very difficult to get in there and somehow you've arrived and it was just completely empty. And I had this moment where I knew that everything where I was, what I was doing was wrong. And that I had lost the most important thing, that I did not have the most important thing, which was God. And I remember it was just so unbelievable how the Holy Spirit came upon me and how people were praying for me. And I remember I went to the restroom to kind of try and gather myself. And I put water on my face and I looked into the mirror and there was literally no one staring back at me. Because my soul had been so empty from just giving little bits and little bits and little bits of yourself, like the world will take from you. And the Lord just let me know that he had something so much better for me and he had the truth. And I'm literally like in the movies, I kid you not, I'm running out in this gown, like down a cobblestone road because I need to get to the airport because I know so little about God and Jesus and church. I just know I need to find a church, but I'm so foreign to it that I think I have to go back to the United States to find a church that there couldn't possibly be one in France. So that was the beginning of the most beautiful journey.
0: And it's such a beautiful story because it could have, you could have just said, I'm just going to keep seeking that fame and fortune and everything else and not have that relationship with God. But you turn things around and how great of a God we have that, like, he also gave you a platform to use your faith and still be successful in, you know, in the business, right?
1: Oh, absolutely. I always say God's such a better boss.
0: Oh, so much better.
1: Yeah, he really has glorified that. And, you know, instead of making movies for myself, for my own selfish reasons or for, you know, to please Hollywood, I was doing them to please God. And, you know, he really does glorify that. And we see, you know, people literally in the movie theaters giving their lives to Jesus after our films or not committing suicide or getting off the streets from homelessness because, you know, my gifts are his. Anything is, it's from him. And so it needs to be used back for the kingdom and for the well-being and good of others.
0: Yeah, absolutely. And, you know, we said earlier that you're a Catholic convert and you have this deep devotion to the Eucharist. How long did it take you to get to that point? And then when you realized the Eucharist, you know, was Jesus, you know, body, blood, soul, divinity and everything. And then I feel like you just couldn't look back, right?
1: You are so good and you've done your research for sure. That was about, I would say a year and a half later, I had been asking the Lord to change my heart at that point. And I

0: When I had asked the Lord to change my heart, he really jobbed me at that point. You know, be careful what you ask for. But it was him stripping me of everything so that he could rebuild me in him. And I actually got really sick, and I was dying, and I was battling some horrible things. And at that point, it was the Eucharist that saved my life. Like, I literally was miraculously healed over a period of time by the Eucharist. And it was also when the priest would come to my sickbed and he would be giving me the Eucharist, it was the only time that I had relief from the pain, horrific pain in my body. It was, wow. It was all of me. And I was like, what is this? And why does this feel different than the bread and the bread that I would take at the Protestant church? Why did this have some incredible healing power and protection and property that did not have?
1: Wow.
0: And it was, you know, and then I thought, oh no, I have to be Catholic now.
1: And here you are, you're like Catholic speaker, you know, everything, you know, but I love hearing these stories and everything, because you know what, we should live boldly as Catholics. And that's kind of what you're doing. Just briefly tell us about, you have a great show that you are part of, you created, and then you also star in, right? The Advocate on PureFlix, which is super successful. Tell our viewers about that show. I'm sure that some of them have watched it. And is there a season two happening as well?
0: There is. We just finished season two. I'm so excited. There's going to be a re-release on Echo, which is a new massive streaming platform that's coming. I'm really excited about them. They're known for a lot of faith and family, and they've broken out into their own. So season two is coming, but season one can still be watched on Great American Family. And then when Echo launches soon, it's EKKL. That's so awesome. That will be, I'm just so excited about season two, because it really dives even deeper into our faith. You know, we made the show to really protect kids and to teach families and children and teens, you know, how to protect within this world, you know, whether it's social media safety or, you know, safety in the world when you're going out. I mean, we have to be so careful now, but it's an hopeful show. It's a family show, and it also teaches about, you know, being a mystic in the Catholic faith and how the Holy Spirit can lead you, and to trust that instinct and to trust when God's trying to do something to protect us.
1: That's amazing. And I know at one point, I think you guys actually were number one in Over the Chosen, too. So it's a good show, everybody. Congratulations for that. So, you know, You're a Hollywood actress, producer, and everything. Now, you know, you're a bold Catholic woman, you know, also a Catholic speaker. Just kind of one last message for our viewers, you know, of what you want them to know about you and your message and living out your faith and whatever gifts that God gives you.
0: You know, as you deepen in the faith over time, we really are, everything is from him. Everything is grace from him. Every gift, even just the ability to be with him and, you know, want to spend that time with him. And it very is much John of the Cross is where I'm at in the journey for all of us. Like, he just wants us, you know, everything else is just noise. All that it is about, you know, us and Jesus and the Trinity and just spending that time with him. He has so much that he wants to give us and show us, and he just loves us. And I will share that I just recently spoke at a big women's Catholic conference, and it was a running theme that, you know, women often, like, we just don't give ourselves a break. You know, women will blame ourselves for anything that goes wrong. It's, you know, it's our fault. It's something we have to do. We have to do better. And, you know, so God is so merciful and he's so loving and he wants to extend that to us.
1: Absolutely.
0: And to really accept that and embrace that relationship and that mercy.
1: A wonderful message. I love it. Just tell everybody where they can learn more about you, maybe book a speaking engagement and also watch all your amazing projects.
0: Sure. CatholicSpeakers.com. You can find everything there. And absolutely, please binge worthy the series, The Advocate, on Great American Family, or on soon and Eccle, EKKL. And I'm on Facebook, Nicole Abyssinio. I mean, people will reach out to me if they need to reach me. They find a way. It's pretty easy these days on social media.
1: Oh, well, Nicole, it was such a pleasure having you on. Thanks so much.
0: Thank you so much. Great to see you, and great to see you, Gary.
1: All right, we're going to have more CFM Live after the break, and hopefully Gary.

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7: Welcome back to CFN Live. Joining us now is author and host of Hands On Apologetics, Gary Machuda. Gary's here to share his new book, Messiah, Old Testament Prophecies Fulfilled in Christ, where he explores how the promises of the Old Testament find their fulfillment in Jesus and offers a deeper understanding of salvation history. And Gary joins us now from Michigan. Hi, Gary.
8: Hi, thank you so much. Boy, what a day, huh?
7: What a day. But hey, you know what? We're here, and I'm so excited to talk about this because I really, your book is so fascinating. It's truly, a gift for us. And I'm just curious, what inspired you to delve into the Old Testament and kind of, share these messianic prophecies that, that Jesus fulfilled?
8: Yeah. This is always, all my books are always part of interesting things that show up on my radar screen, and I start getting all the data together. And the Messiah has always been a topic that is so important, and Catholics don't know much about it. So over the years, I've been accumulating information about the Messiah and prophecies about the Messiah. And there aren't a lot of Catholic books out there on the topic. So when Emmaus Road Press approached me to do this book, I was great guns. We need to do this because we need to update Catholics on some of the new research that's done on Old Testament text in regards to the Messiah, and also share all the classic texts that maybe they might not be familiar with.
7: Yeah, and I was thinking too, like, as Catholics, we're not like, let's delve into the Old Testament and, and everything. I feel like some of us maybe don't even really understand, the Old Testament, is the Jewish Bible. And then also now we have the New Testament. And I find it incredible, just kind of just open our viewers' eyes with the fact that the Old Testament was written over how many years? So all these prophecies are, spans of hundreds and hundreds and hundreds of years, and they all point to the anointed one, right?
8: Yeah, that's true. And there's so many of these pointers. And like you said, through so many years and so many authors, what happens is you get this ever-growing picture, a clearer and clearer picture of who the Messiah is going to be. And of course, in Jesus's day, they didn't have the New Testament. They just had the Old Testament. So when Jesus comes on the scene, the apostles' minds and the first converts' minds must have been blown away because they actually see being lived out these texts that they've memorized since childhood. The hope of Israel is being fulfilled in their seeing and hearing. And so,

0: Yeah, you're right. A lot of Catholics look at the Old Testament as, well, that's kind of a Jewish book about the Old Covenant, but we're New Covenant Christians, right? We're only concerned about the New Covenant, but you really can't understand the New unless you understand the Old.
1: Absolutely.
0: And the Old prefigures the New. And so it truly is fascinating to go back there and see the incredible detail found in some of these messianic prophecies.
1: I know. And you know what's also, like you kind of said, like they've been hearing the Hebrew scriptures, you know, they've been waiting for this Messiah and everything. So when Jesus is there and he's doing these miracles, he's saying these things that are registering with what they've been learning all these years, it's incredible. I'm just curious if you could just touch on a couple more of the messianic prophecies that really kind of hit home to you and you were like, wow.
0: Yeah, well, one is probably something familiar for a lot of Catholics. It's Psalm 110. And just going through Psalm 110, there are some really strange, mysterious twists and turns in it. It's a Psalm of David. So this is David writing. And he says, "The Lord said to my Lord, sit at my right hand until I make your enemies your footstool." And so the Messiah, Jesus brings this up. That's why we're familiar with it, right? He says, since David calls his son Lord, how could he be a descendant of David, right? How can a son be the Lord of his, predecessor? And but if you continue with that psalm, it goes on to talk about yours is a princely power from the day of your birth in holy splendor. Before the day star, I begot you like dew. So that's mysterious too, that this Lord, that the Lord's going to say to my Lord, sit at my right hand, has begotten before the day star. And then it says, the Lord has sworn he's not repent. You're a priest forever, according to Melchizedek. So not only is he going to be a messianic king, but he's also going to be a priest, according to the order of this very mysterious priest that just shows up in Genesis and disappears. And then to make things even more interesting is if you go down to verse 9, it says, at your right hand is the Lord. Now, at the beginning, it says, sit at my right hand. So the Messiah is going to sit at the right hand of God. But here it says, at your right hand is the Lord. So now God is at the right hand of the Messiah. So how do you work that out, right? One author says, it seems as if the Lord switches places with God. And then it goes on to talk about he's going to crush the kings on the day of wrath. Who's going to crush it? The Lord's going to crush it. He's going to crush the heads across the earth, and he's going to win all these victories. The Lord's going to win the victories. And then it says, who drinks from the brook by the wayside. So in this context, the Lord is going to drink from the brook by the wayside. But how can God drink water, right? Why would God, after having this victories, these battles, why would he be thirsty to drink? Well, that wouldn't make sense unless it's the incarnation, right? So even with these Psalms, if you go through them, and there's many other
1: Yeah.
0: passages like this, that there's part of it we're very familiar with because the New Testament quotes it. But if you keep reading, it really reveals all sorts of things about the Messiah. In this case, it points to the fact that the Messiah is going to be divine. He's going to be God.
1: Yeah, the living water. I love it's the book goes through 63 prophecies throughout the Old Testament. And I heard that you could have wrote more, but the book was like
0: Oh, yeah.
1: 300 pages at that point. But like to sit there and for readers to analyze, wow, these were said before Jesus and these were prophesized about the Messiah. And you in this book connect that to Jesus, and it's incredible. I'm just your final, takeaway for readers when they pick up this book.
0: Yeah, well, for one thing, you're going to stand in awe of how God has prepared his people for the Messiah. You're also going to learn a lot about Jesus that perhaps you didn't know, because like Fulton Sheen used to say, he's the first man who's pre-announced. And also, I think you'll have more reasons to know and love Jesus, which is the best reason to read any book.
1: Yeah, absolutely. Where can everybody get the book? It's Messiah, Old Testament Prophecies Fulfilled in Christ.
0: Yeah, just go to stpaulcenter.com and you can get a book right there.
1: Also, tell everybody your website, because you've written so many books and you have great content as well. So just

0: just tell our viewers that as well.
1: Sure. It's handsonapologetics.com, all one word. And also visit my YouTube channel. I defend the Old Testament canon. It's called Apocrypha Apocalypse. And so you could check out some of the new stuff that I've been doing.
0: Okay. It's just fascinating. You are so good at what you do. And you just give us so many gifts so we can understand and deepen our Catholic faith. Gary, thank you so much for joining us.
1: Thank you. It's been a blast.
0: Thanks. Well, that is it for today's show. I'm Jackie Lucas. Thanks for joining us. We hope you'll join us again tomorrow, right after Mass.

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0: Welcome to Encounter. I'm Monsignor Jim Vlaughan, along with Bishop John Barris, the Bishop of the Diocese of Rockville Center. Lectio Divina with the Spiritual Masters is a new series that invites readers to enter more deeply into the living Word of God through the ancient practice of Lectio Divina. Each volume of the series pairs the sacred text of the Gospels with the wisdom of one of the Church's great spiritual masters. Well, today, we take an in-depth look at the Gospel of John with St. Augustine, with its editor, Father Peter Heasley. Father Peter, thanks so much for being with us. We're glad you're here.
1: Thank you for having me, Monsignor.
0: I think Bishop Barris and I were both very impressed by this series, and also the format of it is just so user-friendly for all folks involved here on many, many different levels. Before we get to that, can you give us a little bit of your own biography, a little bit of your story?
1: Oh, sure. Well, I began life as an architect. I mean that from my youth. I'd wanted nothing to be an architect. Studied architecture, worked in New York City. But during a stint with the Peace Corps in West Africa, actually was met by St. Augustine. I read his confessions, and I was hooked, was convinced I could be a Catholic priest. When I moved to New York to practice architecture, I kept discerning that, and here I am.
0: That's great. And I remember when Cardinal Dolan spoke to you, because I was present for that interview. One of the things, like, you have these advanced degrees, and his side to me was, and Father Peter is a great parish priest. He's a great pastor as well. I mean, that's another part of your ministry, right?
1: Yes, I'm the pastor of the parish of Corpus Christi in Notre Dame in Manhattan, where we serve the Columbia University community. So I'm also chaplain to Columbia University. And yeah, one hopes to be a good pastor. You know, for me, actually, one of the things I really love about St. Augustine is that he too is a good pastor. He's a bishop, right? And he understands fully well, though, a man of great intellectual stature, an intellectual giant, is a man with a heart and who employs all that he is in the service of the church to shepherd God's sheep.
0: So tell us how you got involved in the series, and then how actually St. Augustine was the person, I know you love him, so it kind of makes sense

0: that he would be the person that you would want to write about, but how that happened too.
1: Well, it began with an invitation from Tan Books to experiment with this a bit. So I did some work with them on the Psalms and Mark's Gospel, and we liked where it was going. We made some tweaks, and then we made the decision. We're going to start with John's Gospel, and we're going to pick Augustine, because Augustine spent most of his priestly life preaching on John's Gospel. His accumulated tractates on John take, you know, two thick volumes in the English translation. So part of the big work of this Lectio Divina series was to pare that down in a sort of a bite-sized way for the reader, and while still maintaining the great wisdom and the density and the depth of Augustine's work on this. But I think Augustine is someone who shares the heart of John as a contemplative and as an apostle. So it was a natural fit.
2: Father Heasley, it's just Pope Benedict XVI, his fingerprints are all over this contribution in terms of just his love for Augustine. I can remember him saying that in all of the years he's meditated on Augustine, that he always felt Augustine was a contemporary, thoroughly modern. And then just his emphasis on the commentaries of the fathers and all the richness of that, and his apostolic exhortation of Verbum Domini, and you know, the whole method of Lectio Divina, which comes directly from you know, the fathers themselves, but is done beautifully by Pope Benedict in that exhortation.
1: Yes, you know, the fathers give us a way of reading Scripture in which they are always reading with Christ. And they're always reading in the Holy Spirit, the same Holy Spirit who has inspired the Scriptures. So, you know, modern biblical scholarship tends to want to look first for pulling apart the text, looking for the historical, critical data behind it. And that's, you know, that's a good exercise. And Pope Benedict, we know from his Jesus of Nazareth series, values that and has its place. And indeed, the fathers do engage with that to a certain degree, St. Jerome especially, but Augustine too. He'll want to know, you know, or he'll want to explain to an audience that may not be as familiar with some of the technical details what's going on there. But first and foremost, the fathers want to encounter Christ. And Lectio Divina emerges from the patristic period, from St. Benedict in particular, as a way of doing contemplation with the Bible. Okay, so the Holy Spirit has inspired Scripture, has moved the prophets to speak, has shaped Christ and the church from Old Testament into the New. If I sit down here, the conceit is if I sit down here with Scripture and invite the Holy Spirit in through prayer, the Holy Spirit can and will want to move me and enlighten me. But it takes some help to do that. And so the Lectio Divina with the fathers is specifically a help in the fathers guiding our reading here. And in this case, Augustine guiding our reading of John's Gospel. Because we want someone who has encountered Christ in his own life, who is a saint, and indeed who has developed doctrine for us, the doctrine of Christ Jesus. Augustine is the doctor of grace. But indeed, Augustine, in a funny way, he actually calls his congregation your graces, because he recognizes the grace of God at work in them, the way one would address a bishop, right? Your grace. He addresses his congregation as your graces. So as he himself is confronting Scripture, and not just the inspired in its origin, he's also looking for the inspiration in its trajectory. He wants to see the Holy Spirit at work in his congregation. And so that's the other conceit of Lectio Divina, is that the Holy Spirit, who has inspired this work in the beginning, now wants to work through me and speak through me. And so if I give the Holy Spirit space and silence in which to do that, well, he will. He will do that. And so we have the Lectio itself, right, with the text of John's Gospel and the text of St. Augustine. Then we have a meditatio, because again, you know, we live by our imaginations. We want a guiding hand through what can be difficult, even from Augustine. Even Augustine's preaching can be difficult from a time and a place different from our own. Yeah, Augustine's mind.

0: mind is always fresh, but the situation in which he lives is somewhat different from ours. And so often he is actually confronting directly the Donatist heresy in North Africa. So we have to kind of, you know, pare a lot of that away so we can confront the freshness and the richness that the always contemporary nature of Augustine's thought.
1: You have this fascinating background of being both an architect and an accomplished biblical scholar. There's an architecture to the Gospel of John, which is very helpful in terms of Lectio Divina.
0: Yes, there is. Well, first of all, John's Gospel is broken into two main parts. So the public ministry of Christ in the beginning and the passion narrative at the end. The first part is sometimes very helpfully called the Book of Signs. They're divided into seven signs according to 7 days. And indeed, John begins his gospel in the same way that the book of Genesis begins, in the beginning, right? In the beginning was the Word. The Word was with God and the Word was God. So he's showing this is a new creation. Creation is coming to its completion now in Christ. So he actually organizes seven great signs and discourses of our Lord Jesus according to these days of creation. So the book of signs, then the book of glory. Our Lord Jesus manifesting who he is as God and man, true God and true man, through his passion, death, and resurrection. So yeah, there's a very strong architecture to the book, but also an architecture to the text itself. And this, John's Gospel has been a great way to begin this series on what ultimately is a work of contemplation, because John's Gospel is designed for contemplation. The way our Lord Jesus speaks, he speaks what to us can seem a repetitive manner, saying the same thing over and over again in slightly different ways. But it's a way of drawing us into a long-term conversation. It's not just about laying out facts and data, question, response, but an engagement, which is what contemplation really is, a face-to-face engagement with our Lord, who wants to continue to rehash the doctrine and revisit the question within us over and over again, as he does at the beginning from Nicodemus all the way through to his apostles at the Last Supper, when he speaks to our Father and prays to our Father in a very contemplative manner for the apostles to hear.
2: I'm also thinking that some people maybe today may be hearing about Lectio Divina for the very first time. So this form, ancient real form of prayer, is perhaps new. So could you give us just the thumbnail, quick sketch of what you've been talking about so people can kind of catch up with our conversation too?
0: Yeah, Lectio Divina, emerged from the monastic system, St. Benedict and his followers. And the current system we have is brought to sort of in its form by the Carthusians, right? So it begins with the Lectio itself, which is Latin for reading, okay? And in here, the Lectio section is actually reading the Bible, word for word, really taking one's time with it, really spending. The boast would be not that I read the whole Bible in a year or a week, or that I read John's Gospel in a day. The boast would be, no, I spent a week on a verse. Mm-hmm. I spent an entire prayer session just on one word. So was the Spirit moving me, and I. And here in Lectio Divina, one is going to feel moved or compelled or urged by the Holy Spirit to meditate on a word or an expression or a phrase, to meet the Holy Spirit there and to stay there with him. So in the Lectio, we have the biblical reading itself, and we have the commentary from Augustine. There's a lot to read, and there's a lot to parse there. So we want to take our time with it. But the Meditatio section, and that's this with the prayers of the sort of more original contribution of the editors to this series, is a way of entering into the scene imaginatively. And this is a contribution of St. Ignatius of Loyola in particular, to use our imaginations to place ourselves in the moment. Okay, so our Lord Jesus is with the Samaritan woman at the well. Is it a hot day? Is there dust on my feet? Am I thirsty too? Do I feel, can I feel the woman's thirst? Am I tired from the journey? How can I really engage? What does our Lord look like? What does the scene smell like?

0: let me really enter into that scene, because I live a life in my five senses. I may be praying this in a Blessed Sacrament chapel that smells like carpet and or wood, and maybe there's a baby crying somewhere. Can I bring all that into the scene with our Lord and really enter into it through the imagination? That will help me then understand both the words of Scripture and the words of Augustine, right? And there's a way to of breaking down those words into get into a bite-sized way, right? So then, we have the lectio, we have the meditatio, then we have what's called oratio, which means prayer. And there are specific points for prayer, 2 to 3 specific points for prayer to guide the rest of my holy hour or my time in church. How do I respond to this? In what way can I take action as a Catholic Christian? Does this move me in some way, in a particular way? These prayers, these points for prayer, I give as a starting point, but one can revisit this and make their own prayers. And then there is, as you said, given the structure of the book, blank space, right? I can hold it up. There's blank space for this contemplatio all along the margins and then in the space following the meditatio and oratio. That blank space is a way of saying, invite the Holy Spirit. Write down whatever comes to you and revisit this text year after year and see how your spiritual life has changed, how it's developed, how it's grown, your understanding, right? Let this be a record of your own spiritual journey through Scripture. So those are the five main parts of Lectio Divina: the oratio itself, the reading of Scripture, the meditatio, a sort of imaginative passage through it, the oratio, specific points for prayer, and the contemplatio.
1: Super helpful, Father Peter. We're very grateful for that. It was well worth the time, believe me. We'll take a quick break. We'll be back with more Encounter right after this. I'm Monsignor Jim Vlahan, and you're watching the Catholic Faith Network. Welcome back to Encounter, everyone. So we're talking about the Gospel of John, St. Augustine. Just going back to the Gospel of John too, Father Peter, if you can give us, in your thought process, in your own reflection, some of the major themes. You know, grace is a major theme. There's a bunch of different themes here. Can you go through some of that with us so we sort of get familiar with the Gospel first?
0: Yes. Yeah, so John is, I think, first and foremost concerned with the identity of Christ. Mm-hmm. And several times, we hear our Lord saying, I am, right? I am He. He's identifying Himself with God of the Old Testament. I am who am with the Lord, right? As St. Paul also does so beautifully in Philippians 2. So he begins the gospel with, in the beginning was the Word, and the Word was with God, and the Word was God, and the Word became flesh and dwelt among us. He's speaking about Christ Jesus as the eternal Word, the second person of the Blessed Trinity. And then in his discourses, he's often trying to reveal to whoever he's speaking with his relationship to the Heavenly Father, right? As a son, as one who knows God from eternity. And this is what leads to a lot of the trouble our Lord Jesus has with the authorities, that he's making himself equal to God. But this is John's chief concern, is the identity of Christ, that he is the co-eternal Son of God, and who manifests this in different ways through the signs, right? And so where the other Gospels will kind of tell the signs, the miracles, kind of one after the other, John lets us linger on the signs. And we hear our Lord speak in these long and eloquent discourses about what that sign really means for his identity as the Son of God, right? One thinks of the multiplication of the loaves and fish. In fact, that's the one sign, along with the walking on water, that appear both in the Synoptic Gospels, Matthew, Mark, and Luke, as well as in John. Now, for instance, John doesn't feature the Transfiguration, not important for what he's trying to say, but the multiplication of the loaves and fish is, because he goes from there into the Bread of Life discourse. Mm.

0: And then John 6 goes on very eloquently about the fact that unless you eat the flesh of the Son of Man and drink his blood, you do not have life in you. And this, he's speaking about the Eucharist to come. The sign of the multiplication of loaves and fish points to the reality of the Eucharist to come. And it's wrapped up in the resurrection. He says, you will not have life in you unless you do this. And so this is so much of what John is doing is when showing us who Christ Jesus is, both in himself, in a high level, right, doctrine, through the miracles then, and through the discourses that follow upon the miracles.
1: Now, also, if we could just put like the transparency of Augustine over what you just said. So there's some common themes there, too, in the writings of Augustine, right?
0: Well, Augustine, yes, is certainly concerned with developing doctrine in various mm-hmm. ways. He writes about the Trinity. He writes about free will. He writes about time and metaphysics. And so much of his confessions are concerned with doctrinal issues, mm-hmm. Memory and time and so on. Augustine is known as the Doctor of Grace because he's confronting a heresy called Pelagianism, which says, you know what, we're all okay. We don't need grace. We don't need baptism to be saved. We're all actually doing just fine. And Augustine says, no. We live in a world that needs healing. He knows this himself. He's a man who's lived a bad life. Augustine was living in a bad way for a long period of his life and knew and felt the grace of God. He knows what grace feels like. It's a palpable thing for him. When he has this great moment of conversion, you know, he's been working with St. Ambrose in Milan. Augustine is a high-ranking Roman official and is working with the high-ranking St. Ambrose, Bishop of Milan. And eventually there is a moment, right, where our Lord breaks through finally. He's worn Augustine down and now can break through, and his grace enters, and he says, tole lege, take and read. And he picks up St. Paul's letter to the Romans and reads and says, now is the time for you to convert. Mm-hmm. Now is the time to leave the past behind. So Augustine, as a man, knows this. He's able to lay all that now on his reading of John's gospel. He knows what it means to convert, to come from a former way of life into a new way of life. He knows what grace looks and feels like and can read that in John's gospel.
1: Another interesting component, really, of Augustine is that we get him in the office of readings. And there's another connection there, even to the liturgical seasons with Augustine, that kind of applies to the Gospel of John, right?
0: Well, we hear so much about Augustine's instructions to the shepherds, mm-hmm. Especially during the same time of year that in year B that we read from John's Gospel, right. Yeah. The Bread of Life discourse, right? So much about being good shepherds, if that's what you're referring to.
1: Yes, exactly right.
0: In August and September of the year.
1: Yeah. I'm also thinking about like this book. One of the things I really liked about this book and what attracted me so much to it was that it really could be utilized in any one of a number of pastoral settings, from the seminary or doctoral school down to parishioners who want to get to know the gospel better, say during, you know, the Easter season or something like that. It sort of applies in both ways, doesn't it?
0: Absolutely. Now, I would say I think that the target audience here is, you know, sort of Joe Pew-sitter, right?
1: Yeah.
0: So I've done a program of the Bible in a year. So I've read the Bible. And I think it's an invaluable first step just to read the Bible, even if you don't get it, right? Even if you don't understand it, put all those words in your mind, right? Let them pass through your eyes or through your ears into your heart. Let them linger there, even if you don't understand them. So you've done the Bible in a year. Now, really sit down and do the Bible in 10 years, 20 years. Sit down with each book, really take your time. And, you know, this is not entry level. It's the next step, the next invitation forward into the scripture. But I agree. I mean, I think anybody could, especially with the St. Augustine readings, now at any level, I found this project enriching for myself. Mm-hmm. I learned so much about John's gospel just by doing this work and how to read John.

0: John's Gospel and how to read Augustine by doing this work. I mean, even if I never sold a copy of this, it would have been worth the effort for me, right? As a Christian, as a reader, and as a lover of Scripture and of the Holy Spirit.
1: And that's what I like about this series from 10 Books, actually. They're all kind of like this, and they are very, very informative, but also very personal, and I kind of like that component. I know Cardinal Dolan asked you about this. I'd like you to talk about this on our show, too. Another version you use, another book that you're writing for 10 Books like this. Do you have another one you're working on? You mentioned it.
0: Yes. St. Paul's Letter to the Romans with St. John Chrysostom. So I've sent that on to the editors, and we'll see when that's coming out. Don't have a date on that yet. That was another very enriching project. St. John Chrysostom is very different from Augustine, I think, in temperament and focus, what he's focused on when he's reading Scripture. But St. John Chrysostom is deeply attentive to what St. Paul is doing. Mm. He understands as a rhetorician not just what Paul is saying, but how Paul says it. Mm-hmm. So there's so much pastoral richness to draw from St. John Chrysostom's reading of Romans, because he's going to instruct us in how Paul is making his case before his audience. And we also have out already St. Matthew's Gospel with St. Right. John Chrysostom. That one has already come out this past summer.
1: I wanted you to mention that, too. Where can people get them? I mean, I know at 10 Books you can get them, of course, right?
0: 10books.com. And if you go to 10books.com, you can use my discount code, FATHERPETER30, FRPETER30, FATHERPETER30. 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
1: Well worth it. You just reinvited yourself to our show, Father Peter, so when the next book comes out, we definitely
0: thank you very much, Monsignor.
1: Back.
0: I would look forward to it.
1: Thank you so much for being with us today. We're glad you were here. For Bishop John Barris, I'm Monsignor Jim Vlaughan. Once again, we thank you for joining this interesting discussion. For more information on Encounter or this book, you can visit cfntv.org. God bless everybody. We'll see you next time.

0: Thankfully, my husband saw it before I did, and I'm thankful that I was able to listen to him and actually hear what he was telling me, if that makes sense. You know what I mean? Like, he said, listen, this isn't the way to go. What's going on here? And I said to him, if we don't do this, there's no hope. And he said to me, you of all people, I'm thankful for him.
1: All the, I was, and given the circumstances, that you could do a better job. That,

0: It's also a habit because we had this great party in common. The mother changed.
1: But thanks. People say like, oh.
2: And I was almost thought about adopting with her and just as well go.

0: have there.
1: Child is always who excellent is a response to the circumstance.
2: I had lovely, and so that Joel could say Pope John to sign.

0: that I'm going to talk to my husband. And my husband said, absolutely no way. And a day later, we were filling out the paperwork and away I went. And I felt when I came home with my little Emerita that my heart was full.
1: Didn't understand them always when situations happen. But now looking back, I think that just by being faithful and just kind of begrudgingly trusting God, to look back and say, yeah, God was really there, like when I needed him, even though it didn't seem like he was, or I couldn't understand why. So like I look to Mary, like she was like that as well. Like she didn't always understand everything, but she trusted that there was a plan there. So like the more I journey down this path, I think the more I'm able to trust, because you can look back and say, yeah, but, you know, God was really there. First of all, there's so much noise, there's so much distractions, and we have so many obligations, and not just as parents, but just as people, and we don't really set aside time to be with God. I remember growing up, and Sundays, you know, the stores weren't open, you know, you had to kind of spend time with your family, and now everything is just like 24/7 all the time. Honestly, I think the thing that has helped me to slow down has been our church community, has been like people that I have been around who've been role models to just kind of encourage you to join a small faith group or go to a rosary. I used to always think of God as, you know, just someone who was up in heaven. Didn't really think about like having a personal relationship.
2: On the same weekend that we celebrated Noah's fifth birthday, we actually celebrated my mother's 70th birthday. And behind her birthday was also a courageous yes from a mother, my grandmother, who's now with the Lord in heaven. The truth is that my yes and Joanne's yes to Noah is the fruit of countless generations of people saying yes to God and becoming parents. The Bible says that every time we say yes to being a parent, we say yes to God in a most personal way. Because the Bible says that whenever we help anyone in need,

0: God. You know, it's a funny thing to think about, but my mere existence was a part of my mother's yes to God. And my mere existence was a part of my mom growing in her relationship with God. Because simply by loving me, my mother was loving God. And in just the same way, simply by loving Noah, Joanne and I are loving God as well. The truth is that all of us who care for a little child, like Jesus said, care for him. All of us who care for a child, from the womb all the way to the tomb, care for Jesus Christ himself. And so my mother's mother said yes to God 70 years ago. And that led to me and Joanne being able to say yes to God 5 years ago for Noah.
1: We're constantly being called and we're constantly being challenged. And if we sit and listen, we'll get our answers. And the best place to sit and listen is Mass. But Mass to me is like, it's my time, especially daily Mass, it's my time that I become a child because I literally am read to, I am told a beautiful homily, and I am fed. And it's the only time that I don't have to do anything for anybody. Everything is being done for me.
2: The advice that I would give to somebody, to a couple who has done fertility treatments, whether they were successful or unsuccessful, but they feel that there is a distance or a gap between themselves and the church, is to remember that you are loved by God and by our Blessed Mother always, and that you are welcome in the church, your children are welcome in the church, and that it's okay, like it's okay. God offers mercy, he offers forgiveness, he offers his love above all else.
3: The thing that has helped me the most is realizing like they're not just these people in heaven, they're here with us. Like having a more personal relationship with them, being able to have a conversation, you know, and in a time where I was really struggling with some issues in our family life, just to say, you know, have a conversation with Mary and say, Mary, I know you've been here. Just please help me get through this situation to find the right words, or maybe not to find the right words, to just not say anything at all if that's what I'm supposed to do here. But to really, you know, just have a deep kind of conversation, and learning to do that, and you know, not just with Mary, but like with other saints as well, who have, you know, we pray to for their intercession, to for their assistance. So to have that kind of deeper personal relationship with those saints and Mary and Joseph and Jesus.
0: Saying yes to parenthood is saying yes to God, but it certainly helps as a parent to make that yes to God conscious. The truth is that God's grace has been behind our lives the entire time. From our mother's yes to God when she said yes to us, to our yes to having our own children. The reality is that God's grace has been operative and functioning all around us, all of the time. The question is, have we been deliberately tuning into it and welcoming it? If you'd like to say a deeper and more personal yes to God's grace today, and thereby imitate Mary more deeply and personally as well, won't you say this prayer with me? In the name of the Father, and of the Son, and of the Holy Spirit, amen. Lord, I invite your Son and his grace into my life now. And in the process, I know that I'm imitating Mary. I invite Mary to pray for me and to protect me with her intercessions, and to lead me into a closer relationship with Jesus Christ. Lord, help me to be the Christian parent you always desired me to be. Help me to imitate Mary and her yes to you. Amen. In the name of the Father, and of the Son, and of the Holy Spirit, amen. If you've prayed a prayer like that, we believe you've simply decided to consciously welcome and cooperate with the grace of your baptism. Now go and make a good confession.

0: But yeah, it's just, I kind of marvel at it. And I think the older I get, the more I step back to look at, and the more I'm amazed by God's hand in it, when I didn't see it and when I didn't know it. And I'm thankful for Our Lady's comfort, for her protection, for her warmth, for her love. I'm thankful for her tenacity and her prayers for me and for my family.
1: The stone that was thrown away becomes a cornerstone. But I went to communion, and for some reason, that Bible verse was heavy, heavy on my heart. And I went to communion, and the Eucharistic minister had a t-shirt on, and it said, Cornerstone. It was like, it was such a gift. It was such a gift. It was a full-blown message, if there ever could be.
2: And I think that we have to be quiet like Mary to be able to see those affirmations, because you can kind of just very quickly overlook them if you're running around being busy all the time. So, I mean, and a priest gave me advice recently. He said, you know, just spend 5 minutes in adoration of Jesus, just to have that quietness. So that's something that I'm really trying to work hard to do.

0: got those candles.
1: Go for it.
2: Ah, yay!
1: Good job.
0: Now how old are you now?
3: 5.
4: They are the greatest fighting force the world has ever seen. 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

0: Can't you just feel it? The conflict is becoming apparent in our culture. It reminds me of those words of John Paul II. We're now living in the final confrontation between the gospel and the anti-gospel, between the church and the anti-church, between Christ and the antichrist. And if we don't choose to know God's word, to believe God's word, and follow God's word, we're going to be a sitting duck for all kinds of confusion, all kinds of disorder. Those are really important choices that people have to make.
1: And these choices are difficult. Who am I going to marry? What kind of life am I going to live? How am I going to raise my kids? What am I going to do with my time, my talent, and my treasure? And I have to make a choice today. Jesus says to each one of us, I came that you might have life and have it to the full. The question is, do we want it?

0: Welcome, friends, to another week of The Choices We Face. I'm Peter Herbeck, and it's my great delight to welcome a friend and really an inspiring brother, Jake Kim, to the program. Jake is the Dean of Human and Spiritual Formation at Franciscan University of Steubenville. He's been involved in ministry in the church for many years, over 20 years, working in Vancouver in particular. He and his lovely wife, Heather, and their three children live there, but they moved to Steubenville. Welcome, Jake.
1: Thank you. Thanks for having me.
0: Now, I wanted to stop there to say, can you imagine moving from Vancouver to Steubenville? Steubenville, Ohio is the beauty of Vancouver. But Jake, as well, has been in counseling for many, many years and has helped so many people. And maybe some of you know him through his relationship with Bob Schutz and the team there at John Paul II Healing Center. And really, for many, many years, the Lord has, you've been an impact man in the church, helping bringing healing and health, spiritual health, to lay people, to clergy, and he just continues to do it. And so I'm hoping you can share some of that with our friends today, but I wanted to ask if you could begin just with your own story, kind of how it all began, really.
1: Yeah, you know? Thank you.
0: Yeah.
1: I think the simplest way to kind of get into the part of my story that I think is most relevant for people is my mom and dad are great people. And so, you know, sometimes when you have a testimony, you share maybe some of the stuff that isn't popular or want to be spoken about. I like to start with my mom and dad are great people, and I love them dearly. They came into their marriage fairly broken, and so their brokenness manifested pretty quickly. And not going into all the details, but my mom ended up needing to leave the home and actually go into the hospital mm-hmm. for an extended period of time for mental health reasons when I was very, very little. And so at a very young age, I experienced abandonment. And the experience of abandonment is something that is completely contrary to what it means to be human. Like, we are not meant to be alone. And my mom didn't do it because she wanted to. She was just not well. So that occurred, and then she comes back, and wounds and were kind of implanted at that point. And I didn't understand her. No, I was too little. But fast forward a little bit, and my mom and dad are, you know, trying to go to marriage counseling and trying to continue to do their own healing journey. And it was really unfortunate that one of the doctors that they were working with prescribed pornography as something to help their marriage. And so when that occurred, pornography came into our home, and then my brothers and I found it. And so at the age of 6, I was exposed to pornography. So I have abandonment really early, and then I have exposure to pornography at 6. The combination of that was really powerful, because the lies that came into my heart at abandonment was, I don't know if I'm loved. I don't know if I'm lovable. And then I have this really distorted image and perspective of how love looks come into my life. And so that led me to really pursuing love in all the wrong places. It led into me going to college and university, and my brother told me at one point, hey, have you heard of this new thing called the internet? Well, that's when it was new. And he said, you know, there are things on there that, you know, you might want to look at. And so without knowing what that was, you know, I go on the internet, and then thus began this really deep struggle and addiction with pornography. The story, I like to pause here for a moment, because, you know, this is, I think, more common than people like to admit. Not a lot of people talk about it. Yeah. It's not easy to talk about, and I'm trying to learn to be sensitive to my own journey and story. But the thing that, in hindsight, I've learned, and I can talk more here in a moment about what happened and how that went, how it affected my adult life, but the Lord was with me the entire time, and I didn't know it until hindsight.
0: What do you mean?
1: He was loving me really tenderly and sweetly and beautifully, but I didn't know it was him until later on. But the experience of his love got into my bones. So here's an example. I remember going to Mass, and I'm, you know, 8, 9, 10 years old, somewhere in there, and

0: I didn't like it. I didn't want to go. I didn't understand it. I thought it was boring, all the things maybe kids do. But there was this church that we would go to when we would visit our cousins, and it was in Tennessee. And we would go to this church, and I remember vividly there was a priest, and when it came to the time of the Our Father, he would sing the Our Father. And for some reason, he sang the Our Father in such a way that it absolutely captivated me. And I, you know, I'm not paying attention to anything else. And then I would watch him sing the Our Father, and I would be struck by something. And I remember it being moving me to the point of tears, but not understanding why. So, you know, when you're a kid and then you're back in your bed, and it, sometimes, you know, you get lonely or scared or whatever. For some reason, I would begin to sing the Our Father, like the priest did.
1: Yeah.
0: And I would begin to weep as a little boy in my bed, crying out to God, not having any clue what is going on, but I'm not old enough or mature enough to almost examine my own experience a lot. I'm just doing it.
1: Yeah.
0: And I experience incredible consolation in those moments. And at the exact same time, I'm, you know, delving into things in my life that are really unhealthy. But the Lord is loving me.
1: He's like, you search me, you know me. He was coming. He was fighting for you. He was coming, right? He's like, yeah.
0: And I think one of the things that we can miss in that is that we think that in our sin, he is repulsed by us. Repulsed by sin, sure, but not repulsed by us. And he pursued me, you know. So I go to college, and it was the first time that anyone ever told me, again, a priest, first time anyone ever told me about sins and what sins do, this thing called hell. And he began to communicate, and just me going to, you know, basic Newman Center type stuff, and said, do you realize that these sexual sins are actually mortal sins? You know, they can separate you from the life of God for good. Well, that terrified me. Because I have these wounds of abandonment, and the worst thing I want is to be eternally separated or abandoned from God. That's the scariest thing in the world. But what Father showed me was that there was a remedy, and the remedy was God's love and mercy. And he primarily said the best way to access that is through confession. I began to go to confession like it was out of style, or it was about to go out of style. Well, there were times I would go because of I kept falling. And so the battle with my own sin began when I really realized that this mattered. It was negatively affecting me. And I think it was at that point I realized that I actually had an addiction. Here's the most beautiful part, this echo that, you know, in my bed as a kid, and I'm praying. I would go to confession sometimes twice a day, because I would go like on a Saturday morning, I remember, and I would go, and because of the depth of the pain and the wounds and the addiction, I would fall again. And then I would go to his rectory door sometime in the afternoon, and I would knock on his door, and God bless priests for their patience for with us.
1: How old were you at this time?
0: About 18, 19.
1: 18, okay.
0: Yeah. So I would knock on Father's rectory door. He got so used to me, he would come and open the door with a stole. He already had the stole around his neck. And he would hear my confession right at the threshold of his door in the rectory. He never once got upset with me. He just showed me mercy upon mercy upon mercy. And I'm eternally grateful for him. It was there that he said to me, you know, these things you're learning about, I started to get into adoration and learning about the faith. And he said, you know, I was studying psychology at the time at Auburn University. And he said, there's a really good school you should consider that where you can go and get a theology degree. And I thought, you theology degrees exist? This is a thing? I had no idea. That I didn't even know. He said, it's called Franciscan University. You should consider it, check it out. So I ended up going. And there again, I go because I want to study theology, but there again, I encountered the Lord in a powerful, powerful way. Father Mike Scanlon was there as president. And I remember just, I would say it was the first time that I consciously knew that the Holy Spirit was real and that I could have a relationship.

0: relationship with the Holy Spirit. I met my wife there. And I wish the story could end here with a nice crescendo of bliss, but it doesn't, because my wife and I start dating. And although I'm battling and facing the sin, I'm not experiencing a lot of breakthrough. I'm not experiencing a lot of freedom. I'm, as Bob, our, you mentioned earlier, would say, I was taking a lot of the fruit off of the tree, but I wasn't getting into the root systems about why it was there. And so I just kept taking the bad fruit, bringing it to confession, and that mattered, and that was good. But wouldn't it be nice to not have bad fruit anymore?
1: Yeah, to get to the source, the depth, that's what's why. Why do I keep doing this? And you hardly even know. It's just,
0: You're in a cycle. You're in an addictive pattern and not understanding what's going on deep below the surface that's fueling it all. So Heather and I get married, and unfortunately, the sin continued, and I brought it into our marriage. And there was a fateful day where in my pride and in my arrogance, I was boasting about how I knew which priest was good to go to for confession for sexual sin. And Heather just, I think, you know, by the power of the Spirit, just knew and said, this something's off, and then asked me, how would you know this? And I was stuck with, what do I do here? Do I choose honesty and vulnerability, or do I continue to hide? And I don't know why, but I chose honesty that day. And Heather described, we described that day as the best day and the worst day of our marriage. It was the best day because it was the first day that was fully honest. It was the worst day because of everything that had gone on up to that point. At this time, I started to get below the surface. This is where the sacramental life was sustaining me to prevent me from, like, death in a way. But I needed open heart surgery to be able to get into the dynamics of what was really going on.
1: Like, how did you know where to go? Like,
0: grace again. So we're having a friend comes out to visit us who's a priest, newly ordained priest, and he, you know, we knew him, and he walks into the restaurant and he looked like a different man. And we thought, what has happened to this? He had life in him. He was different. So we sat down and we just said, how are you? And then he proceeded to share about experiences that he had, he was going to, where he was diving into healing and really getting serious about the wounds in his life, the lies he believed, the pain he suffered, how that results and fuels sin. And it was right after all this stuff came out between Heather and I. And I said, I need that, and I need it bad. And he said, well, that's really convenient, because there's another one coming up in 3 weeks, and I'll go with you. And so I then got into healing to receive it for myself.
1: Was it on campus? Like,
0: no, it was at a parish. I was working at a parish. We were in Colorado at the time.
1: Oh, okay.
0: And so it was a psychologist and a kind of a ministry. It'd be somewhat similar to John Paul II Healing Center, you know, just smaller, less well known. And I went there and got very serious about my own story and how it impacted me. But the beautiful part is the whole point of the ministry and the whole point of really healing, really good healing at least, is it's about having an ongoing encounter with love and with truth. And when that occurs, life changes. You know, you're transformed. Now, you know, we could get into the theology a little bit of the sacraments and, well, wasn't confession and mass doing that? Yes, but grace builds on nature. And my nature was pretty broken. And I wasn't really disposed to the grace that I was receiving. I needed some stuff to put my nature back together in a way. And that's what occurred in those healing. And so it was a week long of really intensive healing prayer and psychotherapy and things like that. And it radically changed my life and impacted my life.
1: So the love and the truth. And the truth is just, I think back to my own family situation. I had a father who I love very much. He was an old tank commander, Patton's Third Army, Battle of the Bulge and all that, and, you know, decorated war hero. But he came home, and like a lot of his friends, you know, he had PTSD, you know, the war happened long before I was born, but grew up in a large family, and alcoholism was in the family, and, you know, you don't talk about it, you don't, and dad

0: Dad was hiding. Dad was so conflicted. You know, he was both honored as a war hero, but he also knew what he did to survive.
1: Yeah.
0: And they never talked about it. So he'd be at the VFW club. He'd be at the Legion club. That's where he would talk with his friends, and he'd come home and be drunk. And he could manage his life because he was successful in many different ways. But we lived with that for years until we eventually got, you know, went to treatment. And it's like, here it was like people are talking, people are telling it like it is.
1: Yes.
0: It's true. No more lying.
1: Yes.
0: No more deception. Yes. No more hiding.
1: Yes.
0: There's no way to healing without speaking the truth. This is the situation. Yes. This is who I am. This is what I do. That kind of thing. But you can't do it without love, without the sense that there's hope. You know, if I do that, there's hope.
1: Yes.
0: Kind of thing, right?
1: Yes. And, absolutely. And I mean, I think that's, you know, one of the messages I think were really the realities that the Lord's allowed me to experience. And I get to now share that, you know. So from that journey, I realized that I really loved this work, the deep soul work. So I went on to get my graduate degree and began my practice. And that's actually where Bob and I connected.
0: Okay.
1: And so then he and I started doing, he did a lot of stuff for a while. Then I joined him and we began to do ministry to priests and bishops. And it's just a beautiful thing. I've been so blessed by priests. They have loved me very, very well. And it's a real gift for me to be able to return the favor, you know. Mm-hmm. And when they come in with all the, you know, priests are still, priests and bishops, they're still men. And they still have real lives and real stories. I was involved in seminary and formation for 10 years. And I used to say to them, that clerics that you put on, it doesn't hide anything. It actually amplifies everything. So whatever's going on in your life, whether it be good or whether it be bad, it's going to be louder when you wear a clerics. And so my invitation to you is let Jesus love you. Let him heal you. And that's not just a theory. There's real practical ways that you do that. There's real intentionality to it. It's kind of in some ways meaningless to just say a nice, you know, idiom and just leave it at that. But we've experienced radical transformations of people. I've experienced it. I've watched it. I think the thing that I would say is that Jesus is real.
0: Yeah.
1: He's very real. What he says is true. And when we can receive that and give it permission in our lives for him to love us, life changes. You look back at the gospel and just go, that really is good news. Yeah. Because I was once this way. And he loved me, and now I'm this way. Thanks be to him.
0: Yeah, the scripture is so clear. We're not orphans, we're children. Amen. But so many of us, I mean, the human condition, we're born into it. It is like a state of being an orphan in the sense of we're alienated from God. We're alienated from ourselves and things. And so it's becoming a child of God, the power of the Holy Spirit. I love what you guys do. My wife Debbie and I had the privilege, you know, a number of years ago to go to one of those John Paul II healing weeks. It was called Restore the Glory, and it was a deep dive. Mm-hmm. And I was in a time in my life I needed a deep dive on God's timetable.
1: Yeah.
0: You know what I mean? Like the door just kind of opened and he just wanted me to go to a place I hadn't been, you know, before. And it was just a tremendous environment of deep compassion, wisdom, truth, real world stuff, you know, but, and very, very healthy, gifted people, but also people had their own story, you know, but this is just a human condition. Yeah. And so the devil's strategy is to just don't tell anybody what's going on in you because you've got a problem that most people don't have. You know what I mean?
1: Yes.
0: Like somehow you're different.
1: Yes.
0: And
1: yes.
0: And if they knew about you and what you're struggling with, it'd be over.
1: Yes.
0: You know what I mean? Or people be ashamed of you and all that kind of thing. You know, so.
1: You know what's interesting is usually in that regard, the way that the enemy will try to attack us, he'll usually leverage the areas that we've been wounded. And so for me, a primary wound was abandonment. And so one of my greatest fears in all of the discussions and everything that was going on in my marriage is that my wife was going to leave me. And so—
0: Especially after you opened
1: wounded.
0: The door to the truth. I was going to ask you that question. I wonder if our listeners might have, so what happened after, you know, as time went on and all that kind of thing? You know,
1: yeah.
0: And how did you guys work it out and how did it—
1: Yeah, it was, again, hindsight, you know, gives you some— distance. It was extremely intense. It's not intense right now.
0: Right.
1: It was very intense. And

0: this is where I say the Rocky music, you know, the movie, the boxing movie, Rocky. Da-na-na, da-na-na. Yeah. That's where the music flipped on in my life. Because it was a time to actually get very honest and serious about what was going on. And so I had mentors come into my life, really exceptional people. And I took the healing journey very seriously. I wanted freedom and Jesus wanted it for me. There had to be a cooperation there. And so Heather, you know, I think it was a day or two later, she said two things to me. One, she says she remembers. The other, she says she doesn't remember. I remember the second one more than the first. But this is what she said to me. First, she said, I forgive you.
1: Oh, wow. Yeah.
0: And this is 2 days after I've broken her heart. Mm-hmm. She said, I forgive you. Mm. And those are some of the most powerful words that can ever be spoken into a person's life. Mm. I expected her to leave me. I actually went and talked to a friend and said, I think I'm going to have to get into an annulment process. I think I've ruined my, and he just said, what in the world is going on? So mm-hmm. first thing she said was, I forgive you. The second thing she said was, I expect you to be a man and nothing less.
1: What did that mean to you when she said that?
0: I think she was speaking in wisdom beyond her awareness at the time.
1: Yeah.
0: Because what I've realized in hindsight she was saying to me was, there's a lot of immature places in you. Mm-hmm. And those immature places aren't bad, but those immature places are not going to allow our marriage to thrive. An analogy, you could look at it like if you get wounded and have suffering, it's almost like your heart gets stuck at that particular age. And so, you know, I was deeply wounded at six. Well, a six-year-old is not going to make a very good husband because he's still a boy. And he still operates like a boy. He lives like a boy. He thinks like a boy. He relates to the world like a boy. But you put a boy into a marriage, it's going to crush him. And he's going to be really selfish with his spouse and his children. And so what she was saying was, the Lord has more for you. And man is what I married. And it's not like I was totally a boy and 100%, you know.
1: Sure.
0: But she said, I expect you to be a man. And so it wasn't a condemnation. It was an invitation. It was an exhortation from my bride to be who I was called to be. I'm a pretty go-getter guy. I don't usually back down from a fight. I was getting wrecked with this stuff before that, but it was the power of my spouse saying to me, "We need you to be a man," and everything that means. And so that means we need you to be loved through these places that are immature and broken so that you can be who you are called to be, because we need you in the family to be a man. And those two things launched me into a healing journey that honestly I've never stopped. A lot of people look at my story and they go, oh, wow, you know, the pornography stuff, you know, that you had freedom from that. Yeah. It's not the point I actually emphasize. The point I emphasize is that I'm on an ongoing journey of sanctity. And sure, I might have things in my life that feel gigantic that aren't there anymore, but I've got other areas that the Lord is loving me through and healing me through. And the cool part about it is that's the good stuff.
1: Yeah.
0: It's actually the good stuff. I'm not afraid of the brokenness or the mess in my life anymore. It doesn't mean that it's easy, but that's where transformation in life happens. Yeah. And so Heather and I are still married. We're happily married.
1: Yeah.
0: By grace and because of a very good woman in my life who loved me well.
1: Yeah, blessed be God. And I mean, the reality is, again, every human being is in a battle like this. It's different for different people. Mm-hmm. But the whole journey of the Christian life is a journey toward healing, wholeness, to freedom, the freedom of the sons and daughters of God. Yeah. And at the core of it, as you're describing, is the love of God that gives it and the mercy of God through people who make it possible to say, okay, I'm going to come out, or I'm just going to face this now because I'm not alone in the whole thing as well.
0: Yes.
1: So
0: yes.
1: Now you've got a lot going on. You and Heather have a podcast already together?
0: No, we're considering it. Are we revealing it here?
1: No. I thought I read it somewhere, but then you have the podcast with Bob called
0: Restore the Glory.
1: Restore the Glory.
0: Yeah, and Heather has a podcast called Abiding Together.
1: Abiding Together. Okay, that's great. Yeah, mm-hmm. Both of you are just doing amazing.
0: Thank you.

0: work for the church. And plus, you're a lot of fun. You know what I mean? You have a lot of joy, a lot of grace working in your life. And and it's the Lord, the whole, he works through broken people because there's nothing else there on one level. You know what I mean? He's got dealing with all of us. Yeah. But it's the willingness to face our brokenness allows us to experience what the Lord wants to give to everybody. Amen. And he wants to bring us to wholeness, and ultimately heaven's going to be the complete completion of that whole thing. But anyway, thanks for sharing. Thanks for sharing so honestly. God bless you for all the great work you're doing.
1: Hey, I'm Taylor.
2: I'm Madison.
3: And I'm Logan.
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3: And you're watching the Catholic Faith Network.
5: I'm Amy Grant, and I want to talk to you from my heart about the heart. 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And at the tail end of that, the cardiologist looked at me and said, I want to see you. No one was more surprised than I was to learn I was living with a rare heart condition. 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I'm here today.
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0: Mary's Meals is a simple, practical work of love carried out in the name of Mary, the Mother of Jesus. 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
1: He helped me learn to read.
2: It is the best feeling in the world. They impact me. I'm proud of the work that I'm doing.
3: There's been dramatic results in our kindergarten classroom this year from having a foster grandparent.

services are often affiliated with the Blessed Mother and the Rosary. In fact, in the 15th century, the Rosary was known as a rosarium, rose garden, a bouquet of prayers. Today, we will crown our Blessed Mother and offer our prayers through the Chaplet of the Divine Mercy and the Living World Mission Rosary. To quote Archbishop Fulton Sheen, the power of the Rosary is beyond description. Now, it is with great joy that we crown Our Lady of Fatima as Queen of the Most Holy Rosary and of the whole world.

0: Look at Jesus, who is looking back at you. I adore you, Lord and Creator, hidden in the most blessed sacrament. I adore you for all the works of your hands that reveal to me so much wisdom, goodness, and mercy. O Lord, you have spread so much beauty over the earth. It tells me about your beauty, even though these beautiful things are but a faint reflection of you, incomprehensible beauty. And although you have hidden yourself and consecrated your beauty, my eyes, enlightened by faith, reaches you, and my soul recognizes its creator, its highest good. My heart is completely immersed in prayer of adoration.
1: Please join me in praying the act of consecration of the family to the divine mercy. O Jesus, you showed us your infinite compassionate love by exhausting the very last drop of blood and water from your body. From this day forward, with full confidence, we entrust our family to your divine mercy. We abandon our past, our present, our future. We place into your wounds all our wounds, which are caused by lack of love, understanding, and trust. Jesus, expel Satan and all evil from our families. Free us from the consequence of sin, and protect us from further harm. Heal our wounds. May our families learn to venerate your divine image.

0: that they will never perish, but experience your loving mercy. Amen.
1: Contemplate the rays and graces of the divine mercy flowing down upon all families. We will now pray the Chaplet of Divine Mercy and remain standing for Jesus, I trust in you. In the name of the Father, and of the Son, and of the Holy Spirit,
2: amen.
1: Our Father,
2: who art in heaven,
1: hallowed be thy name.
2: Thy kingdom come, thy will be done, on earth as it is in heaven. Give us this day our daily bread, and forgive us our trespasses,
1: as we forgive those who trespass against us.
2: And lead us not into temptation, but deliver us from evil.
1: Amen. Hail Mary, full of grace,
2: the Lord is with thee. Blessed art thou among women, and blessed is the fruit of thy womb, Jesus. Holy Mary, Mother of God, pray for us sinners, now and at the hour of our death.
1: Amen. I believe in God, the Father Almighty, Creator of heaven and earth, and in Jesus Christ, his only Son, our Lord, who was conceived by the Holy Spirit, born of the Virgin Mary, suffered under Pontius Pilate, was crucified, died, and was buried. He descended into hell. On the third day he rose again from the dead. He ascended into heaven and sitteth at the right hand of God, the Father Almighty. From thence he shall come to judge the living and the dead. I believe in the Holy Spirit, the Holy Catholic Church, the communion of saints, the forgiveness of sins, the resurrection of the body, and life everlasting. Amen.

0: Mary and Joseph created a loving home for Jesus. Let us pray for our families while we welcome the Holy Spirit to bathe us in divine mercy as we offer prayers to the Holy Family.
1: O Lord Jesus, in the home of Mary and Joseph in Nazareth, there you grew in age, wisdom, and grace as you prepared to fulfill your mission as our Redeemer. We entrust our family to you. O blessed Mary,

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In Nazareth, you cared for Jesus and nurtured him in the peace and joy of your home. We entrust our family to you. Oh, Saint Joseph, you provided a secure and living home for Jesus and Mary and gave us a model of fatherhood while showing us the dignity

consecrate ourselves and our family to you. May we be completely united in a love that is lasting, faithful and open to the gift of new life. Help us to grow in virtue, to forgive one another from our hearts, and to live in peace all our days. Keep us strong in faith, persevering in prayer, diligent in our work, and generous towards those in need. May our home, O Holy Family, truly become a domestic church where we reflect your example in our daily life. Amen. Jesus, Mary, and Joseph, pray for us.

0: The passing of a loved one touches us all. A visit to a Catholic cemetery is a reminder of what death is all about. A step to a new and eternal life with the risen Lord. Continue the journey with Catholic Cemeteries of Long Island.
1: In the name of the Father, and of the Son, and of the Holy Spirit, amen.
2: What a beautiful memorial service.
3: Yes, it was.
4: Yeah.
3: Did you see the lovely glass wall of urns?
5: I believe they're called glass front niches.
6: To be honest, I'm really surprised. I didn't know Catholic cemeteries are allowed to do cremation.
5: Last month, my friend's mother, Jane, passed away, and I went to the cemetery, and they placed her urn in the family grave spot. I was curious about it, so I asked the deacon afterwards.
1: The Catholic Church treats the whole human person with dignity in all stages of human existence. This reflects our respect for the body. That's why Jane's coffin was at the wake and the funeral mass. Afterwards, Jane was cremated, and her ashes were contained in their entirety in an urn. Then she was buried in the family gravesite with a committal service. You have the option of being either entombed in a niche, behind a marble front or a glass front. You can be buried in your family plot, or you can have a certain section in the columbarium or a burial site that's reserved exclusively for cremated remains. Our Catholic faith has taught us that all human persons are to be treated with dignity in all stages of life. That's why the cremated remains of each person is treated with reverence and kept together, placed in a dignified container, an urn, then either buried, interred in a family grave.

0: grave, or entombed in a mausoleum or columbarium, as we pray until we all rise again.
1: No scattering of the ashes?
2: That's right. And I also learned that all Catholic cemeteries are consecrated sacred grounds, too.
3: Wow, you know, my father has my Uncle Ralph's cremated remains on a shelf from way back when. Maybe we can bring him to our Catholic cemetery and have him buried in our family prop.
1: That'd be a good idea.
2: I guess it's true. We all learn something new every day.
4: Yes.
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0: This program was paid for by the friends and partners of Bruce Downs Catholic Ministries.
1: And I left there so full and so stirred by their conviction that I couldn't help but go home and pray often, how do I respond to what God is saying to them? How do I respond to what God is saying to them? Because clearly God is using them like the prophets of old to speak to me. And so from them, I began to pray and to think and to ask the Lord, Lord, you've given me this long journey. How do I go from here? And so I started doing what people told me to do. I started writing and I started thinking about who impactors were, who we are. And at first I wrote a couple of pages and then I wrote 20 pages. And then as I went to prayer, I wrote 50 pages. And then as I got going, I wrote 75 pages. And then I wrote 100 pages. And then I wrote 130 pages. And well, I'm on my way to 1,000 pages right now. All based upon some South African Portuguese food. Because two people said to me, God is saying something to you. And so if you want to see what this document is, you can go here. Have a look at this on the screen. And you can read it wherever you are around the world. This, and you can read, and you can look at it every time. And it, as it gets updated and as it continues to be written, you can go there and you can read from it. And what I'm going to, and I realize.

realize that if we were going to listen to God, the answer's already there. It's already in the book. God had already spoken to me about it. God had already spoken to us about it. And what there's a section in it called, which I just want to go through very quickly because you can read it and you don't need me to tell you about it, called the rule of prayer and daily spiritual life. There's a section called the rule of prayer and daily spiritual life. And it occurred to me that God had already said to me, this is how you listen. And that I already had what then he gave me a sense of what I was to talk to you about. So what is this? Now, when we think of the word rule, look at that word rule. What do you think? The first thing, I don't know about you, but I think about restrictions. I think about obligations. I think about what I can and can't do. But that's not what rule means. In the Catholic tradition, the word rule comes from a Latin word, regula, which means a straight line or a guide. It's very different from obligation, isn't it? It's very different. A rule provides rhythm in the Christian life. A rule provides direction and balance so that in our prayer life, in our work, in our mission life, in our church life, we remain focused in the love of God all the time. That's what a rule. A rule in that sense, you could call it a guideline, you could call it anything you want, but the Catholic word is rule. And the reason we don't use it is we associate it with religious orders, but many of us associate it with that thing where you hear people say of Christianity, they've got all these rules and you've got to keep rules. But this is a different meaning to that. From the earliest centuries of the church, communities and individuals have lived by rules that express their response to Jesus. They've lived by these rules. The rule of St. Benedict, the rule of St. Augustine and others were written not to restrict freedom, but to shape freedom and to give freedom and to lead people into freedom, to help believers live faithfully and joyfully in the presence of God. So a rule is a rhythm. It's a way. A rule is a rhythm that leads us to holiness, where we stop and we say, I'm being all that God has called me to be because I'm hearing his voice. I'm hearing his direction. It's a rule in the Christian sense is a living framework. If you do these things, it's a template. It's a plan that keeps the heart aligned, our heart, the centerpiece of us, aligned with God and his movements. It's a reminder that discipleship is not occasional inspiration. I've had an inspiration today. But it's a continual being formed in who God is. A rule is not a cage that restricts, not in the Christian sense, but it's a pathway. A rule is not a burden, but it's a compass that gives us direction. It helps a community. It helps individuals remain faithful to the spirit of the call that God has given to their life. Because God has given every one of you a call to be a certain kind of man, a certain kind of woman. He does that to a people as well. So what's the rule of prayer that we have in our blue pages? You know why we call the blue pages the blue pages? Can you put that picture back on the screen for me? Do you know why we call it the blue pages? Because it's blue. There's nothing more spiritual to it than that, all right? Just in case you were wondering. The rule of prayer is not a regulation, but a rhythm, a way of keeping the heart turned toward God amid the activity of daily life. Have you ever noticed you go to work and you're not thinking about God just at that moment? You got screaming kids and you're not thinking about God just at that moment? You're at the bank talking to the bank manager and you're not thinking about God just at that moment? You're at work, you're with friends, you're not thinking about God. You're out dancing somewhere, you're not thinking about God at that point in time, are you? But the rule of prayer is to keep our whole life and every activity of our life in that sense of prayer, because God doesn't expect us to have that on our mind all the time. So the rule of prayer, our rule of prayer as impactors, emphasizes relationship, not rigidity. I've got to keep a rule. It highlights daily fidelity, faithfulness, rather than legalism. Who wants to keep rules for rules' sake? Let's just be legal about it. It situates our personal practices within the common life of the church community. So the rule of prayer that Impactors has, that's going to lead us to answer this question, what is God saying?

saying to us at these times can be accurately understood as this on the screen. The rule of prayer is the spiritual rhythm that anchors and impacts his daily life in God's presence, shaping the heart to remain turned toward him in all things. Our rule of prayer, the rhythm, is to keep our heart constantly listening to God. Any of you got problems? Any of you made any mistakes? Any of you need God's voice right now? I do. Well, the rule will help us. It's not a set of external requirements, but it's an internal pattern, you might say, of grace. And what's grace? Where God allows us to, of how God works. So a rule is a way of saying, I'm allowing God to work within me. You're working to this template, to this pattern. It's a way that keeps our prayer, our formation, who we're becoming, mercy within us, and mission flowing together. So impact is rule of life of prayer, we might say, it anchors the day in God's presence. It sustains the fire of mission that all of us have. It allows each person to live who called them to be with in freedom, faithfulness, and joy. And it keeps us in communion with the church and for the renewal of the world. You might say the purpose of the rule, prayer is the first movement. The purpose is that prayer is the first movement of every impactor. Before we do anything, we pray. The rule of prayer is not a regulation. As I say, it's a rhythm. You've got to keep saying that to yourself. I pray every day, and it's just a rhythm. And I was talking to a priest, a man that advises me that I greatly admire, and he said to me, have you noticed that you're just walking now in him? You're in the rhythm, aren't you? You're just walking in him. You're walking in him. It's a way of keeping the heart turned toward God. It expresses the conviction that all mission, everything we do in our lives and as a community, begins in the presence of God. And that's where the fire comes. The fire within us that comes, that has to be tended every day to keep us bright, alive, and in his direction. So every impactor is encouraged to live this rhythm, this rule of prayer, so that we experience faithfulness and joy. And we adapt it to our personal vocation, what God is asking of us, and the circumstances that we're in. And it brings us to this common life. If we want to hear God in these days, if this is what God is saying, and I've heard so many of you talk about things that God is up to something, then we need to pray, because prayer is where we find God. Prayer is where we find God. So what's the things that we would do? And I'll be very quick now. What's the things? And then I'm going to unfold these over the coming days. The first thing for a Catholic is Eucharist is important to us. Eucharist, it's the source, the summit. For Catholics, participation in Eucharist, preferably on a Sunday and even during the week, is the centre where we experience the presence of God made real. It comes also in things like adoration, when possible. Eucharist is centre to what a Catholic does. Now, I realise my Christian brothers and sisters from other denominations, that's not part of your world. But for a Catholic, that is. The second aspect is this. It says in our blue pages, who we are, that every impactor has committed to pray for 15 minutes a day, not in bed, not in the shower, not lying down, not in front of the TV. Every minute, every day. 15 minutes that is dedicated to God, dedicated to being in love with God. And if you're going to hear him, do you think you need to spend time with him? I've noticed if I want to hear Rosemary's voice, I need to give her time. Sometimes it's on the phone if I'm travelling, I'm away for weeks or months, and Rosemary's not travelling with me, we need to talk on the phone. Sometimes it's only to spend time with her when we're in the house together. But I've learnt if I don't listen, I hear nothing. And I've learnt that if I don't spend time, we go backwards. How many marriages do you know that have ended
of your

friends, because the couple has, what do they say? They grew apart. Irreconcilable differences. And when you talk to them, of which I have, they said, we stop spending time together. That doesn't make them bad people, not at all. But the secret to a relationship is time, is it not? Have you ever found you could be friends with someone that you never talk to? It's no different with God. So in Impactors, we say a minimum of 15 minutes a day. Not when you're doing other things and fitting it in, but when you're with God. It's not rushed. It's not routine, but it's a moment of deeper encounter. It's a space for listening. It's a space for intercession and asking and discernment. And it's in that quiet rhythm that Impactors grow in their relationship with God every day, being with Him, allowing His presence to become the center. Now, if God is saying to us, I want to say something to you, prayer needs to become a priority for us, for all of us. And if you don't know what to say to God when you go to prayer, this is what you say to God when you turn up. Hey, I'm here for 15 minutes. I don't know what to say. I've found that God's pretty good with that. Because if it's a relationship, it's just honest. I've been married for 43 years now. It's 43, isn't it? Yeah. It keeps moving. But I've been married for a long time. There have been some years where Rosemary and I have been real good. There have been some years when the fire hasn't been as hot as it was. That's the nature of every relationship I know. That's human. And people who say it isn't like that at times, I don't know that's completely honest. Because we all go through those times of close and maybe not quite so close. Doesn't mean you're in a bad place. Doesn't mean you don't love each other. It's just different, isn't it? But it's in prayer that we're renewed. It's in prayer, it's spending time that fire flows, that the love and purpose flows. Now, there'll be days when you feel dry. When it comes to prayer, you'll feel distracted or distanced, where you'll sit in silence with God and that 15 minutes will feel like it's an eternity. I know that so well at times. And these aren't moments of failure when you feel like that in prayer. They are an invitation. They're an invitation. God is often so often at work beneath the surface, teaching our soul when we don't feel the affective feelings of reward. And we just have to trust, sometimes without proof, that He's there. It's sometimes in those seasons when God seems so far away that faithfulness matters more than feeling. Simply showing up, simply being quiet, simply not allowing yourself to be distracted, simply whispering His name, simply resting in His presence and saying, I'm here, but I don't know what to say, becomes a powerful act of love. And it's so often that that's the source of fire. The fire, even when it feels hidden. So every Impactor chooses their heart. You've got to choose your heart level toward Christ, even in dryness, and let the flames grow stronger. The second thing is this, to engage in scripture and spiritual reading. Every day, read one chapter of the Bible, just one. You can read more if you want, but just make it sure you just read one. Now, if you really are getting it, it's 3 o'clock in the morning and you haven't prayed that day, read Psalm 133. It's only three lines long. So that way you'll at least have ticked the box. But that's more the legalism of it than the part of it, isn't it? But I would be dishonest to say that I haven't done that some days. Yeah. You don't read it for information. You read it for transformation. You read it for your heart. And then when you read the lives of other people, whether they be saints or whether they be just men and women, Christian men and women of our day, to listen to other people inspires you, and often God uses it. The third thing is our community prayer. And I'm not going to go through it in detail now, but to pray it every morning, first thing, before your feet hit the ground. Lord Jesus, you know,
Give me a hunger today to see all people encounter.

you as my personal Lord and as their personal Lord and Savior. Give me a hunger. Immediately you come to him, say the prayer, and then at the end of that prayer, whisper another little prayer. This, Lord, let my life today proclaim your glory. Lord, let my life today proclaim your glory. And then through the day, as you keep yourself in the rhythm of prayer, it's a rhythm, think rhythm. Before all your meals, say the community prayer. Before you go to bed, rhythm. And then fourthly is our weekly and community worship service that we have here. When we meet here and in all the places we meet, whether online or whether we're in a church or whether we are in a hall or in a warehouse or wherever it is, what we're doing, we're gathering for worship, we're gathering for formation, but we're gathering to intercede. Now, if God wants to talk to us, these moments become holy, reverent places of meeting with God, because we don't walk alone. We don't walk alone, but as part of a people that God's put together. God's called us. I was talking to someone in Canada the other day, and they said, I'm a host, and I meet, and we have a small group with a number of other hosts. And they're in the United States and Australia. We've never met, but we talk every day now because the presence of God is among us. Rosemary and I traveled across the country the other day, and a woman who's in a small group with Rosemary drove half the way across the city to see Rosemary for 5 minutes because they're in a small group together. Just for 5 minutes, drove right across the city. Took ages to get there. Because our gathering here should be a place where we're encouraged, we're not isolated, a place where there's joy and we're not weary. If we want to hear God in these days, if we really want to take this seriously, then take our time together seriously and be committed to being not just here, but being present for the people around us. And then finally, let me say this. Prayer is also mercy in action. Prayer naturally flows into mercy. When you encounter God, he loves. He is love. So what begins in silent communion with God must find expression in our love for others. So each week, commit to one act of mercy. In these coming weeks, commit to one act of mercy. Visit someone in need. Give a word just of encouragement. Just encourage someone. An act of generosity in some way. You interpret what that is. A moment just of forgiveness. Engage in one deliberate way of showing mercy so that at the end of the week, every impactor everywhere around the world, thousands of us will be able to say, this is how I was the hands, feet, or voice of God in this week. And as we do that, God will come. So as we finish, none of this is a checklist. If we want to be in the presence of God, personal prayer, reading scripture, the community prayer, engaging in an act of mercy, all say to God, this is a listening people. This is a listening people. They're not a checklist, it's a rhythm. And once you see it as rhythm, it just changes so many things. It's an invitation to shape our desire, not our duty. It reminds us that what God asks of us is not perfection, because he's not looking for perfect. He's just looking for openness. That's all he wants. He just wants openness. And if you're someone today and you're feeling very far from God, you don't know how to pray. Or you think to yourself, if you knew, Bruce, my circumstances, and God does know them, he doesn't want me. That's not true. That's just simply not true. That's not true. God does want you, and so do we. So I want to encourage you to remain close and lift your spiritual antennas in these weeks. To lift your spiritual antennas, to listen in maybe a way that in all of your life you have never listened for God. Listen for him.
Because every prayer, every act of mercy,

You see, every moment of turning your heart toward God adds fuel to the flame that is already burning within you, because there's a flame within every one of us, the Holy Spirit, every one of us. And so the smallest spark, offered simply, carries the same fire as the most complete burning, raging fire. Think about it. The little candle flame is the same flame that rages in wild firestorms. It's the same fire. So over time, let's listen to God. Now, in these coming days and these coming weeks, in a variety of ways, through every way that we express and send our message out around the world, I'm going to keep talking about listening to God, but it starts in prayer. It is prayer. And I would encourage you to use the rule of prayer, the rhythm of prayer, and go to the blue pages. Can you put that on the screen for me? And go here and you will find it. You'll find a whole pile of other stuff there too. But if you go here and you'll find it, and you can carry that, you can download it and you can carry it with you. But just go and look at the rule of prayer. Just concentrate on that. And I'm encouraging everyone to listen. Now, as you listen and as you sense God speaking, I want to encourage you to write to me, write to us, to share it with others. What might God be asking of us? As I sat there a few minutes ago, I can show you the picture, but I have it there. Someone just sent me a cruise ship, a picture of it, and just said to me, "Is this the ship that you might take to the world to proclaim the gospel?" How wild can you dream? How big can you think? How much can you allow God to speak? Maybe right now God wants to bring healing into many of your lives, because some of our circumstances, sometimes life knocks us around. Maybe God wants to do any of those things. Maybe this is just for you. It's not for impactors, it's for you that he wants to call us to him. But it's only going to happen if we listen. And I want to encourage you, go read that, the rule of prayer, the rhythm of prayer, and then engage. Now, if you miss and if you forget to pray and if you get busy you know what you do? This is what I found, is you just start again. There's no exam to pass. You just start again. Just start again. Just start again. When I was young in the spiritual life, in my prayer journal, I write my prayers out, and on the days I didn't pray, I would go, "Didn't pray." I'd write the date and I'd go, "Didn't pray, didn't pray." And then I'd just have pages of "didn't pray." Literally pages of "didn't pray." And then I'd miss a few pages because I was going to have to write "didn't pray" on those days either. And then start again. That's all you do. And then listen. And finally, where can God speak? Could be through a song, a billboard, a conversation, a picture that you see, something that you see online, the scriptures, going to church on Sunday, a fleeting thought, someone taking to you the house to say, "Hey, you want to come out for dinner? I make great Portuguese food." Today, there are people already all over the world who have been touched by Paolo and Sandy saying to me, "God is speaking to you." And they were crazy enough to invite me and Rosemary to come. And they were persistent enough to be a prophet of old, from the Old Testament, even though I suspect they may not have known what they were doing. And today, many of you around the world who are listening to my voice are here purely because they were the voice of God. What would happen if you listened to God in your life? Loving Father, we give you thanks and praise because you're good. And Lord God, sometimes we can be shocked by what you do and how you do it in our lives. We pray, Father God, right now in Jesus' name, that you would speak in these days. We put up our spiritual antenna. We will step into a rhythm of prayer, of listening, of acting in you. And we will be silent enough to hear your voice. And Lord, if you choose to bring healing to us, we're open. Come, Lord God. Lord, send your Holy Spirit. If you choose

0: to say a word, give us an image, move, send someone into our lives to speak to us, we're open. Come, Lord God, right now. Come, Lord God. And Father, we make this prayer in Jesus' name through the power of your Holy Spirit. Amen.
1: Hey, thanks for being with us. I'll see you next time. And don't forget, wherever you are, God's never ever far from you.

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1: Hey everybody, I'm Matt Maher, and you're watching the Catholic Faith Network.
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Hello and welcome to our program Where God Weeps, a program where we speak about the situation of the suffering and persecuted church around the world. The brief history of the country of South Sudan has been covered with blood and suffering since its birth. The youngest country in the world won its independence from Sudan in 2011. In December 2013, a political power struggle broke out between President Kiir and his former deputy, Riek Machar. The president accused Machar and 10 others of attempting a coup d'etat. Fighting broke out.

0: out, detonating the South Sudanese civil war. This conflict has generated over 2 million refugees from a population of 15 million. And to tell us more about the current reality in South Sudan, it is my great privilege to welcome Kinga Poschinger, head of the African Department of the Pontifical Foundation, Aid to the Church in Need. Kinga, welcome to our program.
1: Hello, thank you.

0: Kinga, when was the last time that you were in South Sudan?
1: That was a few months ago, in November 2023. I visited only a part of South Sudan because even if it's split from Sudan, it's still a big country. And so I only had the chance to visit a part, but hopefully very soon I will go and visit the second part.
0: Now, I very briefly explain a little bit of the history and the situation of the crisis that South Sudan is having now. But what is the current situation as of today? The civil war is still going on. Who is fighting who? How has this developed?
1: Yes, as you well said, the civil war broke out in 2013 and it lasted for 5 to 6 years. And then in 2018, they signed an agreement which gave path to a transitional government with the idea that then in 2022 there would be general elections. Then the general elections were postponed to 2023, and now they say in December 2024, they will hold the general elections. The problem is actually more a discussion or a fight between different tribes, generally between the Nuer and the Dinka, which are the two predominantly tribes in South Sudan.
0: Now, Kinga, if I'm not mistaken, one of the reasons of the separation of South Sudan from Sudan was religious conflicts and religious persecution. The Muslim majority discriminating against the Christian population. So, can we say that the majority of the population in South Sudan is a Christian population?
1: Yes, it is. So the part that's split is predominantly Muslim. I would say only about 5% Christians live in Sudan. But in South Sudan, the big majority is Christian, although not all Catholic, but Christians.
0: Right. So, unfortunately, this is a fraternal war. I mean, it's people. Before it was a religious conflict, but now they're from the same faith, but their tribal tensions are behind all this.
1: Yes, unfortunately. And like one of the priests in one of the dioceses told me, Kinga, you know, the blood of our tribe is thicker than the water of the baptism. So that means that they still fight much more because of tribal issues, not seeing in the other a Christian brother or sister.
0: Now, let's talk about the work of the church, evidently under these circumstances. What have been the priorities of the church in terms of assisting the South Sudanese population?
1: That's a bit difficult to answer because there's so many challenges. On one hand, as you already mentioned, it's all these tribal issues and a lot of conflict. So it's actually a place of war, or it was a place of war, but where conflict still exists. So a very hostile environment. And secondly, you have a very big poverty. So that means that people fight with hunger and thirst. There's a lack of water, there's a lack of food. That means the environment is also difficult because there's nothing. And thirdly, you have problems like health related to healthcare. For instance, in South Sudan has one of the highest rates for women dying when they give birth still today. So, and all these things are challenges where the church is affected because unfortunately, the government or the state cannot help with answering these challenges. So

0: people go to the church and request help from the church. But that makes that the church has so many different challenges that they try to extinguish the fire where they can.
1: Now, let's talk about efforts for, we might say, forgiveness and reconciliation. What kind of work the church can do about this?
0: Well, first of all, we have to understand that those who are traumatized, it's not only the local population, it's also the priests, of course, because they are the product of the local population. No? So first of all, the church tries to heal the wounds of the priests so that then they can become healed healers. So this is one big project where they try to help the priests who have gone through traumas.
1: How do you help them, Kinga? Do they go to a facility and they're treated, or
0: yes,
1: or just the spiritual assistance,
0: no,
1: psychological
0: there are two
1: assistance?
0: Ways. There are two ways. One is really to do a very long formation of about 2 years. They're sent to a specific institute in Kenya where they do psycho-spiritual institute, where they're trained specifically in psychology, but also in spirituality within the African context. Because this is also important to understand, the African context is very different from the European.
1: Of course.
0: So this is a very specific training on these three pillars. But then, of course, we cannot send all priests for 2 years out of the country. We would leave the country without priests. So on the other hand, there are workshops organized within the country, which are shorter, can be 1 week or 2 weeks, but also with these two elements, psychology and spirituality.
1: Then the other element that you mentioned, poverty. Yes, we hear so much about poverty in Africa, and yet there are different shades, you know, if we can say that, of poverty, different levels. In South Sudan, just give us an idea. People eat three meals a day. People have access to food during the whole year. It's only seasonal. What is this the situation there?
0: Yeah, no, they don't eat three times a day. At least not everybody, some do. But what struck me most, for instance, when I was traveling through South Sudan, at least the part that I saw now, actually there are only tarred roads in one part of Juba, of the capital. The rest, there is no tarred road. So that already shows that there is also this poorness in the infrastructure. It's
1: right.
0: It's still a very, very rural country with actually a lack of infrastructure.
1: And this is an impediment to develop the economy and therefore to have more food and all that. And what about health services? And is the church involved in health services?
0: In some regions they are. So then the only healthcare center or hospital is run by the church because the government is not able to do it, also because there is a lack of formation. Mm. So they are not trained as doctors or as nurses, but the church might have the means to train their sisters or maybe even a priest as a doctor or a nurse, especially the sisters as nurses. And so in some places you find health facilities, but they're still a big
1: extremely
0: lack.
1: Limited. And finally, what about education?
0: There are places where currently 90% of the population does not read and write because of the war. So schools were destroyed. It's a very, very rural area. So the school has not even reached that part. And again, the government is maybe not so interested or doesn't have the means to implement schools, which means that again, it is the church who has to build a school, which they very often do. But South Sudan is also a country with a lot of children. And so you can imagine it's primary schools with thousands and thousands of children, but not enough teachers, not enough schools.
1: Yeah, I've heard that sometimes they can have in one, we cannot call it classroom because they're under a tree, but you could have 200 children in a class
0: yeah.
1: under a tree.
0: And additionally, South Sudan has some tribes

0: that are still semi-nomadic. That means that the families move with the cattle, meaning, of course, the children move with the cattle. So if you have a fixed school building in a village, it doesn't help you, because after some weeks, the family, the tribe, the village will move to the next one. And so you need actually teachers who move with the families, otherwise you cannot teach the children.
1: Kinga, how many countries do you are you responsible for in Africa? Or you overview the whole operation of Aid to the Church in Need in Africa?
0: Yes, exactly. So I'm responsible for the continent, but then directly I'm responsible for three countries. That is Sudan, South Sudan, and Nigeria.
1: You're talking about three very, very challenging countries. For you personally, how do you keep hope when you see these realities, when you see so many challenges, when you see a lack of resources to solve? You might have an idea, you might have a plan, the desire, but you don't have the means. How do you, and I am asking you because I'm sure that you will tell me what is the sentiment and the inspiration that the local people might have as well. But let's start with you. How do you keep faith facing these terrible conditions of millions of people, children suffering, and you have to keep in mind and say, but their future is going to be better. How do you do it, Kinga?
0: To give you an example, some years ago, I went to Liberia. And when I came back, I left Liberia in the evening. At the airport, it was very loud, people screaming, laughing, crying, a lot of chaos. And I have a very sensitive nose, so you know, even there's a very huge amount of smells in Africa that you would not find in Europe. And I landed in Europe at 6 o'clock in the morning. It was the first of Advent. I will never forget that. There was a beautiful Christmas tree with beautiful presents underneath. It smelled clean. Everything was in order. Okay, it was 6 o'clock in the morning, but still, people were all dressed in black. They were all on their smartphones. You could not hear anybody speak. And I thought, wow, this is just dead. And it was so alive in Africa. And yes, there are challenges, many challenges, but people live and they care and they fight for something. And sometimes in Europe, you have the impression that it's the contrary. It's like if we don't care anymore. It's we have lost the sense of fighting, of engaging, of caring for something. And yes, there are a lot of challenges in Africa. And when I left this country, I thought, "Pooh, how can we manage it?" Because our help is just a little drop in the ocean. But still, this little drop changes things, because people want to change things and they believe in something. They believe. They all have faith in something. And in Europe, sometimes you have the feeling we lost faith in many things and we don't care anymore.
1: You know, it's very interesting that we hear from the African bishops with a very strong feeling of the immense value of the family, of family values. That, as you're mentioning, maybe we don't have any more in Europe or in America. What do you think is this particular phenomenon of such a strong bond in the family?
0: I think they need each other. The younger generation looks up to the elder generation. That's also very African. No? The elderly, he means something. He's the teacher. He's the one who takes care of the family. And then the elders, they need the youngers because they take care of them. So it's, I would not call it independence because it sounds a bit negative, but there is this caring for the other one and to look for the other one. And the family ties are very, very strong. Not only between brothers and sisters, because it could be the same between cousins, for instance, or the neighbors. They see each other as a big family, caring for each other, because they know that they cannot survive when they are alone.
1: that, that

0: That sense of a clan, it's very, very strong for them. Now, in all of this, tell me now about the ingredient, to call it somehow, of the faith, and particularly the Catholic faith of these groups of people.
1: Well, I think the faith is the most important thing that one can have in its life, be it in Africa, be it in Europe. I think this is what makes you go on, because this is God acting in you, no? And one thing that I learned in one of my trips to Africa was people who went through really very traumatic situations. Horrible situations. In that case, it was persecution. Catholic women, and they had lost everything. They lost their houses, their villages, their churches, the husbands, the children, everything. And
0: Terrible.
1: yet, they said yes to life because this faith was keeping them alive. And they also said, our persecutors can take everything from us, even our life, but they cannot take our faith. So actually, this faith was giving them the strength to live and to say yes to life despite the challenges. And it was not easy, and it is not easy. But still, I think this faith is something that keeps them alive, and especially that then also can bring joy, even if sometimes it's hard, or very often it's hard. But faith brings joy.
0: Yes, that's such a valuable lesson for the Western countries, that you can have joy in the middle of difficulties. You don't need a perfect life. You don't need all the comforts of life to be happy. But Kinga, let's talk about now about vocations to the priesthood or to the consecrated life. Are there vocations in South Sudan?
1: There are, but interestingly enough, if you compare it to other countries in Africa, not that many. So there's still a lot of missionaries, foreign missionaries, living in South
0: Okay.
1: Sudan. And I have asked a little bit the missionaries there and also the local clergy what they think might be the reason. And many of them said that maybe the faith still has to grow deeper. So they are all Christians. It's a Christian country, but maybe the faith is still too superficial, and
0: Right.
1: so it still has to grow in depth.
0: Now, to accomplish that faith formation, you need people, you need catechists. How is the situation of catechists in South Sudan? Are there many?
1: Yes, so the local church has to rely on catechists since they don't have enough priests, and of course there are catechists, and then they help the local people in places where the priest cannot go every day, or not even every week, or not even once a month, to be like the pillar of the faith in a village.
0: You are a woman committed to the work of the church. What can you tell us about the work of women, particularly consecrated women in South Sudan?
1: I think we all have been created, men and women, with a specific feeling for something, and women have this maternal side, and that's also true for the sisters or the consecrated in South Sudan. They have very easy access in their villages, either to women or to children, and so for them it's easier to speak about the gospel to women or to children, which is meaning then also that it's the women who teach the faith in the families. And women have very easy access to a lot of places where the priest does not get to, because the priest is maybe more in the bigger village, but then when it goes to the rural areas, to the bushes, very often you then have maybe a convent of sisters there where they then get in touch with the local population. So they do a very, very important work there.
0: But definitely, there is a vast population that do not have access

0: access to the sacraments as much as they would want.
1: No, that is true, unfortunately, but still people have faith, and if they don't have the sacrament every day or even not every week, they then come to Mass.

0: the times where the priest or the bishop is available, which means that, of course, sometimes you find weddings where you have four or five couples celebrating their wedding mm-hmm. in the same mass because they have to take advantage that the priest is there.
1: That the priest is there.
0: Mm-hmm.
1: Yeah. Kinga, it is so important, really, that we share all this information with our viewers, with our audience, because we kind of, in Western countries, we kind of lose perspective of what the church is. You know, we end up a little with a very limited vision with my parish and the problems and the challenges of my parish, or some conflicts that are covered by the secular media of problems in the church and all that. But there is this other amazing side of the Catholic Church in Africa, in Asia, in Latin America, where life and faith are truly vibrant.
0: Yes, that is true. And it's, for me personally, it's also, of course, very inspiring, because this is what I meant before. No, people are alive in their faith, and yeah. they believe in God, and also they know that they depend from God. So maybe this makes them also to have this relationship with God, because they don't believe I can do it by myself and I don't need God. They need God, and that's why this faith is so alive.
1: Unfortunately, we're running out of time, Kinga, but what would you say that the church in general could do for the church in South Sudan?
0: First of all, prayer for peace, because even if this peace agreement has been signed in 2018,
1: there's not a reality yet.
0: There is still so much aggressivity and so much tension in this country. And I believe prayer can move a lot there. And secondly, of course, the church also needs material help to realize all the projects that they have there. And without financing these projects, the church is unable to do it. And it would be a pity that just because of lack of means, they cannot realize a very beautiful project that would help people to grow in faith.
1: And they have the desire, even the manpower to do it, but they just need the financial means to do
0: yes.
1: to accomplish it.
0: Yes.
1: Well, Kinga, thank you so much for being with us today.
0: Thank you very much.
1: And thank you, ladies and gentlemen, for being with us in another program of Where God Weeps. If you want to know more about the work that the church is doing in South Sudan, we encourage you to contact the information at the end of this program. Thank you, and God bless.

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1: No young person should ever have to worry about having a safe place to sleep at night, or a warm meal to eat, or whether anyone cares about them.
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Jesus said to his disciples, "If you love me, you'll keep my commandments. And I will ask the Father, and he will give you another advocate to be with you always, the Spirit of truth, whom the world cannot accept, because it neither sees him or knows him. I will not leave you orphans. I will come to you. In a little while, the world will no longer see me, but you will see me, because I live and you will live. And on that day, you will realize that I am in my Father, and you are in me, and I in you. Whoever has my commandments and observes them is the one who loves me. And whoever loves me will be loved by my Father, and I will love him and reveal myself to him." Hello and welcome to Close to Walk Catholic Communications. I'm Father Beyer, your host, and we're glad that you can join us today. If you love me, you will keep my commandments. How's that working for you? Well, you know, I mean, yeah, a lot of it, but you know, I mean, sometimes I just get, I don't really know, and you know, and I see these people on the street, and I don't know whether or not I need to stop, and then I try to help people, but then it might be dangerous, and yeah, I try. This is a real challenge to keep

the Father's commandments. Personally, I love thinking I've been able to help somebody and I've been able to make a difference and I've given them a little bit of a hand up and a little help. I love that thought. I think most people feel that way. I don't know if I feel real comfortable being a fool for Christ, being taken advantage of. It's not the money. It's that I don't know how to really help. You know, one of the things that has had a lasting impression in my life were the days that I worked with Mother Teresa in Calcutta. And I would say Mass every morning at 6 a.m. And then we'd go in the sacristy, little sacristy, and they'd have a little pitcher of tea for me and some white bread and some greasy eggs. And Mother would sit with me every morning for, I don't know, 20, 30 minutes. And she wouldn't eat, but it was just a wonderful opportunity to ask Mother, you know, things I wanted to know. And of course, Calcutta at the time was 27 million people with 17 million people sleeping in open air. Open air means not under a cardboard box. That's not considered open air, or under a piece of plastic. Open air. But anyway, and I was talking to her about the people who come on the street and beg. Obviously, I was white, and they thought, well, okay, we can't be from India, so he must be from either Europe or the States, and he must have money. So it was everywhere you went, it was hands begging. I said, Mother, I don't know what to do. And she said, Father, please. Please don't give money to people who beg on the streets. She said, I have 19 different places where I can feed them, I can house them, I can take care of their babies, I can do whatever they want. But I don't want people to be trained to be beggars. Ooh, Mother Teresa's telling me not to do that. And then I have all these kids. You know, the older people was a little bit easier. The little kids, I mean, that ate my lunch, you know, pushing away their hands. So I didn't exactly listen to Mother Teresa. I went and filled up my bag with these little candies and I'd give them a candy, you know. But so the question becomes, when our Lord asks us to care for others, how do we really help people? You know, and it's usually not a glancing blow. It's, you know, we can set up opportunities to help people, help them very, very well. It was really interesting because I lived at a parish, in the diocese, it had Mother Teresa's nuns. And they had a soup kitchen and a shelter for women and children. And I came from a place out in the country where this young guy was always coming with a hard luck story, you know, needed food, needed this, needed that. And I'm coming home one day, and a block from where Mother Teresa has her soup kitchen, he's at the corner at the light saying he's hungry and give me food. All this is very confusing to me. Wanting to help and knowing how to help is very dangerous. My experience has been there are people who've invested in the community, whether it's soup kitchens, whether it's overnight shelters, whether it's pharmacies, whether it's meal trains, there are people set up to do that.

And that's where I recommend you investing and answering the call to the gospel. I'm not going to ask you to stop in the middle of an intersection and someone says, well, work for food. Good, you're going to change my oil while the light's red? I mean, well, what are they going to do? And I don't recommend you put them in your car and take them to your home and asking them to rake leaves. That's not, nowadays, that's not a smart thing to do. But, I've known people who keep food in their car or get a McDonald's Happy Meal card or something like that. And I've even done it myself. I've had my food in the car and they, here, take it. They throw it on the ground. And I go, the heck with you, That's my pride, my ego getting involved. So how do we serve God in the world in which we live? First of all, let me tell you that people on street corners with their hands out are not the only needy people in the world. There are so many people in your office place, in your workplace, maybe even in your family that are hurting. They don't need a free meal. They need somebody to care. They need somebody to have this conversation. And that weird person at the office that everyone steers clear of because no one wants to get involved with them because, they're liable to go off at any moment. Hey, how are you? Look like you're having a tough time today. You okay? I just reach out, and they may tell you where you can get off and where you can go, and so be it. I'm saying when the Lord asks us to love Him and keep His commandments, He's asking us to reach out to the people who are in need. And oftentimes, if you're like me, I hate to say it, but in my mind, doesn't come out of my mouth, but in my mind, I judge a book by its covers. I walked into a store and they had this young guy with a mohawk, and it was a rainbow mohawk tattooed everywhere. He could be tattooed, ring coming out of his nose. I thought maybe his mother hooked up with a parrot for him to be born. He was multicolored and everything, and I look at him and go, oh God. And then around the corner, and there's his girlfriend who looks like, she came from the same family tree, as many tattoos and rainbow colors in the hair and everything like that. And I'm minding my business. I'm not thinking good thoughts. And this young man walks up to me and he says, excuse me, sir. He said, I lost my telephone. Have you seen a phone in any of these racks? I said, no, man, I'm sorry, I haven't seen it, but if I do, I'll find you. And he kind of stood out in the crowd. He wouldn't be hard to find. And I thought, he's a nice young man. I don't know the story. I don't know where they come from. I don't know if they're both familyless and homeless and had nobody and they found each other on the street and they found someone else to care about. I don't know that story. But I walked away feeling like, you scumbag. You and your judgmental mind and you thinking, and if you'd have just taken a moment to say, to be nice and to be kind, you probably would have gotten a much different impression. When our Lord asked us to follow His commandments, okay, everybody knows you're not supposed to steal and cheat and commit adultery and kill, and we know that. It's the commandments about charity and imitating Christ that I think are a challenge for most of us. Sometimes we just say, if I walk by and don't make eye contact, I'll get out of here, no harm, no foul. You can do that. But I think sometimes when we take the time to just engage, sometimes it's very genuine

0: people down on their luck who have no one. Other times it's a scam, you know? Throw my food on the ground after I offer it to you, that's a scam, you know? And so the challenge to walk in the shoes of our Lord, and the challenge for me, Lord, give me your eyes. Let me see what you see. Lord, I don't want the beatific vision. I want to be able to look around me, and I want to be able to look at people and see them with your eyes, with your heart, with your compassion, and your mercy. And that's the great challenge of, as we say, walking the walk these days. That's the great challenge of being in the imitation of Christ. That's the great challenge of trying to keep the commandments, not simply to say, okay, I don't do this, I don't do that, I don't do the other thing, I'm good. I don't want to stand before the throne of God and say, I didn't do this, this, that, or the other. And our Lord look at me and say, well, what did you do? Did you do anything good? Did you do anything to bring my presence, my love, my healing, my compassion, my mercy into the world? And just not sinning is not good enough. We not only have to avoid evil, we have to do good. So whoever loves me will be loved by my Father, and I will love him, and he keeps my commandments. That's our invitation. Stay with us. We'll be back in a moment.
1: The millions of people who either physically or financially do not have access to health care are staggering.

0: our volunteers. And I think that's part of what makes it beautiful, is
1: people come here with just a heart to serve and a heart to make a difference.
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7: Mary's Meals is a simple, practical work of love carried out in the name of Mary, the Mother of Jesus. 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
8: If you love me, you will keep my commandments. And I will ask the Father, and he will give you another advocate to be with you always, the Spirit of truth, whom the world cannot accept, because it neither sees nor knows him. Hello, and welcome back to Closer Walk Catholic Communications. I'm Father Byer, your host. We're glad that you can join us. I will give you another advocate, the Spirit of Truth, that the world cannot accept since it neither sees or knows him. Living in the truth. You know, one of the things that I do is try to keep up with current events in the world, where things are going on, and what's happening. And it's amazing. You know, I either read or, watch the news. What's going on? Who did what? What's being done? And I'm telling you what, trying to listen to the news and figure out the truth today, it's impossible. You know, I don't know if you remember during COVID, used to be you would trust your doctor, right? And during COVID, one doctor said, if you take this drug, you're going to be immune. Another doctor said, if you take that drug, it's going to kill you. Another doctor said, the vaccines are harmful. Another doctor says, the vaccines are the only way you're going to live. One says, if you don't mask up, even when you're outside. Another one says, no, if you're inside, the germs can travel through an air conditioned vent and get you 300 feet away. What the heck is going on? What's the truth? And I find that about current events. I don't know what the truth is, and trying to figure it out is awfully, awfully difficult these days. And we live in a very contentious and a very divided country. I think that the first thing we need to understand is we're made in the image and likeness of God. And every living person deserves the dignity of being treated like a child of God. That's a given. I don't care what your sexual preference is. I don't care how many genders you think there are. I don't care how many genders you think you are. I don't care who you've chosen to love or who you've chosen to marry. I don't care from what country you were born. I don't care, you know, whether or not you are here legally or illegally. You deserve to be treated as a child of God. And you also deserve to be treated in lawful ways. And now we get into the whole thing about legal, illegal. The word illegal means it's against the law. Does that mean we have a right to hurt or harm people? No. Does that mean they have a right to be here? No, it does not. And see, all these are challenges. Who do you listen to? Who do you listen to? Who do you listen to about what's going on in Ukraine and Russia? Who do you listen to about what's going on in Nigeria? Who do you listen to about what's going on in Iran and the Middle East and Gaza? And I don't know. I don't know the answer. But I know that the Lord has sent the Holy Spirit, the Advocate, and we need to live in the truth. And we need to live in the truth with great clarity and with great charity. And the truth is, God made us male and female. There is none of the above. God made us male and female. That's the truth. If you're offended by that because you know someone that

that you like, and that one of the other 37 genders are identified that way, I'm not saying hate them. I'm not saying don't love them. I'm saying the truth is that God made us male and female. I'm also saying the truth is, for this reason, a man shall leave his father and mother and cling to his wife, and the two shall become one. And what God has joined together, man must not divide. That's the truth. Now, you may have people of the same gender that consider themselves in loving relationships, and I'm all in favor of them having legal notification, but I'm not in favor of calling it marriage. Christ defines marriage between man and woman. Do they have a civil partnership that's respected by law? That's fine. Is it okay, according to God's law, that man should lie with man as he does with woman? No, that's contrary to God's law, and that is contrary to natural law. And that's the truth. I don't care how many people we love that we think are good people, that we care for greatly, or involved in any of the situations I've mentioned. I don't care. But the truth is the truth. And I'm not going to change what God has offered as the truth for personal feelings about someone that I love. It would be like me saying, you know, I didn't like his wife. I think it's fine for him to commit adultery. No, it's not okay. It's not okay. I don't think it's okay for me to say, well, you know, the church doesn't let me get married, but it's okay for me to do a little something. It's not okay. You may understand it. It's not okay. It's not the truth. Is it okay for someone to illegally enter a country? No, that's not okay. I'm an immigrant's grandson. And my grandfather came here legally. And it's not okay to do something illegal and then in the name of compassion say what is illegal and contrary to the law ought to be right. It's not okay. But that doesn't mean we have a right to treat them as less than human and less than children of God. And when it comes to the world situation, and everything that's going on, the thing that I know that I can say for sure is it's wrong for some religions to persecute their own people because they think they may be apostates. And if you don't like our theocratic regime and you demonstrate, we can kill you. That's wrong. If you're not one of us, you're an infidel, we can kill you. That's wrong. That's wrong. Now, does it mean that I have a right to disrespect or treat those people less than human? No, the same God created me. I don't care what your theology is. The same God created us all. And that challenge for the Holy Spirit to guide us to stay in the truth and navigate what's right and what's wrong. I have a hard enough time doing that in my daily life. Not that I'm confused about what's right and wrong, but in standing in the truth and acting the way God wants me to act and treat the people who differ or condemn or challenge the truth, the advocate, the Holy Spirit that the Lord has sent into the world. How do I deal with it? I mean, I bother the life out of the Holy Spirit. I get in front of this television camera and I go, Lord, you know, let your Spirit guide me. Let your Spirit guide me in the truth. Let me do what I do with clarity and with charity and with love.

love. Don't let me be judgmental, but let me encourage people to seek the truth and above all seek you and to live in you and to think living in you in and of itself is its reward, even though at times that can be very frustrating. And at times, saying things that are true, people will turn on you. I work internationally in human trafficking, and I think human slavery is a pro-life issue. You can't just be anti-abortion and ignore people being enslaved. Pro-life means we regard and respect all life. But I was told, don't ever call it a pro-life issue. Why? Because as soon as you say something is pro-life, there are a bunch of people who think you are going to talk about abortion. They glaze over and they don't hear a word you say. And he's right. I've done it for 47 years in parishes. And even in the pews in Catholic churches, you talk about pro-life and certain people just, that's it, I'm out of here, I'm checking out, I'm not listening. Standing in the truth and not being afraid to stand in the truth. And sometimes there are gonna be consequences. And the greatest consequence we saw of standing in the truth is Good Friday. But he didn't back down. He did not, you know, back away. He stood in the truth. It cost him his life, but it gained him everlasting life. And the same will happen for us. Thank you for being with us. May each day bring you closer in your walk with the Lord. God bless.

0: midfield. This baby's over. Mets win. 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Mike Piazza with a home run off of Trevor.
1: Hi, this is Mike Piazza, Baseball Hall of Famer, and you're watching Catholic Faith Network. God bless.
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3: 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Welcome to another edition of Sacred Music, a Treasured Tradition. Today's show will feature the gifted musicians from St. John the Baptist Catholic Church in Brulé, Louisiana. The choir is led by the Director of Music and Liturgy, Celeste Vaillant. This group is able to sing everything from traditional to contemporary, and will begin with a song by Dan Shute called These Alone Are Enough. We hope you enjoy today's show.

0: We hope you have enjoyed the music from St. John the Baptist Catholic Church in Bruley. If you haven't been to their parish, take the time to visit and worship in their beautiful church that sits on the banks of the Mississippi River. 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

Coming up in today's show, the Pope ordained 4 new bishops for the Diocese of Rome. We interview Elise Ann, the first journalist to interview Pope Leo XIV. We'll learn about the tribute the Gemelli Hospital is starting for Pope Francis. All this and much more here on Rome Reports.

0: In addition to being the bishop of the church worldwide, Pope Leo XIV is also the bishop of Rome, and he began the month of May by ordaining his four new auxiliary bishops at the Basilica of St. John Lateran. During the homily, he recalled the societal dynamics to which these new bishops must pay very close attention in their ministry.
1: Ecco perché, fino ad oggi, si diventa pietre scartate dagli uomini e scelte da Dio. 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
0: The Pope also took the opportunity to recall the mission of the priestly ministry, and also the concept of the Catholic Church as a field hospital in the world, which was a phrase coined by his predecessor, Pope Francis.
1: Essere una chiesa ospedale da campo, essere pastori di strada, avere nel cuore le periferie materiali e esistenziali. 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
0: With Rome being the heart of Christianity and one of the world's oldest cities, receiving the most pilgrims and tourists each year, Pope Leo emphasized

Laudate Jesus Christus, praised be Jesus Christ. Hello and welcome to this live broadcast of Pope Leo's visit to Rome's Sapienza University. This university was founded in 1303 by Pope Boniface VIII. It's one of the very best universities in Italy. And Pope Leo is about to address the members of the university, professors, students, here in the hall of the university. He's been here for about an hour. He's had a busy schedule already. He visited the university chapel. He greeted some students. He had a private meeting with the magnificent rector. That's Professor Antonella Polimeni, who's there next to him. The Pope now walking into the hall here. Big round of applause from all the students, professors, and other people gathered. And what we're going to hear now is two speeches, one from the magnificent rector and one from the Pope. The applause is still going on, and we're expecting this part to take maybe half an hour. They're two fairly long speeches. The Pope's just been at an exhibition showcasing the relationship between the Sapienza University and the papacy. As I said, the university was founded in 1303 by the popes, and because Rome was run by the papacy for so long, this was a pontifical university for a very long time. It's now a secular university, but that relationship, as we can see, is still strong with the papacy. And now we'll hear from the magnificent rector of the Sapienza. I sincerely thank His Holiness Pope Leo XIV for this visit, which honours our university and further strengthens the bond between Sapienza and the Holy See, and with the community of the faithful, who finds in the person of the Pontiff a steadfast spiritual guide and pastoral point of reference, and more in generally with all those who recognise in his teaching a universal call to the values of human dignity, fraternity, solidarity, and respect among peoples. The visit takes place at a particularly delicate moment in our recent history, while the echoes and consequences of wars call us to unavoidable reflections on values that are threatened, humiliated, and forgotten, yet, for all of us, indispensable. These are the values of freedom, peace, democracy, and solidarity. And yet, as St. Augustine says, nos somos tempora, quales somos, talia sunt tempora. Or, we are the times, as we are, so are the times. Urging us, in contexts just as difficult as the end of the Western Roman Empire, not to complain about the wickedness of the times, but to improve ourselves in order to make them better. Your presence here today, your tireless commitment in favour of unity among peoples, Holy Father, encourages us, gives us confidence, and pushes us to further strengthen Sapienza's already strong commitment to building paths of dialogue and sharing. Thank you. The bond between Sapienza and the Church of Rome is inseparable, ancient and, at the same time, alive and current. It is a historical journey that runs through the history of the city and of the entire country, as we had the opportunity to appreciate in the exhibition Sapienza and the Popes, which was set up in the spaces of this rectorate. Sapienza was founded on April 20th, 1303, when Pope Boniface VIII established the Studium Urbis with the bull In Suprema Praeminentia Dignitatis. From its very origins, our university has been deeply linked to the popes, who made it a reflection of their policy of cultural education and promotion of knowledge. It would be Pope Benedict XIV who would further open the university to the scientific disciplines, a choice that would continue in the 19th century with the establishment and enrichment of the university museums dedicated to mineralogy, zoology, and physics. In the heart of the Baroque age, the university space was renewed with the construction of the Church of St. Ivo alla Sapienza and the Alessandrian Library, which were both designed by Francesco Borromini. And it is no coincidence that the cherub historically represents our university as an ancient icon of wisdom
inspired by the symbols of knowledge present in the frescoes of Sant'Ivo. Even today, the cherub symbolically watches over this great hall and the meeting it hosts, reminding us how knowledge can be at one

grants spiritual openness for those who believe and the highest expression of the human capacity to question the world and understand reality. With the national unification in 1870 and the recognition of Rome as the capital, Sapienza became part of the educational model of a new state, reaffirming a central role in the study of medicine and the scientific disciplines, as well as the humanities, philosophy, social sciences and law. From 1935 onward, it was transferred to its current location, designed by Marcello Piacenti, the university city. Then began the dramatic period in which the Sapienza was marked by the rise of the fascist regime and its forms of ideological and cultural organization, culminating in the application, even in our university, of the racial laws of 1938, one of the most inhuman pages in 20th century Italian and European history. In the post-war period, with the democratic rebirth and the founding of the Republic of Italy, Sapienza fully regained its place as its role as a place of inclusion, knowledge and sharing, embarking on a path aimed at affirming its identity as a public, secular and comprehensive university. During these years, the city of Rome expressed its universal education as in a fruitful encounter between the religious forms proposed by the Church, such as the Jubilees and the Second Vatican Council, and fully secular expressions. Sapienza assumed an essential role as a bridge between these vocations, gathering and opening itself to ideas, dialogues, and interreligious and intercultural proposals. Since then, our compass has always been the Constitution of the Republic of Italy, its secular framework, which is capable of building a fruitful relationship between religious presences and the processes of nation building. It's important to remember this today, only a few years after the celebrations marking the 80th anniversary of the birth of the Republic. Distinction and collaboration between faith and reason, church and state, belief and knowledge in the common striving toward the ethics of knowledge and know-how. This historical bond with the city and with the church is nourished by a strong sharing of ideas, cultures and values. It is precisely in this perspective that the integration of knowledge acquires its full meaning, to which the Augustinian expression in illo uno unum also refers, which was chosen by Pope Leo as his episcopal motto. This is a vision we feel profoundly close to. This is a vision that we feel is profoundly close to the mission of our university, a place where ideas, experiences, religions, identities and different origins coexist and engage in a dialogue in the construction of a community founded on pluralism, respect and the sharing of knowledge. It is a commitment we have developed over the years and which is reflected in the teaching, research and third and fourth mission activities of our departments and faculties. These activities stem precisely from the recognition of the fundamental principles of the Italian Constitution that inspire the University Statute, according to which Sapienza operates by guaranteeing respect for the dignity of the human person and the pluralism of ideas, protecting the full freedom of ideas and the expression of political, trade union and religious freedoms. All of this is an essential part of the social function that Sapienza performs in contributing to the construction of an open, democratic and inclusive society, in offering students free and critical learning, in elevating the scientific and cultural knowledge of humanity, and in building, together with the City of Rome and all the partners with whom we collaborate, the profound meaning of a shared journey, an educational community for the individual and for society, which, through what we have defined as our fourth mission, defines the horizon of a constant and widespread commitment at valuing differences and building a supportive, inclusive society which is close to people. These values and guiding principles which unite us with the Church of Rome, as repeatedly recalled by the Pontiff on many occasions, are expressed in the daily life of our university. For the sake of brevity, I will limit myself here to only recalling two representative elements. The first concerns the very meaning of knowledge in an increasingly complex and fragmented society. Knowledge is one of the principal strategic infrastructures of contemporary society, and universities are the places where this infrastructure is built, maintained, innovated and handed down.
It represents the constitutive axis of individual and collective freedom because it is capable of generating forms of freedom, linking it

itself to the concepts of autonomy and responsibility toward the community in which we live. In this sense, knowledge is the cornerstone for building open and democratic societies capable of including rather than excluding. Faced with today's opportunities and growing difficulties in using new technologies in an ethically correct way that does not generate further inequalities, the task of the university is not only to produce knowledge, but to teach how to interpret information, presenting itself as the stronghold where minds capable of understanding the complexity of the world are formed. In this vision, students occupy a central position. The right to education represents one of the founding principles of any public university and directly recalls the provisions of Article 34 of our Constitution. In promoting this principle, our university has increased in recent years its policies in favour of the most disadvantaged students, allocating significant resources for this purpose. This desire to combine knowledge and equity has become even more relevant in light of the rapid changes of recent years. The emergence from the pandemic, the Russian invasion of Ukraine, the resurgence of the conflict in the Middle East, the growth in Italy as in other European societies of the phenomena of intolerance and discrimination, not to mention the new forms of inequality generated by unequal and unbalanced access to algorithms and new technologies. These events have pushed us to further develop our goal of social responsibility. Knowledge is wise when it is responsible, respectful and sincere, when it does not merely provide answers, but has the courage to ask and pose questions, and when it never ceases to question the meaning of its own action. The second element I would like to briefly recall concerns the commitment that unites us in building paths of peace and dialogue. A few years ago, speaking to the Pontifical Ecclesial Academy, the Pope recalled that in defending human rights, it is necessary to pursue the path not of confrontation, but of safeguarding the dignity of the person, the development of peoples, and international cooperation, which are the only instruments capable of initiating authentic paths of peace. Thank you, Your Holiness, because your words strongly remind us of a responsibility that transcends particular interests, affiliations, and oppositions, and bring us back to the universal value of human dignity, dialogue, and peace. All of this is part of our mission and a defining feature of our university. If it is true that knowledge and education are the only way to become truly free, it is equally true that freedom becomes fragile in a world without peace. This is even more evident for an institution such as ours, because the freedom of scientific research, teaching, collaboration, and the exchange of knowledge presupposes contexts in which disagreements and conflict do not translate into violence, but into discussion. There is no knowledge without peace, because learning arises from dialogue, from the possibility of sharing ideas, testing hypotheses, recognizing in the other not an adversary to defeat, but an interlocutor with whom to build and test provisional convictions. The many initiatives for peace and cooperation carried out by the Sapienza move in this direction. The National Doctorate in Peace Studies, the welcoming of professors and students from countries at war, threatened or discriminated against in various parts of the planet, the agreement with the University of Bethlehem, the concert hosted just last Monday in this great hall, which saw musicians from the Magnificat Conservatory of Jerusalem and the Music School of Scampia perform together through the sound of the instruments of the sea, which were created from the wood of migrant boats that landed on the coast of the Mediterranean and thus became symbols of memory, dialogue and hope. And also the collaboration with the Diocese of Rome and the community of Sant'Egidio in support of students from Palestine, with the first four young people arriving in Rome just last Tuesday, and they are with us here today.

0: Sono solo alcune delle iniziative più recenti.
1: These are just some of the most recent initiatives through which our university has chosen to concretely

but promote a culture of dialogue, cooperation and peace. The Sapienza has also placed itself at the service of women, children and young people who have experienced the horror of war, providing care in our university hospital to minors and families from the Gaza Strip. We do all of this because we are aware of the specific responsibility of universities, where conflict can and must be transformed into discussion. Difference can become a resource, and complexity can be understood and not trivialized, where peace is not only invoked, but also practiced through dialogue among disciplines, through international cooperation that neither isolates nor humiliates any university or researcher. We do all this because contributing to the construction of a peaceful society is the most important contribution the university can offer, working daily to strengthen a culture of dialogue and respect against hatred and discrimination. I once again thank His Holiness Pope Leo XIV, who, in the exercise of his Munus Petrinum, has given our community the gift of his pastoral visit. This further strengthens the bond between Sapienza and the Church of Rome and renews a shared message of dialogue among cultures, religions and generations, a message of peace and hope for the future of humanity. To hope is possible, to hope is necessary. So that was the greeting there from the magnificent rector of the Sapienza University, Professor Antonella Polimeni, and we'll now hear Pope Leo's remarks. We're here in the Great Hall of Sapienza University, which was founded in 1303 by Pope Boniface VIII. And now we'll hear from Pope Leo. Magnificent rector, political and civil authorities, distinguished professors, researchers and technical administrative staff, and above all, dear students. I accepted with great joy the invitation to meet the university community of the Sapienza University of Rome. Your university stands out as a center of excellence in various disciplines and at the same time for its commitment to the right to education, including for those with fewer economic means, people with disabilities, prisoners and those who have fled war zones. For example, I greatly appreciate that the Diocese of Rome and the Sapienza have recently signed an agreement for the opening of a university humanitarian corridor from the Gaza Strip.

It is therefore important for me, who have been Bishop of Rome for just over a year, to be able to meet you. With a pastor's heart, I would first like to address the students and then the professors. The avenues of the university campus, which I crossed to arrive here, are traversed every day by many young people and inhabited by contrasting emotions. I imagine you at times carefree, joyful in your very youthfulness, which, even in a troubled world marked by terrible injustices, allows you to feel that the future is still to be written and that no one can steal it from you. These studies you pursue, the friendships born during these years, and the encounter with various important thinkers become a promise of what can change ourselves for the better, even before changing the reality around us. When the desire for truth becomes a search, our boldness in study bears witness to our hope for a new world. You know that I am spiritually connected to Saint Augustine, who was a restless young man. He also made serious mistakes, but none of his passion for beauty and wisdom was lost. In

0: this regard, I was pleased to receive from you a great number of questions, hundreds. Obviously, it is not possible to answer them all, but I keep them in mind, wishing each of you to seek more opportunities for dialogue. This too is why university chaplaincies exist, for faith to encounter your questions. However, restlessness also has a sorrowful face. We must not hide from ourselves that many young people are suffering. Everyone experiences difficult seasons, yet some may have the impression that they will never end. Today, this increasingly depends on the blackmail of expectations and the pressure of performance. It is the pervasive lie of a distorted system that reduces people to numbers by intensifying competitiveness and abandoning us to the spirals of anxiety. Precisely this spiritual unease of many young people reminds us that we are not the sum of what we possess, nor matter randomly assembled into a mute cosmos. We are a desire, not an algorithm. It is precisely this special dignity of ours that leads me to share with you two questions. To you young people, this sense of unease asks, who are you? Being ourselves, in fact, is the characteristic commitment of the life of every man and woman. Who are you is the question that we ask one another. It is the question we silently ask God, the question to which only we ourselves can respond for ourselves, yet one to which we can never respond alone. We are our relationships, our language, our culture. All the more reason why the university years must be a time of great encounters. Therefore, to those who are older, youthful unease asks, what kind of war are we leaving behind? What kind of world are we leaving behind? A world unfortunately disfigured by wars and by words of war. This is a pollution of reason which, from the geopolitical sphere, invades every social relationship. The simplification that creates enemies must therefore be corrected, especially in universities, through care for complexity and the wise exercise of memory.
1: Il grido mai più la guerra dei miei predecessori.
0: In particular, the tragedy of the 20th century must not be forgotten. The cry, never again war, of my predecessors, so consonant with the rejection of war enshrined in the Italian Constitution, urges us toward a spiritual alliance with the sense of justice that dwells in the hearts of the young, with their vocation not to shut themselves within ideologies and national borders. For example, over the last year, the growth in military spending in the world, and particularly in Europe, has been enormous. Let us not call defense a rearmament that increases tensions and insecurity, impoverishes investments in education and health, undermines trust in diplomacy, and enriches elites who care nothing for the common good. It is also necessary to be vigilant regarding the development and application of artificial intelligence in military and civilian fields, so that it does not de-responsibilize human choices and worsen the tragedy of conflicts. What is happening in Ukraine, in Gaza and in Palestine, in Lebanon and in Iran is the inhuman evolution of the relationship between war and new technologies in a spiral of annihilation. Let study, research and investment move in the opposite direction. Let

and be a radical yes to life. Yes to innocent life. Yes to young life. Yes to the life of peoples who invoke peace and justice.

A second front of common commitment concerns ecology. As Pope Francis told us in the encyclical Laudato Si, there is a very solid scientific consensus indicating that we are presently witnessing a disturbing warming of the climate system. More than a decade has passed since then, and despite our good intentions and some efforts directed toward this goal, the situation does not appear to have improved. In this context, I encourage especially you, dear young people, not to yield to resignation, but instead to transform restlessness into prophecy. Especially those who believe in particular know that history does not helplessly fall into the hands of death, but is always safeguarded, whatever happens, by a God who creates life from nothingness, who gives without taking, and who shares without consuming. Today, it is precisely the implosion of a possessive and consumerist paradigm that clears the field for the new, for what is new and already sprouting forth. Therefore, study, cultivate, and safeguard justice. Together with me and with many of your brothers and sisters, be artisans of true peace, a peace that is unarmed and disarming.

0: così lavorando alla concordia tra i popoli e alla custodia della terra. C'è bisogno di tutta la vostra intelligenza e audacia. Voi infatti
1: and in this way work for harmony among peoples and for the care of the earth. There is need for all your intelligence and boldness. You, in fact, can help those who came before you to restore an authentic horizon of meaning, so that we do not stop at yet another rapid snapshot of the situation in which we find ourselves. We must move from interpretation to action. So little valued by society with ever fewer children, you bear witness that humanity is capable of a future when it builds with wisdom. Your university, which bears a divine name, is a place of study and a seat of experimentation that, for centuries, has formed people in critical thought. In particular, your professors can cultivate fruitful contact with the minds and the hearts of young people. This is certainly a demanding responsibility, but also an exciting one. It is of the utmost importance to believe in your students. Therefore, ask yourselves often, do I trust them? Teaching is a form of charity, or just as conscience can be. It means always and in every circumstance loving human life, valuing its possibilities, and thus speaking to the hearts of young people without aiming only at their knowledge. Teaching becomes bearing witness to values through one's life. It is care for reality. It is a sense of welcome toward what is not yet understood. It is telling the truth. Besides, what sense would there be in training a researcher or a professional who does not cultivate his or her own conscience, their sense of justice, and respect for what can neither be nor ought to be dominated? Knowledge, in fact, serves not only to achieve professional goals, but to discern who one is. Through lectures, internships, and interaction with the city, through theses and doctoral studies, every student can always find new motivations, bringing order between study and life, between means and ends. Dearest friends, while I encourage you in this daily exercise, my visit wishes to be a sign of a new educational alliance between the church that is in Rome and your prestigious university, which was born and grew precisely within the church. I assure all of you of my remembrance in prayer, and from my heart I invoke upon the entire Sapienza community the Lord's blessing. Thank you. So that was Pope Leo's address to the community of Rome Sapienza University. The Pope is receiving a standing ovation, it looks like, from the people here in attendance. They were clapping during his speech, and now a very long round of applause at the end of the speech. Everyone here on their feet. We're coming towards the end of the Pope's visit to the university. There may be an exchange of gifts now with a representative of the students. And then after that, he'll be heading back to the Vatican, probably.
2: Il dono della sapienza a Papa Leone XIV.
1: So it's now being, this is the present that the Sapienza is giving to the Pope, which is being explained in Italian.
2: La riproduzione di un raro esempio epigrafico in lingua greca che riporta una citazione
1: the Pope has been given a Greek text which cites from the Bible.
2: Otaneltes ente basileia su. Signore, ricordati di me quando entrerai nel tuo regno.
1: And Lord, remember me when you go into your kingdom, is what's written. on the text that's about to be given to the Pope.
2: In un contesto che richiama l'area della crocifissione, alla quale il testo si lega in modo particolarmente significativo. 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
1: These are just more details about the gift that's about to be given to the Pope, which we should be seeing in a second. It's just being introduced to the Pope.
2: Esso rappresenta un modello di cooperazione internazionale fondato su equilibrio istituzionale, rigore scientifico e rispetto delle diverse tradizioni. 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
1: And now this is the Pope's gift to the university.
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1: And it looks like what the Pope has given to the university community is a version of a second century text.
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0: Il codice faceva parte della biblioteca di Federico da Montefeltro, duca di Urbino, che acquistata da Papa Alessandro VII.
1: So, as I said, this is just to the people who are gathered here. It's now being explained the gift that the Pope and the university are going to exchange in a moment. This is the last event of the Pope's visit. You can see there being brought on a table the gifts. We're here in the Great Hall of Sapienza University. Exchange of gifts taking place. As I was mentioning earlier, this is a secular university, it's a state university, so no longer any official connection to the church. But it's a university that was founded, as I mentioned, by a pope, and for centuries was run by the Catholic Church. And as we were hearing earlier from the magnificent rector, it was the popes also who brought in modern scientific learning. So I think she mentioned it was Pope Benedict the 14th who brought in a renewed focus on the scientific disciplines, and further expanded, that was then further expanded in the 19th century through the establishment of university museums dedicated to mineralogy, zoology, and physics. It was in 1870 that, with the establishment of the Kingdom of Italy, and so Rome was taken away from the Papal States and became part of the new country of Italy. This became a secular, a public university. But as we can see right now with the Pope and the magnificent rector smiling at one another and exchanging gifts, it's still a close relationship. The relationship was re-established in the post-war period when a chapel was opened here in the university, dedicated to the Divine Wisdom, which is also the name of the Sapienza University. Sapienza means wisdom in Italian. And as we heard in both the speeches just a moment ago, still a close relationship, and I think a relationship that rests on a lot of mutual respect.

bishops you could see in the front row there, if you're following this via television, are the auxiliary bishops of Rome. Of course, the Pope is the Bishop of Rome. He has a cardinal vicar, who you might have seen in the background at some points of this broadcast. That's Cardinal Reyna, who, because the Pope obviously is busy a lot of the time, the cardinal vicar takes responsibility for running the diocese. And then there are also these auxiliary bishops who run the various areas of the city. And you might have seen those a moment ago sitting in the front row here in the Aula Magna. And we'll just take a moment to listen to this choir performance.

And if I'm not mistaken, these are the students from the Gaza Strip, which were mentioned earlier in speeches from both the Magnificent Rector and the Pope. This new collaboration with working with the Diocese of Rome and working with Sant'Egidio, which is a Catholic lay community, which is all over the world, but particularly in Rome. And they managed to bring a group of students from Gaza here to Rome to study the Sapienza. And they're part, I think, of this delegation of students that's now coming up to greet the Pope. Quite a lot of them, it looks like. Just all taking a moment to come up, shake hands with the Pope. And speaking to him quickly before the Pope leaves. As I said, this will be the last event of his visit. We heard a very powerful speech from Pope Leo, and a lot of it was dedicated precisely to the students.

students that he's now greeting. There was a part at the end where he was speaking to the professors, but he was speaking to students for a lot of the speech. He talked about university and the importance of the friendships that come out of these years. And also he mentioned the encounter with various important thinkers. He talked about restlessness and the questions that young people often have, which he said are a great thing. He said that's why university chaplaincies exist, so that students can bring these questions kind of in and think about them from a faith point of view. There was a student a moment ago, and this one now is also presenting a Sant'Egidio badge to the Pope. Sant'Egidio is this community I mentioned, this lay Catholic community in Rome, which has been involved with bringing the Palestinian students to the Sapienza University. Lots of hands to shake for the Pope, it looks like. It looks like perhaps all of the students that were here in the Great Hall of the University are getting a chance to come up and greet the Pope. But yeah, as I was mentioning, so the Pope addressed these students just a moment ago. He said there were two important questions that he wanted to think about. So one is the question, who are you? He talked about the importance of being ourselves. And he said this is also the question that we silently ask God. He said it's a question that we can't respond to ourselves. It's one to which we can we have to consider along with other people as part of a community. The Pope, by the way, has now finished greeting the students here. He's waving one last time. Everyone is back on their feet. Another standing ovation just to greet the Pope before he leaves. And he's now heading out of the university along with the rector. That behind him there, that's Cardinal Baldarena. For those of you following on television, you might have seen the red hat. He's the Vicar General of Rome, the Cardinal Vicar. So it's lasted over an hour, I think not quite 2 hours, this visit to the Sapienza University. He visited the chapel, he met with students. That part wasn't televised, I don't think. He then had a private meeting with the rector, which also wasn't televised. And now, thank you, the Pope says. This last greeting after the visit this morning, I would like to invite all of you. Let's work together. We're all builders of peace in the world. Let us work, let us study from our relationships with our friends, our words, our way of thinking. Let's do this with the idea of building peace in the world. Always have hope in the possibility of building a new world. Thank you for being here, and goodbye. So those were the Pope's words here, just greeting some of the students who were out here in the square. This is Aldo Moro Square in Rome, and it's the new seat of the university, which transferred out here in the 1930s. The university goes back to the 14th century. This building is a lot more recent than that, goes back to the 1930s. Pope Leo now about to get back in the car. You can see the SCV, the Vatican City license plates on the car. And I think with that we can bring an end to this live broadcast of Pope Leo's visit to Rome's Sapienza University. We heard two very in-depth, very thought-provoking speeches, one from the rector of the university and one from Pope Leo. You can find those shortly on Vatican.va and also summaries on the Vatican News website. Thank you to all of you for listening, especially to those of you who joined us via our official partner radio and television stations, EWN-TV, Catholic Faith Network, Salt and Light TV, Shalom World TV, Atmadarshan TV, and Catholic TV. For more on any of this, you can visit our website at vaticannews.va, and please do also take a look at our social media pages. We're on Facebook, Instagram, X, and YouTube. Just search for Vatican News or Vatican News English. I'm Joseph Tulloch. Thank you very much for tuning into the broadcast today. Laudato Jesus Christus. Praised be Jesus Christ.

All these carrots gave up their life, and there we go. Get it all in there. All right. So we have that. Now, what we're going to add to this, of course, is a little bit of seasoning, a little bit of salt and pepper. So as this starts to get going, we want to kind of cook these vegetables because they're sort of raw. So we give them a minute to cook. I'm going to add some seasonings now. So we're going to add the big three. We have some salt. Salt's kind of important here. We want to season the veggies. The meat is already, the sausage is kind of seasoned, not the beef. So we get that in. I'm going to put a little bit of my red pepper in here, particularly in the meat. And then some black pepper too. Different flavors, right? It's not just heat, it's different flavors. So I kind of like that. This is all starting to cook, which is great. So is this meat. And again, like, you know, what are you using in the meat department here? We got like 85%. So that's not overly fatty, but there's a little fat in here because you want the meat to taste up the tomatoes a little bit, right? So that's important. And this is starting to cook, which is exactly what we want. Cook it down. The pasta we're using today is like a dried fettuccine. It's an egg fettuccine. This DiCecco pasta, you know, they're not even sponsors. If Mr. DiCecco's watching, come on, be a sponsor. I love their pasta. It's my favorite pasta of them all, DiCecco. Terrific brand. They have an egg fettuccine here. This is going to be beautiful with an egg fettuccine. All right, so we just about, this is to kind of moving along. So I'll start to mix it all together now. And then what you'll see is this meat will naturally start to break down more because there's more going on here. So that's good. And then I'm going to add some red wine because that will also break down the meat a little bit more. There we go. So again, like you come home from work, you can pull this together pretty quickly. San Giuseppe's got a lot of great wines. This is their Brunello, which all my friends who drink wine say their Brunello is one of the best wines they have. They love it. So I'm going to add some wine to this now. A good hearty glass of it. It'll come up to speed pretty quickly. And that's going to be the base. This is literally the base now for our bolognese. Looks great though, right? And that the meat will start to really break down now, you'll see, because all this liquid's in here. And by the way, it's not just water. This is like delicious, amazing liquid in here, right? Seasoning and salt and pepper. And then the mirepoix is in here. You kind of need all of that stuff. You know, the most requested recipe on the internet is Marcella Hazan's bolognese. We're really close to making that today. The only two things we're not putting in this is nutmeg and milk. But hers with nutmeg and milk in here, that's really hers. She has The Fine Art of Italian Cooking, which is a classic cookbook, which changed really cooking forever. That's how cooking got into America, believe it or not. It's not just the immigrants who came and they brought their beans and they brought their pasta, but Marcella Hazan was the one who kind of brought this kind of style of cooking to America. Amazing, right? All right, that's great. So I'll let that get going. Meanwhile, back at the ranch here, I'm going to add some tomatoes. I have some crushed tomatoes, La Squisita. There you go. Lydia would have been bad if I didn't get every drop out. She's always, there you go, that's good. And then I have the whole Vantillas. Now you know the story with me and the whole. I just put my hand in here and I crush them as we go. So that's how we do it. Just going nice and gentle. Don't get it on the suit. Hope I don't have to change my suit during the commercial. There we go. We're doing great. We're in there. And the crushed tomatoes come out. So again, this like a bolognese is kind of a hearty, you know, dish. So you want it to be a little chunky, a little bit of different textures in there when you're eating it. All right, there you go. That comes out beautiful. I clean off my hand. Clean out the can. I have this, clean off my hand. And that's kind of coming up to a boil. You can see it happening right now. Now, don't forget, we already kind of seasoned that. So I don't think it needs a lot more seasoning at this point. But all of these flavors are going to come together and make a fantastic, fantastic bolognese. Now, the other story with this bolognese, you know, true bolognese sauce is really not bright red, right? Because it's all these meats that are cooking in there and everything else. So we have two different kinds of meat. We have some nice red wine in here. And we have the different veggies in here, which change the color a little bit.

So it's good. This is going to be delicious. So I'm just going to stir it a little bit more. Okay, now we get that pasta in. This pasta doesn't really take too long to do, so I'm going to get that in. I always talk about on the show, you know, you serve your food like with your eyes, right? You know, we're always looking at the food, right? And so I'm always interested in the dishes we use. Like Lydia gave me some beautiful dishes, Lydia Bastianich, and I want to use some of her stuff on the show. So we're using one of her dishes tonight. She designed this dish, actually, herself, her own.

To taste this just for seasoning. I'm not gonna have a piece of raw garlic on there, I'll tell you that. Okay. Spot on. I know it's TV and I can say anything I want, right? It is spot on. I love these traditions. My aunts and uncles who made the bolognese would never make it this way. Never ever. It's so funny, right? How traditions change. This is breaking up beautifully. This cooks very fast, this egg pasta. It doesn't take long at all. There we go. So we'll give it another second. This is going to come up. Now, here's the other thing, too. So obviously today we made a lot of this, right? But you could save this. You put this into the freezer, and when you come home from work another day and you don't have a lot of time, you can do this very quickly, right? It doesn't take that long to do. That's what I like about it. It's kind of a quick, but also a really delicious and filling dish. Me, I would have a bowl of this for dinner any night of the week. This looks great. And you got a lot of nice veggies in there, right? We jammed a lot of nutrients in this. Okay, let me get this out. Believe it or not, already. Look at this beautiful dish from Lydia. Absolutely gorgeous, right? Little piece of cooking. There we go. Okay, I'm going to get that in. And we're kind of ready to go on this. Put it up here. I'm going to move my pot. Because I know this is going to make a mess. I almost guarantee. Move this over. In your house, you got this all worked out. When you're outside and you're on the road, you know, we do the best we can with what we got, right? So this is beautiful. Here we go. Look how nice and yellow, like the egg comes up. So beautiful, doesn't it? Beautiful color. And people, you know, kind of eat what they want to eat. I mean, they want to eat a big load of this or a little bit, or it's just an appetizer. You got to figure out in your family, you know, what's the pasta ratio. In our house, you know, I don't think we were three. I don't think we ate a whole pound of pasta together, believe it or not. There we have it. Let's go down here and get the leftovers. And again, you're like, you know, you might want to make more, you might want to make less. Sort of up to you. Okay, that's great. Put this back. And now I'm going to sauce it real nice and pretty. There we go. Looks beautiful, doesn't it? Now, there's no basil in here either, if you notice. I didn't put any basil for a reason, because we're going to just add it fresh at the end. So this has been cooking a few minutes. It's delicious. You see how nice it looks, right? You want to jump into the TV right now? I can understand. No hard feelings. Like I said, my grandmother would never make it like this. My aunts and uncles would never make it like this. But, you know, you got to come to your own kind of place where you're comfortable with the food. And this is a great, I don't know, it's a delicious meal. We didn't really put a lot of veggies in our meat sauces, you know, but I think this is just great. Delicious, nutritious too. Way to get the kids to eat the veggies. They don't even know they're eating the veggies. Now here comes the basil part, right? Because I held off on the basil. So just take a little basil. I'm going to break it up here fast. Looks terrific, right? I should open up a restaurant. What do you think? On Senior Jim's House of Fun. I don't know. A little cheese. And there we have it, everybody. Bolognese. Man, looks terrific, doesn't it? And it would be great with a little ricotta on the side. We'll be right back with real food right after this.

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1: Lunch, dinner, anytime. And Tony Ravioli of North Massapequa.
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3: 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I'm glad you could join and be a part of this kind of traditional stuff, right? Families that make their own cheese, their own ricotta, came from grandma. It's a big, long tradition. This is another tradition. How you make your bolognese, how you make your meat sauce, so important. Marcella Hazan, one of the ones who've gone before us, the great cooks like Julia Child, taught us a lot about cooking. I think about those people, you know, our grandparents, the people who brought us a long way in our lives.

0: We're so blessed by God to have lots of people in our lives. And we ask God to bless them before we take leave today. Glory be to the Father, and to the Son, and to the Holy Spirit, as it was in the beginning, is now, and ever shall be, world without end. Amen. God bless you. God bless this wonderful church that we belong to. Hey, if you want these recipes, go to cfntv.org, hit Real Food. You can hit the recipe section. It's right there for you. Enjoy it. Make it at home. And until next time, keep on cooking, everybody. God bless. We'll see you.
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0: Welcome to The Joy of Music. My name is Diane Bish, and I would like to invite you to join us today as we take you on a special musical journey, the sights and sounds of the Caribbean. Our journey today is made on the elegant Seven Seas Navigator with our host and captain, Jarl Jensen. Thank you for taking us on this journey.
1: Thank you, Diane, and I'm glad to be able to welcome you and your viewers of Joy of Music on board the Seven Seas Navigator on this cruise under the Caribbean sun with Radisson Seven Seas Cruises.
0: So, welcome aboard, and thank you for joining us.

It was our pleasure several years ago to visit the St. George's Episcopal Church in Tortola and to make music on the wonderful organ. Today in our Caribbean journey, we visit once more this warm and inviting church. We hear the organ, listen to the wonderful congregational singing, and hear the great St. George's Episcopal Chancel Choir.

0: I am standing here on the bridge of the Seven Seas Navigator with our captain and host on the ship, Jarl Jensen. Thank you so much for this wonderful journey that you've given us.
1: Well, thank you, Diane. It was a pleasure.
0: Can you tell us what your job is on this ship?
1: It's very diverse. Of course, I'm in charge of everything in regards to operation and safety, mainly. And that's the foremost issue, is safety, of course. And then every day I maneuver the ship into ports and out again in the evening.

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I think I have the better of the two worlds. I consider myself as a manager of a business, yes, mm-hmm. but of course we have our CEO that I report to. Mm-hmm. And also I get to do the fun part. I can drive the ship virtually every day.

On our musical journey to the Caribbean, we visit St. Thomas, one of the larger of the 68 U.S. Virgin Islands. St. Thomas is not only an island paradise with beautiful beaches and terrain, but also is home to many friendly people. It is also the home of many active churches. It was our pleasure to visit and make music in the Wesley Methodist Church of St. Thomas with my special guests, the King's Brass.

0: Our musical journey continues on to Puerto Rico.
1: It is my pleasure to welcome outstanding harpist Suzanne McDonald. Suzanne McDonald is chairman of the largest harp department in the world at Indiana University and is also the artistic director of the World Harp Congress and founder and president of the USA International Harp Competition.

0: Thank you so much for this wonderful journey that you've given us.
1: Well, thank you, Diane. It was a pleasure. It didn't start very well with the weather considerations, but under the Caribbean sun, it turned much better the last few days, didn't it?
0: Yes, it did. And we have really enjoyed our time on the ship and, of course, on the islands.

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We hope you have enjoyed the program today, and we look forward to seeing you again next week on The Joy of Music.

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0: Hope is the main thing people have lost today, especially our youth, because they're getting constant demonic images, demonic characters, demonic media.
1: This week on Focus TV, we begin a three-part interview with author and speaker Maura Noonan, who warns about the spiritual dangers of the new age.
0: When you start breaking the first commandment, which is, you know, I shall not have any other false gods before me, give all your love and attention to the one true God, your creator, then the other ones fall prey, and you really could lose your whole soul.
1: And you don't want to miss Maura's eye-opening story of her return to the Catholic faith.
0: Wait a minute, there's something very wrong here. Mother Mary's not a goddess. If she was wrong about our Blessed Mother, then a light went out in my dark mind, my brainwashed mind. Then what else is she wrong about? And what else am I learning that's wrong?
2: Welcome, everyone, to Focus on Immaculate Heart. This is Guy Murphy with a very special guest, Maura Noonan. Welcome, Maura.
0: Thank you, Guy.
2: Why is she so special? She was not only in the New Age movement, she was a leader of the New Age movement. And now, after her conversion, she actually writes books. She's a special, well-known author. And she's even been to several conferences, including ours. And she's a speaker all over the world. And she's becoming one of the leading experts on how to warn your families and your children how to avoid the dangers of the New Age movement. So welcome, Maura, and why don't you tell us a little bit about your journey?
0: Thank you, Guy. So my book is called Ransomed from Darkness, New Age Christian Faith and the Battle for Souls. I was raised cultural Catholic until about 15. And then in high school, I started wandering from my faith after confirmation. And then in college, getting very involved in all kinds of things, which was offered at the college, Zen Buddhism and different kinds of meditations and yoga and different things like that. And I started wandering away from my faith and not believing that there was, you know, as raised as a small child as a Catholic, I believe that, you know, there's just one God. But later on in the Eastern religions, they start teaching that there's other gods, that you're possibly reincarnated. And if you just get self-realized, self-enlightened, and do these aesthetic practices for self-mastery, then you will be like God too, which is the lie told to by the serpent in the garden to Eve and then to Adam. Eve told Adam. So the whole idea of, you know, power and control through other types of practices is enticing to the human being who feels so powerless.
2: Yes, and I notice Maura is a very intelligent woman, and she used her talents, though, actually to plunge herself very deep into a lot of those New Age thinking and techniques. And which were the kind of things that you get most involved in?
0: I got involved in hypnotherapy. I became a certified hypnotherapist. I got involved in neuro-linguistic programming, so that would be

0: called NLP, and that's taught specifically done by, say, Anthony Robbins, Tony Robbins, Robbins Research, and got involved in a lot of their self-mastery programs and turn fear into power, and you know, things like firewalking and things, other kinds of things where you use neuro-linguistic programming to better yourself, better your position, to really more on a level of manipulation of power. Some of it actually puts people to where they don't really have a level of free will in that regard. And our church always warns us not to do anything that interferes with free will, because God doesn't interfere with our free will. So why should we let all these other practices and techniques and programs, including chanting in, say, transcendental meditation or in yoga chanting, any kinds of things like that, Eastern religion things that take you, one, out of your body, and two, into an altered state, and three, interfere with the free will that God gave you.
1: A lot of times these days, people think it's harmless, and they want to say, well, there's nothing wrong with yoga, we're just going to do this. And sometimes there's these little toys that have these pagan idols on it, there's nothing wrong with this. And then slowly people start getting tangled into that. There's nothing wrong with the Ouija board, they could play this and that. And all of a sudden they start getting entangled with this. But why don't you tell me by your experience then, what have you found out as being the tools that the devil uses to really kind of catch the youth, and how can the parents avoid that for their children?
0: We're made in the image and likeness of God, first of all. Mm. And that's something I don't think we're taught very well as youth.
1: Wow.
0: And I think that people forget to say that to each other. You know, like, if we're in the image and likeness of God, then who are these characters we're so attracted to, whether they're Pokemon, which means little devils in Japanese, or whether they're Dungeons and Dragons, which a lot of high school and college kids, and even older, they get really addicted to that, and other kinds of games. In my book, Spiritual Deceptions, we really have a whole chapter in there on what are the games that are enticing the youth and how they're following these games. And the characters and the images in these games and in the media and the videos and all of that, that the gaming world, what are those images? Are they made in the image and likeness of God? Not really. Not at all. So if we get deconditioned to the angelic world and the world of being made in the image and likeness of God, then, and we get desensitized to it, and we're constantly indoctrinated as the youth are through the media with other images that are attractive, which may look like demons and demonic images, which they actually try hard to do that. The media people do that on purpose. And I'm telling you this because I used to work in media. I worked for a Hollywood movie director as an executive. And so I actually, not in Hollywood, we were in San Francisco for our studios. But honestly, the media is very professional, and it has to give the expertise. So for example, when they're making Harry Potter movies, they have to actually hire witches and warlocks, and the professional ones, to get the correct
1: rituals
0: and, you know, because they're going to use Latin rituals that are opposite of what an exorcist would use to exorcise someone who's been in that world. If they're going to make a movie about The Exorcist or Emily Rose or any movies that have to do with being delivered from something like that, they're going to have Father Gabriel Morth, the chief Vatican exorcist for the Vatican for 50 years, who also contributed to my book along with five other exorcists, would be using him as a consultant. These consultants would be actually talking about what happens in the church. How does somebody get, you know, depressed, oppressed, possessed? Mm. How do you get free them? How do you deliver them? That's up to the hierarchy of our church, to professionals in the priests and so forth that are trained in this. So when the other side is making these movies like Supernatural, for example, the most popular TV show that was out for a long time, Twilight, and all these things they use, the vampire movies and all of that, the vampire TV shows, they're actually going to use the dark side. The young people call the dark side. They're going to use the dark side to actually get the professionals from that dark side to come in and teach these things and show these things and make sure that they're done properly in the movie. So they say, oh, I'm so glad my youth are reading, so I'm going to let them read Harry Potter. Well, just so you know, the rituals in there are definitely going to be authentic. For the most part, they're authentic because they have to hire these professionals to make the movies.
1: It's almost like a school course, like, you know, instead of economics 101, it's like the spiritual darkness 101, and they start to learn those basics, but then they start getting...
0: It's actually more serious than that. It's like witchcraft 101. In other words, like, let's say they were just reading Harry Potter at 7, 8, or 9 years old. If you go into Barnes & Noble or into the big stores, the section next to it is going to be all witchcraft, manuals on witchcraft.
1: Wow.
0: And they used to be in a whole other section, but now they put them closer and closer to the children's section, to the youth section, the teenage section. So just try walking in any of the major bookstores in America, and you'll see volumes and volumes of these kind of, you know, how to be a person who has power over person, places, and things through witchcraft, through these formulas, through these incantations, through these rituals that are taught through these books.
1: Wow, that's really something. And I know, Token, both you and other people who are involved in that, they say as they get involved in that spiritual darkness, they start losing their peace. And I know there's a picture on your book with Our Lady, Queen of Peace there, and Our Lady would always remind us that peace is a gift that can only come from God.
0: Right.
1: And then as she tells that in her message, but however, I noticed in the New Age, they promise ways of getting peace, but actually once they lose their peace, they're just kind of digging in a hole deeper and deeper. So I know that was part of your journey of losing your peace and having Our Lady. So why don't you tell us a little bit about your journey first with Our Lady.
0: Oh, okay. So but basically, I was not really looking for the Catholic Church. I wasn't looking for our Lord and Savior, Jesus Christ, God the Father, God the Son, and God the Holy Spirit. I was really just looking for Blessed Mother. Because in the New Age, they have a whole movement, a Marian movement, believe it or not. They have huge Marian conferences, conventions. They're even larger than ours in the Catholic Church, believe it or not.
1: Wow.
0: They have... And if, like, again, if you go to Barnes & Noble or any of these big stores in the New Age section of the stores, on messages from Mary and Mary's messages, and so these New Agers say that they're channeling Mary, okay? Now, so I was reading some of their things too, but you've got to realize that what they're teaching is Mary's a goddess,
1: mm-hmm.
0: okay? So she's a goddess that came down from heaven to meet the earth goddess. And one of the times I was reading something like that was from one of the top leaders in the New Age movement. And she was talking about how she was in India in the airport, and she was on her way to see her guru, who was going to, her master, who was going to give her enlightenment, self-realization. They even say self-resurrection now in New Age. The New Agers say stuff like that. So they really are gung-ho that you can do it yourself, you know. Me, myself, and I is the unholy trinity. So I'm reading this magazine article, and she's talking about how she saw these young people in the airport in London while she's on the way changing planes to go to India to her guru. And they were full of joy. They were full of joy, okay? What does Mother Teresa say? Deep peace and deep joy are infallible signs of God. You know, I think the church teaches that. Mother Teresa said that. So she saw these young people full of joy. It was exuberant. And so she asked them in the airport in London, where did you get your joy? Mm. You know? And she's writing all this in the article I'm reading about her. And she said, they said, we got it in a place called Medjugorje.
1: Ah, right, okay? There she is.
0: And the lady says, well, where's that? Well, back then it was still Yugoslavia, since the 1980s. So she decided, she right then and there, based on the witness of joy, she actually changed her flights, did not go to India. She bought a ticket to Zagreb in former Yugoslavia and found one of the buses back then, which took 8 hours through the back roads, and found her way to Medjugorje when they were young, the visionaries were young, and they had their apparitions in St. James Church, right?
1: Mm-hmm.
0: She was never Christian, never baptized, and she was a leader in the movement of New Age. And so she's talking in the article about how she gets all the way down there, she finally gets there, and she goes to the St. James Church, and she said that they let her in, okay? So they let her in, and she was witnessing all of this, and she said, I couldn't see Mary because I'm not a child. You had to be a child to see Mary. Well, really, just a childlike heart that believes, probably. And she knew nothing about Catholicism whatsoever, and I think nobody actually gave her any information because they all thought if she got her way over to here, she must know something about us.
1: Uh-huh.
0: And so here she is in the church, and during the apparition, and she said, she said in the article, well, I didn't see her because I'm not a child, but I do.

0: believe that the goddess from heaven came down to earth to meet the earth goddess Gaia. So, you know, every April and Earth Day, you see all this Gaia goddess movement stuff, you know, mixed up with the ecology, ecology movement, which is mixed up with the New Age movement in all that regards. And so, sure enough, I'm reading this and I said, wait a minute, there's something very wrong here. Our Lady's not a goddess. Mother Mary's not a goddess.
1: All right, now you know that because you were Catholic at first, but now you joined the New Age. So you're right now, you're still in the New Age movement, and you're hearing this,
0: realizing it
1: not being a goddess.
0: Back in the 90s, I was hearing this. Okay. So I'm reading that, and I said, no, there's something very wrong here. Yeah. First of all, I remember those Sacred Heart nuns. Thank you, Sacred Heart nuns from second grade, who prepared me for my first communion. And they said, this is your mother. She's really your mother. And, you know, when you're a little child and, you know, you're in school uniform in Catholic school and the nuns are preparing you and, you know, they're telling you this and you're calling them mother anyway, because back then we didn't call them sister so-and-so, you called them mother so-and-so.
1: Ah, okay.
0: So I'm thinking, okay, there are mothers in the school and they're telling us this mother from heaven is our mother, our real mother. So actually I believe that. So that's the one thing that was saving grace for me in regards to being able to get out, because this little window of light came to me and it said, no, this is completely wrong. My whole brain was so brainwashed from all the New Age indoctrination that I had this little bit of light. And I was at I was at an advanced training with the Robbins Research in Maui, Hawaii, actually, when this happened. And they were training doctors and nurses and everybody else to in healthcare people. And I was a hypnotherapist, so they let me in. And to train us to do past life regression therapy, future life progression therapy, and other forms of neurolinguistic programming in therapy for therapy reasons. So I walked out of that training and I just walked down the beachfront there near the hotel where we had our conference and our training, and I said, I believed that she had gone to this place and that they were seeing Our Lady. For some reason, I believed that, but I also knew that she was not a goddess. Mm-hmm. So I literally said, Mother Mary, that's the only title I knew for her, if you are, I know you're for real. Those nuns told me that you were a real woman, that you're a real human being, that you were living in Israel, that you walked this earth just like I'm walking it right now, and that you had baby Jesus. That's about all I remember from second grade. You know, because I didn't get any, we left Catholic Church in second grade. I didn't get any more real teaching until really getting prepared for confirmation. So I wasn't catechized real well or anything, which is one of the biggest problems for the youth. We really need to catechize our youth. And so, and especially teach them about St. Michael the Archangel. I always give the youth, when I speak Archangel Michael Holy Cards and we say that prayer together, it's so important that they know that. And so anyway, so I said, Mother Mary, if you're appearing in any way, shape, or form here on this planet Earth, I want to meet you. So I was really insistent that I wanted to meet her. And what did she tell us in Medjugorje? Take one step towards me. One step towards me. And her hand is outreached right there off the statue outside of St. James, that statue in the circle out there. Just come one step for me and I will come for you and I will lead you back to me and my son. So she tells us that. So I took that one step forward.
1: That's beautiful. And actually we were there just there in Medjugorje last October. And we had a session talking with one of the visionaries. Her name is Mariana Soldo. And what she said in the questions, somebody goes, well, what do we do with our children? And she said, look, you sow the seed to them and you pray for them. Because even if they go away a little bit, with your prayers and that seed sown, sooner or later, God could pull them back. And that looks like that's just what happened to you. You had those seeds sown, and it was just enough light that all of a sudden you heard about Medjugorje. Next thing you know, it started to blossom and grow.
0: So, well, it would take a while for that to happen, but one of the things I do want to say to you is that if you do have family, friends, youth, coworkers, and you've been praying the rosary for them, the chapel of mercy for them, doing novenas for them, having masses said for them, if you feel that you want to give up because it's not working, I was gone 28 years. That's a very long time. If my grandmother had given up on me, I wouldn't be here. If an intercessory prayer group at my diocese that I didn't even know about was praying for me. They had my first name only, and they were praying for me.
1: Wow.
0: So I'm letting you know, for all the prayer people out there,

0: And I know it's a hard thing to be an intercessor. I know it's hard to say, you know, I'm going to keep struggling.
1: Right.
0: But one of my friends is 94, and she's been praying for her brother for 42 years, and she's not giving up. So I think it's really important to prevail for the sake of the soul, because our souls are in a battle. And I didn't know my soul was in a battle when I was wandering off farther and further and further away. And I didn't realize my soul was in a battle until Our Lady called me back and made it clear that my soul is in a battle. And what do I do to clean up my soul? And how do I do this?
1: That's very good. And I know in our culture of, we want a quick fix now, and sometimes we might give up on these things like intercessory prayer and all that. But you're a good example, and there's been numerous others too, about how, hey, we got to be patient and just persevere. And that's part of, St. Monica was known for that too, for 40 years praying for Augustine there. So how did Our Lady eventually get you out of that then? How did that continue?
0: Well, she heard me at the beach in Hawaii.
1: Yes.
0: When I got back to California, I said, here's what I said to myself. If that leader in the New Age movement, who had done a lot of different therapies, if she was wrong about our Blessed Mother, Mother Mary, and I knew she was wrong, then a light went on in my dark mind, my brainwashed mind. Then what else is she wrong about? And what else am I learning that's wrong? And what else am I even being taught here in this conference that could be wrong?
1: Wow.
0: So it started unraveling for me.
1: Mm-hmm.
0: Only the Holy Spirit will lead us to the truth. Only the Spirit of truth. Not human spirit, not fallen angel, demonic spirit. Holy Spirit will lead us to the truth. And so she started working on me right away. And so the next thing that happened is that I got back to California, and I ended up going to the local store on my way back to the house. And sure enough, there was a magazine in the store, and it was Life Magazine.
1: Ah, Life Magazine.
0: Do you remember Life Magazine, which said, it had the statue of Our Lady at Medjugorje on the cover, and it said, do you believe in miracles?
1: Oh, wow.
0: Well, I was really excited because this whole magazine was devoted to Our Lady.
1: Mm-hmm.
0: This magazine was so popular in the 90s that they reprinted it again about 10 years ago.
1: Yes,
0: and
1: I remember seeing that.
0: They reprinted the whole thing
1: yes.
0: all over again. It was so, and adding different things, but that cover was so popular. It was such
1: yes.
0: a sellout. And so thank you, Life Magazine, for evangelizing
1: yes.
0: me. So when I tell you, you can use anything if the person is ready. And even if they're not ready, you can use anything.
1: Mm.
0: So it's really important, actually, to give them something to read, something to watch, something to hear. Depends on whether they're visual, auditory, or kinesthetic. What really reaches them and grabs them. Take them to an event at the church. Do whatever it you can. Because this story isn't just about my conversion. After I converted and came through RCA, 5 more family, friends, and relatives came into the church. And they were not children. They were between the ages of maybe 40s to 60s, and they were not getting married to anyone in the church. They came, and they were not even Catholic. Only one of them was a fallen away Catholic. The rest of them were fallen away Methodist, Episcopalian, Lutheran, and or no religion at all. And they all wanted Mary, because I said Mary was really the real thing.
1: Wow.
0: And I loved Mary, and I was getting all excited about Mary. I didn't even have any catechesis or apologetics or anything to teach about the church, because I didn't know anything really other than RCIA, which is, as we all know, they're not the best programs in the world. They're kind of like a little bit weak in that regard, different churches. But I sponsored people in Hawaii, in the state of Washington, and state of California, in different RCIAs over the next few years. So I learned a lot over those years, more about my faith. But, you know, and what they really grabbed onto was having this beautiful Queen of Heaven, this mother from heaven. Everybody got excited about that, men and women. These are men and women in here. You know, then they were everything from chefs to New Age ministers. One was a doctor, Chinese Oriental medicine, Tibetan Buddhist doctor. Became Catholic at 52 years old.
1: Praise God, praise
0: These
1: God.
0: Are miracle stories. So when I read them, I know it's all the Holy Spirit. It's
1: yes.
0: so exciting. When I reread my own book, because I'm
1: yes.
0: so excited about it, it gives me a shot in the arm of hope. Hope is the main thing people have lost today, especially our youth, because they're getting constant demonic images, demonic characters, demonic media, and they only get hope for an hour to 2 hours on a Sunday night between youth mass and youth night, or whatever they're getting, or Newman Center, whatever they get there at the universities. That's really a serious problem.
1: Yes, and as you mentioned that too, for our non-Catholic brothers and sisters, the 2 points maybe to bring out, when she says Mary's our mother, not a goddess.
0: Right.
1: Mary's our mother. But of course, when we get that in the Bible too and in our church, remember when Jesus Christ himself was dying on the cross, what did he say? He looks at John, behold thy mother, behold thy son. And the church has, the Holy Spirit has always interpreted that when he was doing it, he's appointing her as our mother. She could help us more than our guardian angel could help us, which we have a guardian angel too. But she even helps us
0: more than our own mother even.
1: Yes, more than our own human mother. So that's amazing. And the second thing.

0: You see, the woman clothed with the sun, the moon on her feet, and on her head a crown of 12 stars. In a couple of weeks, we'll be going to Guadalupe, Mexico, and you see the image, and it's like a postcard from heaven. And we you see it up there, and you see this woman, it's got the sun is around her. She's clothed with the sun, and she's standing on the Mexican pagan goddess of the moon, and then she's got the crown on her head, and she's with child. She's got an Aztec maternity bowl. So in the Bible, it clearly shows the battle is that woman is Mary, especially when you look at the Guadalupe image, and she's with Saint Michael, and what are they doing? They're bringing souls closer to Jesus Christ, and that's the one that touched her heart, because when she's the Mother Mercy, and she was, I want to meet my mother, and she's all mercy, and I've noticed we kind of talked about that a little bit before. One of the things that's kind of enticing about the New Age movement is once you downgrade Jesus as, you know, our God, the master of the universe, and he's just another one of the spiritual masters, what you really could do then is kind of downgrade it. You're throwing out the concept of sin. Maybe you could touch base on a little bit on that concept, because you knew all those people. And
1: right. When you start doing idolatry, which we talked clearly about in spiritual deceptions, when you start breaking the first commandment, which is, you know, I shall not have any other false gods before me, give all your love and attention to the one true God, your creator. When you start breaking that commandment, then the other ones fall prey, and you lose, you really could lose your whole soul, because you're no longer following God the Father, God the Son, and God the Holy Spirit as the creator God, as your Father, as Abba. You're now looking to yourself as the self-ism, self-actualization, self-realization, self-enlightenment, self-resurrection, with a capital S. Now, whenever you do that self with a capital S and you start getting involved in all those things, being a psychic or having mastery over someone else through psychic, counterfeit psychic gifts, through neuro-linguistic programming, through hypnosis, whatever you're going to use, rituals, guruship, or any other kind of mastery, then you are actually working with fallen angels. Is your faith stronger than your fascination? Because otherwise, your fascination can lead you out of your faith.
2: In part two of this three-part interview, Maura shares the necessary steps of soul cleansing after living in darkness.
1: There's no expiration on the spirit world. No, you have to confess and renounce these things.
2: And our course of miracles, yoga, and mindfulness training is safe as we think. Maura reveals New Age dangers that may be present in your own life and explains how to avoid them.
1: And Father Benedict Rochelle told me specifically, I want you to warn people about this Course in Miracles. Let them know. She doesn't tell you that she gets it from a spirit guide who's channeling. A spirit, a demon.
2: Plus, Guy recites a message of warning about the New Age, allegedly from the Blessed Mother herself.
1: Our lady who gave this message summarizes the New Age so beautifully and so clearly.
2: You don't want to miss part two of Maura's powerful story, coming soon on Focus on the Immaculate Heart.
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nothing but the blood of Jesus. Welcome to Live with Passion. I'm Father Cedric Quisenia. So glad you tuned in. This comes from 1 Peter. You know that you were ransomed from the futile ways inherited by your ancestors, not with perishable things such as silver or gold, but with the precious blood of Christ, like that of a lamb without blemish or spot. 1 Peter tells us we were ransomed by the blood of Jesus, and he calls it precious. My mom had a cat called Precious. She loved that cat. The word precious means valuable, costly, expensive, beyond price, priceless. That's the blood of Christ. How about things that are valuable? How about a heavy gold brick from Fort Knox? I looked it up, $1.15 million. The sparkling Hope Diamond, $350 million. The British Crown Jewel, $6 billion. Wow, valuable. But the worth of the blood of Jesus is beyond that. Inestimable value, beyond what we can measure. Not temporary or fleeting. Eternal blood. Beyond stocks and bonds, beyond dollars and cents, beyond IRAs and annuities, cars, houses, jewels, Jesus' blood is the most valuable substance in the universe. It saves souls. Gold and silver and copper rusts, corrodes. Money fades, thieves steal, but the blood endures. It lasts. Invaluable, costly, precious, efficacious, salvific. I think you get the message. But it's not just blood. It's the blood of a spotless, unblemished, sinless, perfect lamb, predestined from all eternity on our behalf. At every Mass, and I'm a Catholic priest, we come into communion with the blood. It's a sacrament. A sacrament, of course, an encounter with grace. The blood cleanses our conscience. The blood heals from guilt and shame, and I'll talk more about that. We come into communion with the blood of Jesus because it's important that we have good deeds and upright virtue, but that's not what saves us. It's the blood of Jesus sacrificed on the cross that saves us. Jesus paid a debt he did not owe. We owe a debt we cannot pay. In fact, it says in the scriptures that no one can pay the ransom of their life. But the ransom was paid, 1 Peter tells us, and elsewhere in the scriptures, by the blood of a spotless lamb. Oh, blood flowing through our bodies right now. An amazing, liquidy substance. Miraculous, really. God designed. In our body, we have 5 quarts of blood, and it has 2 main functions. Number one, it brings oxygen and nutrients to every cell in the body. Without it, we would die. Our cells need oxygen. And then it takes away our toxins and our waste from the cell and brings them to the proper organ. It's an amazing exchange. Brings oxygen, takes

toxins. And that's exactly what the blood of Jesus does. Number one, it nourishes us. It brings forgiveness and new life. In Leviticus 17, we hear that the life of every creature is in the blood. Jesus' blood brings us abundant life. In the Greek, it's zoe life, John 10:10. I have come that you may have life and life to the full, this life of God, eternal life, a new quality of life now. Heard a song one time, just one drop of the blood of Jesus will accomplish this. That's how powerful, that's how efficacious the blood of Jesus is. Oh, but by the blood. Without the shedding of blood, it says in the scriptures, there's no forgiveness, but by the shedding of blood, the blood of a spotless lamb, you and I can be forgiven. No matter what your past is, no matter what skeletons you've had in the past, no matter what habitual sins, no matter what addictions, by the blood of Jesus shed on the cross. At every Mass as a Catholic priest, as I celebrate Mass, again, a great sacrament, Eucharist, the words of Jesus at the Last Supper, take this, all of you, and drink from it. For this is the chalice of my blood, the blood of the new and eternal covenant, which will be poured out for you and for many for the forgiveness of sins. Think of that. Our sins of the past, whatever sinfulness you have now, and whatever wrongs you will do in the future are forgiven by the blood of Christ, by our faith, faith in the blood. Forgiven, debt canceled. The kerygma, the message of the early church, that Jesus has died for our sins, rose for our justification, and will come again to take us home. That's the mystery of faith. The kerygma, the message of the truth. Very simple. Jesus suffered, died for our sins. His blood was shed for you and I. We cannot earn this. We can't make up for it. We can never merit it. We don't deserve it, but we can receive it. Right now, receive forgiveness as you watch this program. Some of you, I know, have not been going to church. You've kind of fallen away from your faith. You've done some things that you're not proud of. It's the blood of Jesus that saves us. And I offer that to you right now. Believe in the efficacious blood, the precious blood. There's even a religious community in the Catholic Church called the Precious Blood. I went to school with some of their men. We've been ransomed by the blood of Christ, the blood of a precious, special lamb. Wow, eternal worth and value. I'm a little fired up here, more than a little fired up. I'm a lot fired up because I reverence this. I realize that I can never make up for my past sinfulness. No matter how good I am, no matter how many books I write, no matter how many people I reach out to TV, that's not what saves me. And that's not what saves you. It's not what saved Billy Graham or Pope John Paul II or Pope Francis. What saves us is the blood of Christ that we trust in, believe in, come to communion with. Don't just go to communion and not think about it. When you go to communion, say, Jesus, I believe in you. Heal me. Save me. In the confessional, it's not the priest, it's not I who forgives you. We mediate the forgiveness by the sign of the cross, proclaiming to you the blood of Christ, that he suffered. That's exactly what the blood of Christ proclaims, that he was innocent, spotless, and he was willing to sacrifice. That's what the Old Testament proclaimed. All these lambs and bullocks and animal sacrifices were all a precursor of the true Lamb of God, Jesus, the Son of God, who would come and offer himself to God on our behalf so that we could be forgiven. Make no mistake about it. We can never earn it, but we can receive it, the salvation of Jesus. If you remember the story in the Old Testament about the first Passover, they were about to be

liberated from Egypt, and there were all these different plagues. The last plague had to do with the killing of the firstborn. And the Hebrews were told, apply some blood on your doorposts, the blood of a lamb, and the angel of death will pass over you. That was a precursor of what happens with Jesus. The blood of the lamb on the doorpost of our heart, the angel of death will pass over us, and we will be saved. And I thought to myself, I'll bet you all the millions of Hebrews there, that there were adulterers, there were liars, there were just like normal people today, normal people, sinful people, thieves, idolaters, people that didn't go to church. The only requirement was that they put the blood on the doorpost of their house and the angel of death would pass over. The requirement wasn't, you can't be an adulterer, you got to be going to church, got to be a good person. No. If the angel saw the blood, he passed over. Same in our life. We're not perfect. I'm not telling you to go sin and do anything you want to do, but I am saying believe in the blood and apply it on the doorpost of your heart. And how do you apply it? By, if you're Catholic, by going to Mass, receiving the blood. It's a great sacrament. By receiving reconciliation, going to confession, I absolve you in the name of the Father, the Son, and the Holy Spirit. It's the blood of Christ that forgives your sins. That's how you apply it. If you are a Protestant, you apply the blood by believing in the truth, in the precious blood of Jesus. Blood beyond all price. Nothing else compares. Just one drop, and we are saved by the blood. There's an old Methodist hymn, 1876, nothing but the blood. What can wash away my sin? Nothing but the blood of Jesus. What can make me whole again? Nothing but the blood of Jesus. So the blood brings forgiveness. Just like blood in our bodies brings life, brings oxygen to the cells. But then it does something else. It has another function. It takes the wastes. It takes the toxins out of the cells and brings it to the organs where it can be purified. In the same way, the blood of Jesus takes away our toxins and our waste. What am I talking about? It's not rocket science. The guilt, the shame, the self-condemnation from past sins. Hebrews 9:14, the blood of bulls and goats have purified. Well, how much more will the blood of Christ purify your conscience from dead works? And our conscience needs to be purified. The same devil who tempts you into sin keeps condemning you. When evil reminds you of your past, remind him of his future, the lake of fire. Guilt is something that's God-given. It's like the fuel gauge on your car. It tells you something's wrong when it starts perking up. It's an indicator when you have guilt that something's wrong. Maybe you need to confess your sins. You've turned away from God. You know you have a troubled conscience. Don't harden your conscience. Don't harden your heart. Let guilt speak to you. But there comes a point where guilt becomes excessive. Maybe it's something you've done way in the past and you keep feeling guilty about it. That's what people, they come to me and they say, Father, I know God forgives me, but I can't forgive myself. Yes, you can. How? Through the blood of Jesus. Through meditating upon a cross. That's how you really believe. You know that you really believe because you've been cleansed of your sins. You've been cleansed of the guilt, cleansed of the shame. You don't condemn yourself anymore. And by the way, that was years ago probably that you've done these things. You're a different person now. You allow the blood of Jesus to cleanse your conscience. If the blood of bulls and goats could do it to the people in the Old Testament, how much more will the blood of the Son of God cleanse you and heal you and bring that inner healing that we all need. 2001, I led a pilgrimage to the shrines of Italy. Went to Assisi and Siena, San Giovanni Rotondo, that's where Padre Pio was. And I led the pilgrims to a place called Lanciano. Lanciano is a place in eastern Italy, about halfway down. There's been several Eucharistic miracles in Italy, and one of them happened at Lanciano. The story was, there was a Basilian, that's a religious priest who was
follower of St. Basil.

puzzle. And he was presiding at Mass. He had doubts about what Mass was. And right before his eyes, the elements, it's called transubstantiation, they literally changed before his eyes into the flesh of Jesus, the blood of Jesus. This happened 1,200 years ago. Well, they still have the elements there in Lanciano. We went into that church, and it was a very reverent place to pray. All of the pilgrims were kneeling and praying, and it was so quiet. We went over and took a look at the monstrance. We took a look at the globules. Scientists from the University of Siena were given permission by the Vatican to do experiments on these elements. First of all, the flesh. They found out that it was true human flesh when they did experiments on it, but not just flesh, it was heart tissue. In the sacrament of the Eucharist, God is literally giving us his heart for us to be nourished with. The bread of life, Jesus said. I am the bread of life, that you may live. That's what the blood does, brings us life. And then the globules, the blood. They did experiments on that too, and they found out, yes, it is real human blood. Wow! Eucharistic miracle. But not just blood. It was type AB negative blood, the precious blood of Jesus, the rarest blood type, AB negative. And I thought to myself as a preacher, wouldn't that be great if it was the universal donor? Because Jesus is always giving to everybody, and it's not the universal donor. But it's something even better. AB negative is the universal receiver. It can receive blood types from O positive, A, B, AB. And that's exactly what Jesus was always doing, wasn't he? He was always receiving people, those on the margins, prostitutes, tax collectors, notorious sinners, you and me. He receives us. The precious blood of Jesus, the real, authentic, efficacious, salvific blood. I think you're getting the message. Believe in the blood. Jesus bled to death for a reason, and he bled to death. I reverence his death. And that reason was to forgive us and to heal us, eternal life. Can you imagine loving us so much that he would go to the torture of the cross and he would allow all of his blood to be poured out? But as I said, it is the most precious and valuable substance in the universe. Gold doesn't measure up. It will corrode and fade eventually. Silver, copper, diamonds, jewelry, money, things. All that is not what saves. We put our faith in the blood. Without the blood, there is no forgiveness of sins, the Bible teaches. The blood sacrifices of the Old Testament are all being fulfilled in that one sacrifice of Jesus upon Calvary. If you're Catholic, go to confession, celebrate the sacrament. Some of you, it's been a long time. I have people come to me, and most people, it's about a year, some people 6 months, some people go every week. But for some people, it's been like 70 years. And some people that are Catholic haven't been. It's time to go. Be reconciled. Let the blood cleanse you. It'll bring you life. It'll take away your toxins. As I said, if you're not Catholic, believe in the blood. Confess your sins to God personally. Maybe go to a minister, consul. Speak to him about the past. Let the blood of Jesus cleanse you. For those of you who haven't been going to church, you're on the fence, you have some doubts, part of what conscience cleansing is taking the doubts and bringing faith. The blood of Jesus brings eternal life, and it brings forgiveness. It also brings faith. Because, again, it is the most valuable substance in the universe. It has efficacious power. It brings faith. It brings forgiveness, and it brings cleansing. The precious blood, when I hold up the chalice, the precious blood of Jesus offered for forgiveness, the new covenant. I remember Jeremiah said, this is the new covenant
God said through the prophet Jeremiah,

Maya, I will forgive your sins, and all of you, from the least to the greatest, will know me, says the Lord. It's the eternal covenant. Yes, there was a covenant in the Old Testament, but that has passed away. Now, finally, the Lamb of God has come, and we are saved by the blood, and we overcome by the blood, the book of Revelation tells us, by the blood of Jesus. I am a religious priest called a Passionist. You can see by the habit that I'm wearing. For those of you who aren't Catholic, in the Catholic Church, we have many different religious communities, such as the Dominicans, Franciscans, Servites, Jesuits you've heard of. Well, I'm a Passionist, and this is my religious habit. On my heart, I have this sign, the Passion of Jesus Christ. My first vow is to meditate upon the Passion, not in a sorrowful way, but to understand, to let it sink into my heart so that I can proclaim the love of God. The Passion is all about the love. Jesus' sacrifice was all because he loved us. He bled to death because he loved us. There's a symbol. I remember going up to the cenacle, and that was in the Holy Land. That's the place supposedly where the Last Supper took place. And on one of the porticos there, there is a symbol of a pelican. And I thought to myself, why do they have a pelican in the Last Supper, the cenacle, the upper room? It's because tradition says that the pelican actually wounds itself and feeds its young with its blood. And that is what Jesus did. He was wounded. He feeds us with his body and blood so that we can live. Jesus, the bread of life. And I'm a Passionist, and I proclaim the forgiveness that was won for us at the cross. I invite people to come to confession, and multitudes come. I invite people to simply believe in Jesus at the cross and receive his forgiveness, because in some ways, as much as I love the sacraments, in some ways people have been over-sacramentalized and under-evangelized. They know the sacraments, but they don't know what the sacraments mean per se. And every sacrament is a celebration of the death of Christ for you and I, whether it be baptism, Eucharist, confirmation, confession, ordination, marriage, the anointing of the sick. It's all about the efficacious, salvific offering of the Son of God. And sacraments aren't something that you get, something that you receive. You receive the sacrament of the anointing and you let it take its effect, the healing. You receive communion, you let it feed you. You receive the sacrament of reconciliation, you receive forgiveness of your sins. See, this is grace. Grace is the wonderful initiative of God. It's the free gift of God. It's the generosity of God. And how generous is the Son of God to give his blood, his life blood for you and for me. Simply receive, believe, it's for you. I remember Billy Graham. When I grew up, I used to watch Billy Graham on TV. He was one of the inspirations for me to want to reach out in media. He was a great evangelist, countless thousands, always pointed to the cross. I would watch him and I'd say, if I had all those people out there in front of me, would I be talking about the cross? Because it's not the most exciting subject, but it's what people need. He would point to the cross and he would have what's called an altar call. And multitudes would come forward, receive Jesus. They would receive forgiveness, begin again. Hundreds would surge forward at every service. There was a song by George Beverly Shea. He would always bring them on his crusades. And it was called, as the people would come forward, it was, "Just as I am." Just as I am, without one plea, and that's the only way you can come. Can't be perfect. You come just as you are, just as I am, without one plea, but that thy blood was shed for me.
and that you biddest me to come to thee, O Lamb.

0: Lamb of God, I come, I come. In a way, this program right now is a crusade reaching out to all of you who are watching. And I'm praying that you will simply believe in the precious blood of Jesus and that it was shed, yes, for the world, it was shed for everybody, it was the foundation of the sacraments in the Catholic Church, but that it was shed for you. That simply believe in it. And remember, you can't make up for your sins. You don't deserve salvation. You can't earn it, but you can simply receive it. It's not hard. You just simply believe. You give yourself. You come to Jesus just as you are. By believing, apply the blood of Jesus to the doorpost of your life, and the angel of death will pass over you, and you will live forever. And that's exactly why Jesus gave himself on the cross. Heedless of the shame, for the joy set before him, he endured the cross. And what was the joy set before him? Our salvation. He gave it all. I reverence the blood, and I apply the blood of Jesus onto your life right now. And I pray that whether you go to church or not, you will find salvation. And for those of you who are Catholic, you will celebrate sacraments, receive the blood, and know eternal life. Amen. May Almighty God bless you, and don't just live, live with passion.
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2: I'm Amy Grant, and I want to talk to you from my heart about the heart. There was nothing about my life that said, you have a ticking time bomb in your chest. But I did. I wound up in the office of a cardiologist because I was there with my husband. And at the tail end of that, the cardiologist looked at me and said, I want to see you. No one was more surprised than I was to learn I was living with a rare heart condition. He said, Amy, this condition, you'll be fine, and then catastrophic. A few months later, I had open heart surgery that saved my life. And I owe it to the research and life-saving medical breakthroughs developed by the American Heart Association. I'm grateful for the American Heart Association. Their research gave me more time to do the things I love with the people I love. So listen to your heart. I'm here today because—
3: Or that the projections would be blood next Thursday?
4: I can't do Thursday, but I can do Friday.
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6: We hold in our hearts a universal truth, a mission greater than any one man. 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You are born a man. 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

The Luminous Mysteries of the Rosary. In the name of the Father, and of the Son, and of the Holy Spirit. Amen. I believe in God, the Father Almighty, creator of heaven and earth, and in Jesus Christ, his only Son, our Lord, who was conceived by the Holy Spirit, born of the Virgin Mary, suffered under Pontius Pilate, was crucified, died, and was buried. He descended into hell. On the third day he rose again from the dead. He ascended into heaven and is seated at the right hand of God, the Father Almighty. From there he will come to judge the living and the dead. I believe in the Holy Spirit, the Holy Catholic Church, the communion of saints, the forgiveness of sins, the resurrection of the body, and life everlasting. Amen. Our Father, who art in heaven, hallowed be thy name. Thy kingdom come, thy will be done on earth as it is in heaven. Give us this day our daily bread, and forgive us our trespasses, as we forgive those who trespass against us. And lead us not into temptation, but deliver us from evil. Amen. Hail Mary, full of grace, the Lord is with thee. Blessed art thou amongst women, and blessed is the fruit of thy womb, Jesus. Holy Mary, Mother of God, pray for us sinners, now and at the hour of our death. Amen. Hail Mary, full of grace, the Lord is with thee. Blessed art thou amongst women, and blessed is the fruit of thy womb, Jesus. Holy Mary, Mother of God, pray for us sinners, now and at the hour of our death. Amen. Hail Mary, full of grace, the Lord is with thee. Blessed art thou amongst women, and blessed is the fruit of thy womb, Jesus. Holy Mary, Mother of God, pray for us sinners, now and at the hour of our death. Amen. Glory be to the Father, and to the Son, and to the Holy Spirit, as it was in the beginning, is now, and ever shall be, world without end. Amen. The first luminous mystery, the baptism of Jesus. And when Jesus was baptized, the heavens were opened, and he saw the Spirit of God descending like a dove and alighting on him. And lo, a voice from heaven saying, "This is my beloved Son, with whom I am well pleased." Our Father, who art in heaven, hallowed be thy name. Thy kingdom come, thy will be done, on earth as it is in heaven. Give us this day our daily bread, and forgive us our trespasses, as we forgive those who trespass against us. And lead us not into temptation, but deliver us from evil. Amen. Hail Mary, full of grace, the Lord is with thee. Blessed art thou amongst women, and blessed is the fruit of thy womb, Jesus. Holy Mary, Mother of God, pray for us sinners, now and at the hour of our death. Amen. Hail Mary, full of grace, the Lord is with thee. Blessed art thou amongst women, and blessed is the fruit of thy womb, Jesus. Holy Mary, Mother of God, pray for us sinners, now and at the hour of our death. Amen. Hail Mary, full of grace, the Lord is with thee. Blessed art thou amongst women, and blessed is the fruit of thy womb, Jesus. Holy Mary, Mother of God, pray for us sinners, now and at the hour of our death. Amen. Hail Mary, full of grace, the Lord is with thee. Blessed art thou amongst women, and blessed is the fruit of thy womb, Jesus. Holy Mary, Mother of God, pray for us sinners, now and at the hour of our death. Amen. Hail Mary, full of grace, the Lord is with thee. Blessed art thou amongst women, and blessed is the fruit of thy womb, Jesus. Holy Mary, Mother of God, pray for us sinners, now and at the hour of our death. Amen.

Hail Mary, full of grace, the Lord is with thee. Blessed art thou amongst women, and blessed is the fruit of thy womb, Jesus. Holy Mary, Mother of God, pray for us sinners, now and at the hour of our death. Amen. Hail Mary, full of grace, the Lord is with thee. Blessed art thou amongst women, and blessed is the fruit of thy womb, Jesus. Holy Mary, Mother of God, pray for us sinners, now and at the hour of our death. Amen. Hail Mary, full of grace, the Lord is with thee. Blessed art thou amongst women, and blessed is the fruit of thy womb, Jesus. Holy Mary, Mother of God, pray for us sinners, now and at the hour of our death. Amen. Hail Mary, full of grace, the Lord is with thee. Blessed art thou amongst women, and blessed is the fruit of thy womb, Jesus. Holy Mary, Mother of God, pray for us sinners, now and at the hour of our death. Amen. Hail Mary, full of grace, the Lord is with thee. Blessed art thou amongst women, and blessed is the fruit of thy womb, Jesus. Holy Mary, Mother of God, pray for us sinners, now and at the hour of our death. Amen. Glory be to the Father, and to the Son, and to the Holy Spirit, as it was in the beginning, is now, and ever shall be, world without end. Amen. O my Jesus, forgive us our sins, save us from the fires of hell. Lead all souls into heaven, especially those in most need of thy mercy. The second luminous mystery, the wedding at Cana. His mother said to the servants, "Do whatever he tells you." Jesus said to them, "Fill the jars with water," and they filled them to the brim. Our Father, who art in heaven, hallowed be thy name. Thy kingdom come, thy will be done, on earth as it is in heaven. Give us this day our daily bread, and forgive us our trespasses, as we forgive those who trespass against us. And lead us not into temptation, but deliver us from evil. Amen. Hail Mary, full of grace, the Lord is with thee. Blessed art thou amongst women, and blessed is the fruit of thy womb, Jesus. Holy Mary, Mother of God, pray for us sinners, now and at the hour of our death. Amen. Hail Mary, full of grace, the Lord is with thee. Blessed art thou amongst women, and blessed is the fruit of thy womb, Jesus. Holy Mary, Mother of God, pray for us sinners, now and at the hour of our death. Amen. Hail Mary, full of grace, the Lord is with thee. Blessed art thou amongst women, and blessed is the fruit of thy womb, Jesus. Holy Mary, Mother of God, pray for us sinners, now and at the hour of our death. Amen. Hail Mary, full of grace, the Lord is with thee. Blessed art thou amongst women, and blessed is the fruit of thy womb, Jesus. Holy Mary, Mother of God, pray for us sinners, now and at the hour of our death. Amen. Hail Mary, full of grace, the Lord is with thee. Blessed art thou amongst women, and blessed is the fruit of thy womb, Jesus. Holy Mary, Mother of God, pray for us sinners, now and at the hour of our death. Amen. Hail Mary, full of grace, the Lord is with thee. Blessed art thou amongst women, and blessed is the fruit of thy womb, Jesus. Holy Mary, Mother of God, pray for us sinners, now and at the hour of our death. Amen. Hail Mary, full of grace, the Lord is with thee. Blessed art thou amongst women, and blessed is the fruit of thy womb, Jesus. Holy Mary, Mother of God, pray for us sinners, now and at the hour of our death. Amen. Hail Mary, full of grace, the Lord is with thee. Blessed art thou amongst women, and blessed is the fruit of thy womb, Jesus. Holy Mary, Mother of God, pray for us sinners, now and at the hour of our death. Amen. Hail Mary, full of grace, the Lord is with thee. Blessed art thou amongst women, and blessed is the fruit of thy womb, Jesus. Holy Mary, Mother of God, pray for us sinners, now and at the hour of our death. Amen. Hail Mary, full of grace, the Lord is with thee. Blessed art thou amongst women, and blessed is the fruit of thy womb, Jesus. Holy Mary, Mother of God, pray for us sinners, now and at the hour of our death. Amen. Glory be to the Father, and to the Son, and to the Holy Spirit, as it was in the beginning, is now, and ever shall be, world without end. Amen. O my Jesus, forgive us our sins, save

Save us from the fires of hell. Lead all souls to heaven, especially those in most need of thy mercy. The third luminous mystery, the proclamation of the kingdom. And preach as you go, saying, the kingdom of heaven is at hand. Heal the sick, raise the dead, cleanse lepers, cast out demons. You receive without pay, give without pay. Our Father, who art in heaven, hallowed be thy name. Thy kingdom come, thy will be done on earth as it is in heaven. Give us this day our daily bread, and forgive us our trespasses, as we forgive those who trespass against us. And lead us not into temptation, but deliver us from evil. Amen. Hail Mary, full of grace, the Lord is with thee. Blessed art thou amongst women, and blessed is the fruit of thy womb, Jesus. Holy Mary, Mother of God, pray for us sinners, now and at the hour of our death. Amen. Hail Mary, full of grace, the Lord is with thee. Blessed art thou amongst women, and blessed is the fruit of thy womb, Jesus. Holy Mary, Mother of God, pray for us sinners, now and at the hour of our death. Amen. Hail Mary, full of grace, the Lord is with thee. Blessed art thou amongst women, and blessed is the fruit of thy womb, Jesus. Holy Mary, Mother of God, pray for us sinners, now and at the hour of our death. Amen. Hail Mary, full of grace, the Lord is with thee. Blessed art thou amongst women, and blessed is the fruit of thy womb, Jesus. Holy Mary, Mother of God, pray for us sinners, now and at the hour of our death. Amen. Hail Mary, full of grace, the Lord is with thee. Blessed art thou amongst women, and blessed is the fruit of thy womb, Jesus. Holy Mary, Mother of God, pray for us sinners, now and at the hour of our death. Amen. Hail Mary, full of grace, the Lord is with thee. Blessed art thou amongst women, and blessed is the fruit of thy womb, Jesus. Holy Mary, Mother of God, pray for us sinners, now and at the hour of our death. Amen. Hail Mary, full of grace, the Lord is with thee. Blessed art thou amongst women, and blessed is the fruit of thy womb, Jesus. Holy Mary, Mother of God, pray for us sinners, now and at the hour of our death. Amen. Hail Mary, full of grace, the Lord is with thee. Blessed art thou amongst women, and blessed is the fruit of thy womb, Jesus. Holy Mary, Mother of God, pray for us sinners, now and at the hour of our death. Amen. Hail Mary, full of grace, the Lord is with thee. Blessed art thou amongst women, and blessed is the fruit of thy womb, Jesus. Holy Mary, Mother of God, pray for us sinners, now and at the hour of our death. Amen. Hail Mary, full of grace, the Lord is with thee. Blessed art thou amongst women, and blessed is the fruit of thy womb, Jesus. Holy Mary, Mother of God, pray for us sinners, now and at the hour of our death. Amen. Glory be to the Father, and to the Son, and to the Holy Spirit, as it was in the beginning, is now, and ever shall be, world without end. Amen. O my Jesus, forgive us our sins, save us from the fires of hell. Lead all souls into heaven, especially those in most need of thy mercy. The fourth luminous mystery, the Transfiguration. And as he was praying, the appearance of his countenance was altered, and his raiment became dazzling white. And a voice came out of the cloud, saying, this is my Son, my chosen. Listen to him. Our Father, who art in heaven, hallowed be thy name. Thy kingdom come, thy will be done, on earth as it is in heaven. Give us this day our daily bread, and forgive us our trespasses, as we forgive those who trespass against us. And lead us not into temptation, but deliver us from evil. Amen. Hail Mary, full of grace, the Lord is with thee. Blessed art thou amongst women, and blessed is the fruit of thy womb, Jesus. Holy Mary, Mother of God, pray for us sinners, now and at the hour of our death. Amen. Hail Mary, full of grace, the Lord is with thee. Blessed art thou amongst women, and blessed is the fruit of thy womb, Jesus. Holy Mary, Mother of God, pray for us sinners, now and at the hour of our death. Amen. Hail Mary, full of grace, the Lord is with thee. Blessed art thou amongst women, and blessed is the fruit of thy womb, Jesus.

Holy Mary, Mother of God, pray for us sinners, now and at the hour of our death. Amen. Hail Mary, full of grace, the Lord is with thee. Blessed art thou amongst women, and blessed is the fruit of thy womb, Jesus. Holy Mary, Mother of God, pray for us sinners, now and at the hour of our death. Amen. Hail Mary, full of grace, the Lord is with thee. Blessed art thou amongst women, and blessed is the fruit of thy womb, Jesus. Holy Mary, Mother of God, pray for us sinners, now and at the hour of our death. Amen. Hail Mary, full of grace, the Lord is with thee. Blessed art thou amongst women, and blessed is the fruit of thy womb, Jesus. Holy Mary, Mother of God, pray for us sinners, now and at the hour of our death. Amen. Hail Mary, full of grace, the Lord is with thee. Blessed art thou amongst women, and blessed is the fruit of thy womb, Jesus. Holy Mary, Mother of God, pray for us sinners, now and at the hour of our death. Amen. Hail Mary, full of grace, the Lord is with thee. Blessed art thou amongst women, and blessed is the fruit of thy womb, Jesus. Holy Mary, Mother of God, pray for us sinners, now and at the hour of our death. Amen. Hail Mary, full of grace, the Lord is with thee. Blessed art thou amongst women, and blessed is the fruit of thy womb, Jesus. Holy Mary, Mother of God, pray for us sinners, now and at the hour of our death. Amen. Hail Mary, full of grace, the Lord is with thee. Blessed art thou amongst women, and blessed is the fruit of thy womb, Jesus. Holy Mary, Mother of God, pray for us sinners, now and at the hour of our death. Amen. Glory be to the Father, and to the Son, and to the Holy Spirit, as it was in the beginning, is now, and ever shall be, world without end. Amen. O my Jesus, forgive us our sins, save us from the fires of hell, lead all souls to heaven, especially those in most need of thy mercy. The fifth luminous mystery, the institution of the Eucharist. And he took bread, and when he had given thanks, he broke it and gave it to them, saying, "This is my body, which is given for you." And likewise the cup after supper, saying, "This cup, which is poured out for you, is the new covenant in my blood." Our Father, who art in heaven, hallowed be thy name. Thy kingdom come, thy will be done, on earth as it is in heaven. Give us this day our daily bread, and forgive us our trespasses, as we forgive those who trespass against us. And lead us not into temptation, but deliver us from evil. Amen. Hail Mary, full of grace, the Lord is with thee. Blessed art thou amongst women, and blessed is the fruit of thy womb, Jesus. Holy Mary, Mother of God, pray for us sinners, now and at the hour of our death. Amen. Hail Mary, full of grace, the Lord is with thee. Blessed art thou amongst women, and blessed is the fruit of thy womb, Jesus. Holy Mary, Mother of God, pray for us sinners, now and at the hour of our death. Amen. Hail Mary, full of grace, the Lord is with thee. Blessed art thou amongst women, and blessed is the fruit of thy womb, Jesus. Holy Mary, Mother of God, pray for us sinners, now and at the hour of our death. Amen. Hail Mary, full of grace, the Lord is with thee. Blessed art thou amongst women, and blessed is the fruit of thy womb, Jesus. Holy Mary, Mother of God, pray for us sinners, now and at the hour of our death. Amen. Hail Mary, full of grace, the Lord is with thee. Blessed art thou amongst women, and blessed is the fruit of thy womb, Jesus. Holy Mary, Mother of God, pray for us sinners, now and at the hour of our death. Amen. Hail Mary, full of grace, the Lord is with thee. Blessed art thou amongst women, and blessed is the fruit of thy womb, Jesus. Holy Mary, Mother of God, pray for us sinners, now and at the hour of our death. Amen. Hail Mary, full of grace, the Lord is with thee. Blessed art thou amongst women, and blessed is the fruit of thy womb, Jesus. Holy Mary, Mother of God, pray for us sinners, now and at the hour of our death. Amen. Hail Mary, full of grace, the Lord is with thee. Blessed art thou amongst women, and blessed is the fruit of thy womb, Jesus. Holy

0: Mary, Mother of God, pray for us sinners, now and at the hour of our death. Amen. Hail Mary, full of grace, the Lord is with thee. Blessed art thou amongst women, and blessed is the fruit of thy womb, Jesus. Holy Mary, Mother of God, pray for us sinners, now and at the hour of our death. Amen. Hail Mary, full of grace, the Lord is with thee. Blessed art thou amongst women, and blessed is the fruit of thy womb, Jesus. Holy Mary, Mother of God, pray for us sinners, now and at the hour of our death. Amen. Glory be to the Father, and to the Son, and to the Holy Spirit, as it was in the beginning, is now, and ever shall be, world without end. Amen. O my Jesus, forgive us our sins, save us from the fires of hell. Lead all souls into heaven, especially those in most need of thy mercy. Hail, Holy Queen, Mother of Mercy, our life, our sweetness, and our hope. To thee do we cry, poor banished children of Eve. To thee do we send up our sighs, mourning and weeping in this valley of tears. Turn then, most gracious Advocate, thine eyes of mercy towards us, and after this our exile, show unto us the blessed fruit of thy womb, Jesus. O clement, O loving, O sweet Virgin Mary, pray for us, O Holy Mother of God, that we may be made worthy of the promises of Christ. Let us pray. O God, whose only begotten Son, by his life, death, and resurrection, has purchased for us the rewards of eternal life, grant, we beseech thee, that by meditating upon these mysteries of the most holy rosary of the Blessed Virgin Mary, we may imitate what they contain and obtain what they promise. Through the same Christ our Lord. Amen. Most Sacred Heart of Jesus, have mercy on us. Immaculate Heart of Mary, pray for us. In the name of the Father, and of the Son, and of the Holy Spirit. Amen.
1: 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I'm Monsignor Joseph Lamorte, the Vicar General of the Archdiocese of New York, and you're watching the Catholic Faith Network.

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Therefore, it is only fitting that the church is present at the time of death and grief. By choosing a Catholic cemetery, one selects a final resting place that reflects the beliefs and values from life's personal journey. It is a resting place that is sacred and shared with all fellow pilgrims awaiting the resurrection of the dead and the promise of everlasting life.

0: Leadership Academy. It's proven to help people not only step into new hope, but to not come back to prison. Our participants have a less than 6% recidivism rate based on a study in Texas, represents a 50% reduction compared to a match group. We also come around wardens, help them become transformational leaders. And as you mentioned, it's not just the people in prison who are affected by incarceration, but their families. We've been serving families through Prison Fellowship Angel Tree. And in 50 years, we've had 13 million children with an incarcerated parent receive a Christmas gift on their behalf through that program. And then finally, we recognize people need to be able to get a job when they get home, find housing. And so we also do work to advocate for justice reform.
1: I love the, is it Angel Tree, the Angel Tree program. I want to talk about the docuseries, but Angel Tree is so beautiful. And like you have been connecting, it's keeping someone connected, their children with their mom or dad in a beautiful way. And it gets the local churches involved. Can you just tell everybody just a little bit more about that? Because it's such a wonderful program.
0: Yes. You know, what's really beautiful about it is it starts with an application from the parent in prison. So Prison Fellowship's Angel Tree is unique in that the parent fills out an application. They can actually write a message that they want to be affixed to the gift. And we partner with churches and parishes across the country to be able to deliver Christmas gifts to 275,000 kids per year. We are in need of more churches and parishes to sign up. We have an outpaced number of kids who are being signed up compared to the churches to match to them. And so would love for people to come to prisonfellowship.org to see if that's maybe a way you feel called to step in. And that can be just the beginning. The present isn't the end. It can become a ministry of presence to that family right there in your community.
1: It's so beautiful. Okay, tell us about the partnership with Great American Pure Flex and Restoring Hope. Am I correct? It's 24 episodes?
0: I think that's right. And we have, you know, 5 lives that are being featured in this Restoring Hope. And it's people both in prison and coming home from prison. And, you know, I think a lot of times we think, people may be to a point in their life where they say, oh, I don't know if God can forgive me. I don't know if, you know, I've done something, you know, beyond the pale. And that's something a lot of people in prison are asking and facing. But these are folks who are learning, you know, God's grace extends to all of us, no matter where you are. And even in the darkest corners of our country in prison, people are finding hope. They're stepping into new life. And God is using their gifts in prison and beyond. And our hope and prayer at Prison Fellowship is that millions of viewers will be able to watch this through Great American Pure Flix. It's available on their app. And they will find a sense of hope for themselves as well.
1: Yeah, I like that what you just said. And it describes the series as, I love, God is moving in the hardest of hearts, in the darkest of places. God pursues, forgives, renews. And because we talk about it all the time, that, you know, with God, all things are possible. And those are the darkest of places. What, what are you seeing? You see this all the time. You see these stories of redemption all the time. Can you share a few with us?
0: Yes. You know, just last week, as part of our 50th anniversary, I was out in Iowa. And about 25 years ago, we had a program in Iowa where men would say they actually experienced a localized revival. And people were praying, waking up at 6 a.m., both free and incarcerated, to pray. There was healing that happened in that facility. And many of the men who were there, their lives radically transformed. And we actually brought back 8 of the graduates from 25 plus years ago, plus some of the volunteers and staff, to meet with the men in a current program that just launched recently in Iowa, and just to share their stories. 2 are pastors, 1 was a businessman, we had 1 running a reentry center, and 1 who was an attorney. And so they're just sharing, you know, what God's been able to do through their lives. And we were able to commission the men in that current facility that God can use you.
1: Oh, you talked about recidivism and how much lower it is with people who have been involved with Prison Fellowship. What is the biggest challenge for people getting out of prison and staying out of prison?
0: A That's right. You know, I think so much of it really depends on having had the work and transformational work done before you leave. And so that you're prepared for that. Reentry starts, should start the day you enter the system, not the day you leave. But then, you know, as people come home, they need a community. They need support, just like all of us do. We have to have people around us. And so making sure that there's a church that's welcoming to them, a community that's welcoming.

0: coming to them. And then, of course, you know, the practical things come with that. Finding a job, finding housing, those are difficulties. And so having a community around you that's going to help you navigate those and stay focused is crucial.
1: You know, prison ministry, was it something you were always called to, or you found out, oh, I have been called to, I didn't know this is where I would be?
0: Colleen, definitely the latter, I would say. I had hoped to go to law school after spending a year abroad in East Africa, where I volunteered in orphanages to work on adoption and foster care policy. Still very near and dear to my heart. Our youngest daughter is adopted from the foster care system, but God had other plans. And as I was in law school, I started working part-time for an organization that took on a policy portfolio into prison conditions. That's how I started learning about this space and really grew passionate about it and began to work in coalition with Prison Fellowship. And I just thought, wow, if I could work at a place that represents my faith, that is bringing people together on policy reforms, but also reaching people in prison and their families, that would be a great use of my giftings and an opportunity to serve the Lord. And so here I am 13 years later.
1: So glad you are there. I want to send everybody to your website, prisonfellowship.org, to find out more, maybe to find out ways that we can help here. Also, the series is streaming right now, and you can find out more information, pureflix.com, for that. Heather, thank you so much for joining us. We really appreciate it today.
0: Thank you for having me, Colleen.
1: Well, coming up, Monsignor will be back with more news, and Catholic Charities' Danielle Camp will be joining us right here in the studio. Stay with us.
2: Hi, I'm Susan Lucci. I never thought about heart disease until I had my own heart event. 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I had a 90% blockage in my main artery and a 75% blockage in the adjacent artery. 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
3: The millions of people who either physically or financially do not have access to health care are staggering.

0: our volunteers. And I think that's part of what makes it beautiful, is people come here with just a heart to serve and a heart to make a difference.
1: It's opened my eyes to these people who truly have no options and are helpless to do anything for their condition. People who have been told no their whole lives can finally be told yes. It's life-changing.
2: Welcome back to CFN Live. In national news, why did the United States bishops vote to consecrate our nation to the Sacred Heart of Jesus? Well, Archbishop Sample, the Archbishop of Portland, Oregon, explains the bishop's commitment to truth, justice, and charity in American life.
3: Why consecrate the United States to the Sacred Heart of Jesus? On November 11th, the bishops of the United States voted to consecrate this nation to the Sacred Heart of Jesus. The consecration will take place in 2026 to celebrate America's semi-quincentennial, that is, the 250th anniversary of the signing of the Declaration of Independence. What does this mean? Why consecrate the nation to the Sacred Heart? Devotion to the Sacred Heart has developed over the centuries following the experiences of St. Margaret Mary Alacoque and the apparitions she witnessed in the 17th century. Popes have lauded the practice of consecration of the self, home, and even whole nations

0: Sacred Heart. For example, Pope Pius XII wrote these words, "Indeed, happily, there has begun a variety of projects which are conducive to a rekindling of this devotion. We refer to the formation of cultural associations for the advancement of religion and of charitable works, publications setting forth the true historical, ascetical, and mystical doctrine concerning this entire subject, pious works of atonement, and, in particular, those manifestations of most ardent piety which the apostleship of prayer has brought about, under whose auspices and direction local gatherings, families, colleges, institutions, and sometimes nations have been consecrated to the Sacred Heart of Jesus," unquote. In his encyclical instituting the Solemnity of Christ the King, Pope Pius XI, drawing on the teaching of Pope Leo XIII, commended the pious custom of consecrating the nation to the Sacred Heart of Jesus as a way to recognize the kingship of Christ. By celebrating this important national anniversary with this devotion, we have the opportunity to encourage all Catholics to honor our Lord and to infuse the spirit of the gospel into various communities and departments of life. With his encyclical Dilexit Nos, Pope Francis brought devotion to the Sacred Heart to the forefront of our contemporary Catholic life and culture. He noted, quote, "In contemplating the pierced heart of the Lord, who took our infirmities and bore our diseases, we too are inspired to be more attentive to the sufferings and needs of others and confirmed in our efforts to share in his work of liberation as instruments for the spread of his love. As we meditate on Christ's self-offering for the sake of all, we are naturally led to ask why we too should not be ready to give our lives for others." In Dilexit Te, Pope Leo invited us to contemplate Christ's love, which moves us out on our mission to attend to our sisters and brothers suffering in the world today, particularly in our care for poor and vulnerable people. As we reflect with gratitude on the blessings God has bestowed on our country, our devotion to the Sacred Heart demands that we consider how we might foster truth, justice, and charity in American life. We are called to bring our faith into the actions we take and the lives we lead in our communities. We celebrate the ways the Church has contributed to a more just world, and we invite all in our society to see the face of Christ reflected in each sister and brother. We welcome God's kingdom of justice, fraternity, and solidarity, remembering that God has a special place in his heart for those who are discriminated against and oppressed, and he asks us, his Church, to make a decisive and radical choice in favor of the weakest. Unquote. This anniversary and consecration gives us a special opportunity to promote the beautiful devotion to the Sacred Heart and to encourage the laity to offer their lives in service to God and their country.
1: Now back to Colleen.
2: Thank you, Monsignor. Well, as we've been reporting, May is Mental Health Awareness Month, and Catholic Charities of Long Island making sure everyone knows mental health is just as important as physical health. Joining us now with more is Danielle Campbell, the Director of Communications and Development at Catholic Charities of Long Island. Hey, Danielle.
3: Hi, Colleen. Good morning. And yes, May is Mental Health Awareness Month. It's also people wear green to support mental health awareness. Just a little fun fact. Our mental health team wants everyone to know that mental health is as important as your physical health. Mental health team put together several events this month to get the word out, and Catholic Charities kicked off the month at Holy Trinity High School in Hicksville. The entire school, staff, and students, as well as employees of Catholic Charities, got into their sneakers. They did several laps around the track in support of mental health awareness.
4: Catholic Charities
1: Charities is thrilled to be out here to kick off mental health awareness at Holy Trinity High School. This is our second annual walk here as we did it last year. And there are around 500 students who are participating in the walk. And we're here to kind of make a connection with them to say Catholic Charities is here if you need help, as well as to kind of talk about what mental health is and how important it is to their well-being.
4: I think it's important that we stand together as a team and that we all are able to support each other. This is nice just to get away and hang out with the whole school and just walk for something that's really important.
5: If you're healthy mentally, like, it definitely helps you to be with people around you. It benefits everybody in the future. It really does. Personally, that's happened to me once, and I don't want anyone to feel like that.
6: I think it's definitely incredibly important to be out here with the whole school. You know, it's very cool for us all. Unite and spread mental health awareness. We're big athletes, so we're pretty healthy with our bodies, but for us, for baseball, it's a very mental sport, so we have to be mentally strong to keep going with that sport.
1: Mental health is something that it's okay to talk about. Mental health is for everyone, because that stigma of not talking about it and that there's something maybe wrong with it, that's the thing that usually keeps people from seeking help.
7: Being mentally strong for like sports in general is a lot, because baseball is a very mental sport. You know, they say the game is 90% mental, 10% physical. So, you know, you just gotta be mentally prepared for every single game. And that comes with life as well, and life struggles. God is the biggest part of having faith and, you know, just going towards Him, praying towards Him when things are good and bad. Not just when things are bad, you want us to go to pray to Him. When things are good as well. So that means a lot to me. I feel like God can help you mentally, and it can help you be mentally strong throughout everything.
8: Mental health is just as important as physical health, even though it's often overlooked.
9: I think it's great that we have this opportunity to come out here and support it, and not just like hear about it on a poster or a video, that we actually can come out here and all celebrate it like as a group.
8: Being outside improves your mental health significantly, just having the oxygen, having the fresh air.
10: I think we have to really, as a church, understand that mental health is something that we have to bring to the forefront. And we are lucky to be able to talk about God and the love of Jesus, and that's infinite, and His mercy being infinite. And so it gives us an advantage when we talk about things like mental health. It's part of this generation. It's part of their language. It's part of what they care about. And we care about it too, you know, and we want to give them opportunities to talk about it. We want that kind of open communication. And a day like this, where we're walking for a purpose, they love it. They love it. And again, it gives us an opportunity to open up those discussions with them as well.
1: It's just like your physical health, and we have our social and emotional health, and also our spiritual health. All those kind of go together. And in particular, you know, we want to look at our spiritual health here, because our connection to God and our faith community are some of the things that sustain us and give us hope and get us through difficult times.
3: Waving there. So it was so much fun. More than 500 students and staff took part in the Laps for Mental Health. And as you heard, the students we spoke with agreed that mental health, spiritual health, and physical health all go hand in hand. And that was the big message of the day. Christine Lai was the woman speaking about it. She's our director of mental health. And it's a new initiative where we're really getting into the schools and talk about the importance of being healthy mentally.
2: That's what great. Student after student after student talked about the importance of that. They're talking about it, that everybody,
3: right.
2: You know, that it's some, I feel like for many, many years, nobody talked about it.
3: No.
2: So I'm glad this generation, where they have just as many struggles, if not more, than we did growing up with, you know, social media.
3: I was learning
2: else.
3: From them.
2: Yes.
3: You know, I mean, they were get outside, get some oxygen, go for a walk, you know, connect with your friends. You know, all those things that we maybe kind of forget to do.
2: Mm-hmm.
3: You know, we're always like.
2: And spiritual health. Helping with mental health so much.
3: Oh.
2: Turning to God. So,
3: weren't they amazing?
2: Yeah.
3: Beautiful. Yeah. So last night we had our Caritas Award dinner.
2: You had a late night, right?
3: I had a late night. Do I look it?
2: Not at all. That's what I was, not at all.
3: It was held at the Heritage Club in Bethpage. It was just a wonderful, it's our big fundraising dinner, right? It's our big fundraising dinner, but it's also a chance for all the people that support us or want to know more about us to come together. It's like a big family celebration. We honored Carol Sciato. The bishop came, and there's Monsignor Vaughn.
2: Who's that guy?
3: Yeah, you know him. He was there. Carol Sciato and Joe Fennessy, her father. Carol runs CYO, And, you know, she's all about putting the C in CYO, the Catholic. We did a story about her and her father, Joseph Fennessy.

0: is just such a spiritual, giving, supportive, in the community, boots on the ground gentleman, and has just devoted his life to caring for his family and for his Catholic community and the people that are in his community. So just, it was just a great event.
1: You know what I loved? When you talked to him and he talked about now his daughter, like his example, now his daughter is giving, and his grandchildren, like, right?
0: It's just, yeah, the
1: example you set.
0: The soundbite I loved was when he said, I want my grandchildren to say, I remember my grandfather and I remember him well. Beautiful. And I thought that was just such a beautiful way to, yeah, to that generational learning, right? Learning from our family.
1: And so, thanks to them for helping with your mission.
0: Yeah, it was beautiful. And of course, if you want to help out Catholic Charities, you can. Check out our website. It's at catholiccharities.cc. If you need help, we have mental health clinics across Long Island. We have all kinds of other services. I don't have a lot of time right now to tell you, but check out our website, and we are happy to be part of your community and help you. We're very blessed. All people, all faiths, and all backgrounds.
1: Well, that's why you'll be back next Thursday. Yes. Tell us about more.
0: I have, yep.
1: Every Thursday. We'll see you then. Thank you.
0: Thanks, Danielle.
1: Tom. Well, coming up, he played Gotham City's crime-fighting hero, Robin, in the classic Batman TV series. Well, Monsignor Jim talks to actor Burt Ward next.
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1: Welcome back to CFN Live. Well, our first guest today is a man whose life has been defined not only by the iconic performance of Robin in the 1960s original Batman and Robin series, which I loved, but also by extraordinary compassion and purpose. Burt Ward and his wife Tracy have spent the years since using his platform to advocate for those who cannot speak for themselves. The co-founders of Gentle Giants Rescue and Adoption, a nationally recognized rescue, nutrition, and advocacy organization that's dedicated to improving the lives and longevity of dogs. It's with great admiration from Los Angeles, California, that we welcome Burt Ward as a true hero, both on screen and off. Burt, it's great to see you.
6: Hi, how are you?
1: Great to have you on. Thanks so much for being here today. I know you do these Comic-Cons and you're seeing people tell you this all the time, but of course I had the Batman and Robin lunch pail like everybody else. And then I was just telling somebody here, because all these young guys who work here don't remember, like your show was often a two-parter and they were a week apart.
6: Yes.
1: So like you and Batman would be tied up somewhere about to, you know, and we'd have to wait an entire week to find out if you made it. And even though as kids, we didn't know if you were really going to make it. So there was an excitement to who you were back in those days doing this show. I guess that you're still, in a certain way, still there's excitement around you all the time, I would imagine, huh?
6: Well, still fighting heinous villains. in the last 32 years, my wife and I have gotten very involved with animal rescue, particularly people's pets, dogs and cats. And we've rescued more than 15,500 dogs and more than 350 cats in the last 32 years. And every one of these animals would have been put to death if we hadn't been there to save their lives. But here's what's really important. It's not just the fact that we saved their lives, but in the course of literally living with these animals, they all lived in our house as members of our family with about anywhere from 40 to 50 at a given time living in our home. There you go.
1: Wow.
6: That's exactly what our bedroom looks like every night and during the day sometimes if we go in there. But we

0: found a way to help these precious pets live longer and healthier. And because of all of the knowledge we gained, just imagine if you lived with animals 24/7 for 32 years, and we developed a feeding and care program and a special food. Okay, and by the way, we take no salary from this. This is our charity.
1: Wow.
0: Just like you operate your charity, sure. We operate ours. We take no salary, and we created a food called Gentle Giants, which is available in all the Petco stores around the country. But the key thing is that we have dogs and cats living to 30 years.
1: Oh, my Lord.
0: They're living twice, minimum, twice their normal lifespan. One of our customers has a dog. He's been feeding his dog Gentle Giants for 17 and a half years. And on January 3rd of this year, his dog turned 32 years of age.
1: Oh, my Lord. I had never heard of that.
0: Nobody has been able to do it. And the reason for able to do this, it's not hocus pocus. We didn't discover the fountain of youth. Believe me, if we did, I'd be drinking from it. Is that... We have found a way to make our food much healthier. Pet food is full of fat because it makes dogs hungrier to eat more pet food. And I won't disparage anybody, but I'm just telling you, we don't do that. And because our food is non-GMO, meaning there's no pesticides, it's not genetically modified. Everything is the healthiest of the healthy. But we also feed dogs differently. For example, most people feed their dogs only twice a day. Every dog here, and that's like 40 to 50 at a given time, are fed five times a day. Not more food, smaller, more frequent meals, you know?
1: Wow.
0: And with that, because an animal can't go 12 hours without food. And it actually ages them much more rapidly. And combining what we've learned with our food, as I said, we have dogs and cats living incredibly long lives. Our last two cats, one lived to 31 and one lived to 32.
1: It's incredible.
0: And right now, and people say, well, how can this be? But it's real. And we've got more than 100,000 dogs and cats that eat our food every single day.
1: Now, how did this all start, Bert? Like, how did you get this going? I mean, where'd this come from? Were you always a pet lover? Or?
0: Well, I was, and so was my wife. But when we had our daughter, we decided to get her a dog as a pet. It's wonderful for a child to grow up with animals because animals are so loving and affectionate. We
1: sure.
0: all know that.
1: Yeah.
0: You know, they're dedicated to you. And we were looking for a large breed dog, like a Great Dane or an Irish Wolfhound. And it ended up that we found out about a dog that needed to be rescued. And at the time, what do you mean rescue? Well, what it meant is that so many people, they'll get an animal and they love that dog, but then something in their life changes where they can't hold on to the dog. And so now they need to give it up. If they give it up to a shelter because they're so full, sometimes they'll put the dog down before you leave the parking lot. In other words, it's really tragic. So rescue offer a wonderful solution where they'll take a dog that somebody has to give up, that's been loved and cared for and is used to a safe, loving home, and they'll hold on to it and care for it and love it until they can find another home for it.
1: Mm-hmm.
0: And we've done that with 15,500 dogs. By the way, we received two presidential awards. I received the award for the President's Lifetime Achievement Award for creating the program that we have, and also the Volunteer Services Award for having saved so many dogs. And then my wife Tracy and I individually from the United Nations received their humanitarian award.
1: Wow.
0: So we received wonderful awards. We were never looking for them. But the key thing is that for every one of the people that watch your show, they can have their best friend, their dog, their cat, live as long as ours are living, which is late 20s and even sometimes over 30.
1: It's incredible. What about for yourself? I mean, you realize you're taking care of a segment of God's creation that could easily be missed. You know, and this is what I love about what you're doing. It's sort of like missionary work in a way, because you could easily step over a dog. You could easily step over a cat and not even think about it. But you've noticed it. You've taken them into your home. You've taken them into account. It's, in a way, it really is doing God's work and caring for creation, don't you think?
0: Listen, every life you save is precious.
1: Yeah.
0: And we tell people, you know, even if you can't rescue a dog, you know, take a blanket to an animal shelter. Do something. Make some effort to make lives. You know, and I must tell you something. Tracy and I, here's our belief. We want to leave this planet better off than we found it.
1: Yeah.
0: And every day we commit, every day, 7 days a week. You know, there's a lot of actors and things that they go to these parties and talk about rescue.

0: you as they drink their martinis. And by the way, we don't drink, smoke, or take drugs, but we're the ones that are actually there with the animals. We're the ones that sometimes 4 and 5 nights a week we're at animal veterinarians because the dogs have come in every god-awful condition you can imagine, and we're trying to save lives.
1: Well, you know that, I mean, I would call this vocation. Like, there's a calling to something like this, and you've got this calling, and you're acting on it. And, you know, in my heart, I was always hoping that you would really be a superhero, and that's what you guys are. My God, what an incredible story this is. I'm going to give the website to everybody again. It's gentlegiantsdogfood.com, gentlegiantscatfood.com too, right, Bert?
0: Yes, exactly. I'm so thrilled, and you know, you have such a wonderful purpose there, and I'm very appreciative that, and I've watched the interviews that have been done, your interviews and the other interviewers, and very impressive that everything you do is for kindness and for love. And
1: yep.
0: You know, there's this place in heaven, I believe, for all of us that spend the time and with the heart. It's got to be with the heart.
1: I'm with you.
0: Do the right thing.
1: You're right. I tell you are what I hoped you'd be. You're still this man of greatness and this man who cares. God bless you and Tracy for the great work you're doing, Bert. I promise you one thing. I'll keep you in my prayers. I'll encourage others to go to the website. And next time I see a shelter or an adoption opportunity, I'm going to give them a couple of bucks, help them out, and try to, like you said, bring a blanket, do something to keep an eye on God's creation. So thanks. Thanks for being with us. Boy, what a treat for me.
0: Well, and as we said on Batman, to the Batmobile.
1: Off we go. Thanks a lot, Bert Ward. Love you. Now back to Colleen.
2: Thank you, Monsignor. Our next guest isn't a crime fighter, but he has been fighting for families for more than 40 years. He's written many books about parenting and marriage, and his latest is When Your Adult Child Strays, Trading Heartache for Hope. 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
3: Colleen, great to be with you. Never been on a show after a Batman person. So no yeah. Robin. That was an exciting, great interview.
2: Isn't that fun? and the wonderful things he's still doing. I love it.
3: Exactly. Exactly.
2: And by the way, your book came out just last week, and yeah. it is a number one new release, Amazon's for conflict management. Congratulations on that.
3: Good. Thank you. That's great. I'm excited about it. And I wish there wasn't so many people who struggled with adult children. So,
2: and,
3: you know, it's kind of a mix.
2: Yeah, just about, you know, everybody does.
3: Exactly. Exactly.
2: Before we start with the book, behind you, you are the founder of Home Word, which was created to support families, right, with help and
3: right.
2: hope. Just give us a little background on that, and then I want to talk about the book.
3: Yeah. Well, you know, we've been around for 40 years. We're the largest supplier of parenting seminars in the U.S. We also do marriage conferences and things like that. And you know, I was a youth worker. I worked with kids, and I kept saying, I got to help these parents. So I actually made a more or less a career move. And at Homeward, I'm now the founder. We have a president. We do great things, surely beyond me. But we have 4 values: strong marriages, confident parents, empowered kids, and healthy leaders. And everything we do is about that. So it's a great organization, great content, lots of content on the website, like you're showing, but it also has, you know, some really wonderful courses and seminars. I'm in New York this Saturday doing a seminar.
2: Oh, well, welcome to New York, you know, from California.
3: That's right.
2: You have a good weekend coming up here. This book follows a book you published 7 years ago, Doing Life with Your Adult Children. The reactions, is it that the reactions from that book led to this book? Let's talk about that.
3: No, exactly. I mean, 7 years ago, I wrote a book, never dreamed it would be a bestseller. And every day for the rest of my life, I will have questions from people talking about kids who have strayed, violated values, strayed from their faith, struggled with issues. And I only had 6 pages in that first book on that. And so I ended up saying, you know what, I'm going to write a book, and I'm so thrilled to do it. It was not an easy book to write because, you know, you're dealing with issues like deconstruction of faith, estrangement, building boundaries. And, you know, people oftentimes say to me, you know, can I fix my kid if I get this book? Not really. You're going to fix yourself because we need the fixing. But there's great hope. And I've seen so many great stories, Colleen. And I wanted to let people know that, you have heartache. And sometimes we struggle like crazy with, you know, we should have, we could have, we should have, you know, done this or we shouldn't have done that. Then our kids would be okay. Actually, we can't be defined by our adult children's decisions.

0: They're adults. So really, I wanted this to be a hopeful book, a lot of practical issues, and it's happening. I'm so excited about it.
1: That's so great to hear, because right away, the message is hope. You know, you just said there are no easy fixes, no simple solutions, right. But right. It is possible just to find more peace within the family. And I think you're, you know, lead with love, you tell us, which, yes, number one, I know most of us are always praying for our children. But there's so much when it comes to patience, resilience, and really sticking it out. Talk about that.
0: No, so, well, I mean, I'm kind of saying what Jesus did. He led with love. You know, he didn't always agree with, you know, some of the people, but he sure led with love. He showed kindness. And what I'm trying to do is change the way we communicate to our adult children when they have made some goofy decisions. It doesn't work by shunning them. It doesn't work by saying how wrong they are and how right we are. But we need to be people who, in the middle of this, not be in control, but still keep the relationship. I say a lot in the book, I talk a lot about staying in their story, because, you know, the story is a marathon. It's not a sprint. Mm. And so many people are so heartbroken. And what they really need to do is stay in the story. And there's some great stories out there where people have changed. Kids have changed. Even as young adults, they then mature up and they do better.
1: You know, so many parents blame themselves for what our children are doing, as you said. And I think you stress that's important, because we can't do that. And, you know, no parent is perfect. Right. You know, how do we not blame ourselves?
0: Yeah. Well, you know, it's hard. There's no easy magic fix on that. But, you know, I've found that, you know, people need a circle of support, and that circle of support can be, I'm in a support group with five guys. I've been with these guys for 24 years. I'm a better father, a better husband, a better Christ follower because of those guys. And we open up our lives to each other and, you know, talk and support. So when we've all gone through the adult children stuff, and so by being authentic and sharing, you know, we come alongside that. Mentors, who are the mentors in our life? Our church is a place of great support. If somebody needs a counselor because they're not figuring out how to navigate the adult world of children, then go get a counsel. You know, get counsel. The Bible even says, where there's no counsel, the people fall. In the multitude of counselors, there is safety. So find a counselor who knows a lot more than we do. And it's important for us to make those decisions, to rise above our circumstances and not, like I said, be defined by their choices. But that takes work and that takes discipline. And I wish, again, there was a magic fix. There's really not. But about the time they're 18, we have to give them the what I call the passport to adulthood, whether they're ready or not, because we've never been parents of adults. Children, and they've never been an adult. So especially those first years, oh my goodness, they're just hard. Today, our kids are in their 30s now, and we've moved from kind of being in control to sort of doing the mentor thing. And that's been amazing to watch. They actually even like the way now we parented, and they sure didn't when they were teenagers.
1: Well, that's great. That's absolutely great. And that is part of this, do not give up hope. Through, you know, first of all, you are not alone. Don't give up hope. You know, pray and, you know, stick with it. Just stick with it. Yep. And the book there's so much advice in here. And obviously through your years and years and years of working with families, I'm going to just say one that I love, this magic ratio, you know, five positive interactions to one negative. It's such a great, for all of us, you know, as a married couple, as a parent, as a friend, you know, just, you know, think of five positive and one negative, like really look at where the positive is in your life and look at where the positive is in your life with your adult child.
0: Exactly. It's so key. Positivity makes a difference. And that it's hard when you're heartbroken or mad. But we still have to do it. And that does take discipline again, but we can do it. Okay. We can change the relationship.
1: Well, there are so many great things in this book for parents to think about. The book is When Your Adult Child Strays, Trading Heartache for Hope. And there is also a companion course that goes along with the book. Tell everybody, Jim, where they can get the book.
0: Well, they can go to Amazon. They can go to faithgateway.com, homeward.com. The book's everywhere. And we really are, like you said, it is the number one release among books at Amazon worldwide with Conflict. And I'm actually very humbled by that. Mm. But also, there's such a great need.
1: Great.
0: And

0: people need it. And I think we're going to help a lot of people.
1: Yeah, practical advice that somebody may not think about. Jim, thank you so much. Have a great trip to New York this weekend.
0: Absolutely. Okay, thanks. Bye.
1: We'll be back right after a short break.
2: I am studying to be a NICU nurse to give back that same care that I received. I was born at 26 weeks and was in the NICU for 89 days.
3: There were ups and downs. There was 6 weeks on a ventilator, lots of different infections and surgeries. It did not end at her discharge.
4: Even when she was hooked up with a lot of wires on her, I knew that she's gonna be a fighter.
2: The U.S. remains among the most dangerous developed nations for childbirth due to access to care, health inequities, and priority of maternal and infant health care. Having a support system like March of Dimes, it's needed, it's necessary.
5: After attending the March of Dimes class and hearing Lauren's story, it gave us a mission to be Brooks's number one advocate.
2: Improving maternal and infant health is as important today as it was then. Join me in making a difference in the lives of families everywhere.
6: You know, it's fundraiser season, so every night's another dinner. Tonight I'm going to be at the Ocean Financial annual meeting and dinner. And then there's also Tomorrow's Hope tonight and Cardinal Dolan's 50th anniversary. You can watch it live at 5:30 on CFN. They're going to have a mass at St. Patrick's. Cardinal Dolan celebrating his 50th anniversary as a priest.
1: Again, when is that?
6: Tonight, 5:30. It'll be live. Archbishop Hicks is the homilist.
1: That's so great.
6: I was invited. I just can't fit it in. It's terrible. I feel really bad about it.
1: You have a very busy schedule.
6: Crazy schedule this week, so I can't do it. He's in my thoughts and prayers.
1: All of ours.
6: And today's Bishop Murphy's birthday in heaven. God bless, too. Pray for him, too.
1: It is his birthday. Yeah. And my uncle, Father Ray McVeigh.
6: Oh, there you
1: also
6: go.
1: In heaven. Hopefully they meet each other. Who had a Catholic worker house.
6: Oh, wow.
1: Inspired by Dorothy Day.
6: All right, I'll take that.
1: You can take that. That's it for this hour. We hope you'll join us again tomorrow right after Mass. I'm Colleen McVeigh.
6: And I'm Monsignor Jim Vlaughan. God bless, everybody. Enjoy the cold and chilly and wet spring. See you soon.

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6: St. Pope John Paul II said society as a whole must respect, defend, and promote the dignity of every human person at every moment and in every condition of that person's life. 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There are services and outreach. 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We see Jesus in each person we serve, and when we care for them, we are not simply doing something good. We're serving and caring for Christ. As Matthew 25:40 says, you did it for me.

0: Hello and welcome to You Did It For Me. I'm your host, Danielle Campbell. Well, Catholic Charities of Long Island was recently honored by a visit from Bishop John Barris of the Diocese of Rockville Center to Catholic Charities of Long Island's Immigration and Refugee Ministry. It was a tremendous blessing to the newly arriving families we serve and to the staff who helped them find their way in a new home. Bishop Barris listened to the families, praying for them, and he also thanked the Catholic Charity staff for their work with those who have fled their homes because of violence and war. Bishop Barris' visit meant so much to so many. It was a beautiful sign of his support. Not only was it a gift of faith and hope.
1: In the name of the Father, and of the Son, and of the Holy Spirit, amen.
0: It was a much-needed blessing.
2: Give thanks for the wonderful Catholic Charities staff, the staff members who have been refugees themselves, who understand so deeply the heart of the refugee, the heart of the immigrant.
0: Bishop Barris visited Catholic Charities of Long Island's Immigration and Refugee Ministries, a visit that was uplifting.
3: I'm so proud of Catholic Charities. I'm so proud of our 133 parishes. They see the prayer, they welcome the stranger. They have a wonderful sense of how the gospel of human life and Catholic social justice teaching work together on behalf of refugees and immigrants. How important that is.
4: It is a blessing. It is something that we as Catholic Charities Immigrant Services really needed. And our clients also, to know that he supports us, that he supports our client, that he supports this mission, that he feels their pain. That's just wonderful to have him listen so carefully to every single story, what our clients have been going through.
0: Carmen Maquillan, who is the Director of Immigration and Refugee Services, arranged for the bishop to meet the team that supports our immigration and refugee services, which included several immigration attorneys along with support staff, along with the families served by CCLI's immigration ministry. They felt blessed, they felt heard, and supported by his concern. Staff members, some of whom first came to Catholic Charities as immigrants and refugees, spoke movingly about their work. Catholic Charities immigration attorneys spoke about the challenges families face as they navigate the complicated legal process. Immigrants and refugees from nations including Ukraine, Haiti, El Salvador, Nicaragua, and Afghanistan shared the struggles they encountered in their native lands that forced them to migrate to the United States. The families also spoke about the support Catholic Charities has offered them since their arrival here on Long Island. Bishop Barris listened carefully to those who spoke, engaging them in friendly conversation and offering prayers for all. He called the care for the immigrants part of the church's global mission and thanked Catholic Charities staff and those who serve in our parishes for the welcome they offer.
4: And in such a short time, he managed to hear from what is going on in Ukraine, what brought them here, you know, the clients who are from there suffering, and the service providers, our case managers that are also from Ukraine. So they were once our refugees and now they are assisting others. Or the ones from Central America that came in as unaccompanied minors, and now they are case managers serving the new ones that have arrived. Or the ones from Haiti finding themselves in that impossible situation, not able to stay but not able to go. And then we also have our Afghanis who all of a sudden find themselves in a limbo. We had this attorney who worked in Afghanistan for 7 years, qualifying for his special immigrant visa, now finding himself without anything, and with his wife and children here. It's a desperate situation for many.

0: but at the same time knowing that we are here to support them the best way we can.
1: Our Catholic Charities staff is so inspirational, and so many of them have had the refugee experience themselves, and so they bring that experience to their compassion, their care. And of course, it all takes a deeper meaning when it's done in the context of Catholic Charities, our belief in the presence of Jesus in everyone, our understanding of how the corporal and spiritual works of mercy apply to refugees and immigrants are a beautiful form of Catholic witness, a beautiful form of Catholic evangelization. I was touched by the children too, you know, just the resilience of children, the things they've been through, just they're incredible. And yet, you know, how strong they can be.
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3: Today was a great day for Catholic Charities of Long Island, particularly our immigration services ministry. The bishop came, visited, met staff, listened to staff, met our clients, listened to our clients. Everyone really felt heard, and it was amazing that the bishop was able to take time out of his busy day, busy schedule, come out and speak with folks, and they sincerely appreciated it. This was something that really meant something to them. It was important. It's amazing, and it's something great that Catholic Charities is able to do. We've hired folks that had been clients, right? Refugees, one form or another, Ukrainian, Haitian, what have you. And they have been so impressed with the work that's done here. They have taken jobs here and have stayed for a very long period of time. They're helping others that were in the same situation as them years ago, and now they're able to impact their lives positively. They're committed to what they're doing, and they're good at what they do. It's amazing what some of these folks have had to deal with in their lives and how they persevere. The level of compassion and care that's demonstrated by the Catholic Charity staff is exactly that. They are seeing the face of Jesus in each and every one of our clients.
0: We go through a lot of problems. We go through a lot of listening to the stories from the immigrants, a lot of energy, you know, that we drain from this energy or everything that is coming, that is happening lately. But knowing that he is in solidarity with us, it means a lot. It means that he is with us through the current situation that our refugees and immigrants are going through, especially here on Long Island. It means that he is accompanying us. It means that he is supporting us in a way, emotionally and spiritually. To me, is that's what this church is about. It's, you know, walking with them, walking with the refugee, walking with the immigrant, and that's exactly what he did today.
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4: Welcome back to You Did It For Me. Joining me in the studio today is Michael McQuillan, Legal Affairs Coordinator for Catholic Charities of Long Island. Mike, thank you so much for joining us.
5: Appreciate you for having me.
4: Yeah, and we just had such a great visit with Bishop Barris, and you were there, obviously. And you were able to give the bishop an overview of the services of our Ministry of Immigration. And every time I hear yourself and the other attorneys and staff speak about what we do, I learn something new.
5: Right. So we are Catholic Charities Immigrant Services. We are an agency recognized by the Department of Justice to do immigration work. We have attorneys. We have accredited representatives, also recognized by the Department of Justice, to also do immigration work. We take on cases that involve individuals who want to get their citizenship, their legal permanent residency, whether they're petitioning for family members, spouses, children, parents. We work with victims of human trafficking, victims of crime, asylees, and refugees. So the bishop, it's not his first time he's visiting or meeting with individuals who we serve. So credit to him that he's really involved in getting the firsthand accounts of their stories.
4: Yeah, I was really touched. I was there, and I was able to hear, first of all, the attorneys and the staff speak about what they do. And I am always taken back by how complicated it is and how often the laws change and how you have to kind of, you know, jump over these hurdles to help the families, the newly arriving families.
5: Absolutely. I feel like every Friday I'm going home to do homework to learn something new, whether it's forms changing, laws reversing. You just got to stay on top of it. And the clients put their faith in our hard work. All of our staff is always up to date, and we're not afraid to ask questions when we don't understand something. And I think to serve the community, you just have to be ready to learn as the laws change.
4: One thing that I was very impressed with, and I make sure I let people know, is that our staff, our immigration staff, our attorneys, and the caseworkers, they walk the journey. You're going to court. You're filling out documents. You're going before judges. This is not just advice.
5: Correct. So it usually starts off with consultations. If we believe we can help that individual, we'll take on the case. And that's getting their backstory, having them collect documents that we need, filling out the application, sending it out. Eventually, they'll get their receipts. They'll do their fingerprints, their background checks. They'll be either assigned an immigration interview.

and there's offices in Holtsville, Long Island, Bethpage. They may have it in the city in Manhattan. And attorneys like myself will go with them to court. We'll go with them to the offices to represent them before immigration officers for, it could be their naturalization interview, their interview for legal permanent residency. It could be an interview for asylum, or it could be an interview in court to see what

0: most heart-wrenching parts of what our staff has to deal with?
1: Absolutely. It's we're mainly immigration law focused, but when it comes to the cases, we're dealing with people, and it's not. I know immigration could be very a political topic, but and it's numbers, et cetera. But when you're talking face to face, you're dealing with this trauma, this fear, anxiety, desperation. Luckily, Catholic Charities does have a network where we can refer them out if they need mental health assistance or anything like that. It works for the client and ourselves.
0: I want to speak about how the staff felt, but since we're speaking about the clients, it was really touching, almost moved myself to tears, hearing about the father from Afghanistan who could not get the proper paperwork so he can, you know, get a job to support his family. Mm-hmm. The father from Haiti who had a similar situation, the woman who was a victim of human trafficking, and her story. It just, as you said, these people are in such a struggle. They're fleeing their countries because of violence, right? And war. Yeah. Ukrainian families, the Ukrainian mom who really the whole time the bishop was there just cried and cried and was so thankful to be able to express her thanks for the bishop's prayers.
1: Exactly. It's just very important to remember that these are people, and people come with stories and experiences. And it was very important for the bishop to be there because, sure, I can tell him what's going on at work and what we're dealing with, but it's great for him to get the firsthand account so he can explain to his parishes where we need to focus or where he wants the homilies, et cetera, to really address the community. It's also important for the clients themselves. They get to see, you know, they get to see the bishop. A lot of them come from countries where the bishop is, they're not in an area where they're ever going to see a bishop. And they get to see him firsthand. And it brings up the spirit, definitely. And, you know, they feel heard and they feel welcomed, which is part of the church's mission.
0: Yeah, and that was my big takeaway from that day. Bishop Barris was just so intent on listening to their stories, focused, hearing what each person had to say. And he also prayed with them and blessed them, not just prayed, but also blessed them. And it was really a beautiful moment.
1: Exactly. I mean, not many people could say they had the opportunity to pray with the bishop or be blessed by him. So, and he took, like you said, he took his time with every single one of them, heard their stories, even if they needed a break because of how much emotion it brought up within them. He was willing to wait and complete their story. So it was credit to him again.
0: Yeah, and the staff, it just meant so much to the staff. I know that the staff members afterwards said to me, they were so happy that the bishop was there and his team, as well as Mike Smith, the CEO of Catholic Charities. It meant so much for these people that, you know, every day they're in the trenches and they're dealing with the heartache of this ministry, and to have that support.
1: Absolutely. It was a
0: paramount.
1: Huge morale boost. It's very easy when you're working on these type of cases to, you know, get your win and then move on to the next case to try to help the next person. But it's important to celebrate your wins, if you will, to see the bishop there, to see the CEO supporting the staff. They all came away very happy, and it reminds them of why they're there, to help the people that they serve.
0: Right, and it just, again, that beautiful moment when the bishop blessed everyone and prayed for them, and the mom from Ukraine who spoke about leaving her family behind, holding her daughter, who, you know, just kind of was mostly supporting her mom as she cried through her thanks for being heard.
1: Exactly. I mean, having to leave a war-torn country and now you're dealing with all that pressure on your shoulders, being able to speak to the bishop and pray with him and see him in person in very close proximities is definitely a huge help for her.
0: Yeah, it was really a very touching. I said I felt like the Holy Spirit was in the room.
1: Definitely.
0: Yeah, it was so great. Mike, thank you so much for speaking with us, giving us an overview of our ministry, our immigration and refugee ministry at Catholic Charities of Long Island. And thank you for your good work.

0: Thank you for your intelligence and keeping at it. We really appreciate it, and for helping these newly arriving families. I always say, not just survive, but you're helping them thrive, and that's really what we're all about.
1: I appreciate it. Thank you very much.
0: Okay. Next, find out where you can learn more about the services available or get involved. More You Did It For Me after these messages.
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0: 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I'm Danielle Campbell, and thank you for joining our program today. 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
9: One of the principal features of Catholic social teaching is the balancing or pairing of basic goods of society. For example, we always have to keep in mind the common good of all citizens and the individual dignity of every human person. In the case of immigration, we learn from the work of Catholic Charities the balancing of the goods of the entire community with the dignity of individual immigrants and refugees. The saints are the greatest example of how to live out the principles of Catholic social teaching. Mother Cabrini, the patroness of immigrants, had a deep love and respect for each individual immigrant, as well as a deep love and respect for the host country and community of new arrivals. Mother balanced these interests by defending the dignity of immigrant communities, while also encouraging immigrants to incorporate into civic life. She did this by establishing Catholic schools and equipping immigrants with the highest level of education and training in the life of faith and the life of virtue. Mother also passed on the Catholic faith to immigrant children, many of whom never received the sacraments.

Today, Catholic Charities continues this important work of caring for immigrants and encouraging them to reach their highest potential through education, material support, and formation in the faith.

0: This year's CMA theme, Sharing the Gospel with Others, invites all of us to join in the evangelizing mission of the Diocese of Rockville Center. Together, our parishes work as one and fulfill the call of Pope Leo XIV to walk towards God and love one another. The Catholic Ministry's appeal is vital to the mission of the Church on Long Island, as it assists in the formation of our priests and permanent deacons, funds various programs and ministries that help the vulnerable in our communities, and helps keep the fire of faith alive in our youth and young adults. The priests of our diocese have answered God's call to serve and spread the word. Father Gannon, ordained in 2024, understands well his mission to bring all people close to God.
1: The Catholic Ministry's appeal is what helps to fund men who are starting to be priests. A lot of my peers, I hear a lot about student loans, a lot about debt, and not having to have that worry through the generosity of the Catholic Ministry's appeal was a massive load off my shoulders. Your gifts to the CMA then spawned so many other gifts as well that, you know, you touched so many lives just through that simple donation. And that is, you know, in my opinion, that's a great thing to do, and we're so thankful for you who do help us with that. Truly, thank you. To all who give, thank you so much.
0: Catholic Charities continues to spread the gospel all across Long Island with their vast programs and ministries. Catholic Charities Housing Department help place seniors in housing where they can live safe, happy lives.
2: Bishop Ryan Village has been open since 1991. It is a complex owned and operated by Catholic Charities of Long Island. It's affordable housing for senior citizens. It's a great thing to have on Long Island because it's a tough region to find housing, particularly affordable housing, and senior citizens for the most part are on fixed income. So the subsidized housing really is a benefit. We are doing what Christ called us to do, is to care for your neighbor, care for that person who is in need. So that's what Catholic Charities is all about. Our motto is care with dignity, life with hope, and we really do stand by that motto.
3: I feel very safe here. I take Wallaby out late at night for that last walk, and I never have any fears. It's very nice. I like living here. I'm very happy, very content, and I feel safe. Like I said, at night you can go out, you don't have to worry about anything, and I'm going to stay for a while.
0: One of the ways we share the gospel is by being present for those in need. Our parish social ministry programs are available to those in the community who may need assistance. St. Rose of Lima's social ministry program provides food and personal contact to those in need.
4: Most

0: parasocial ministries like ours are in trying to help live the gospel message of loving God and loving our neighbor. And the way we try to do it is to help those who are in need. Primarily, our outreach is involved with providing food and the necessities of life to these people who come to us, as we call them, our guests.
1: I'm truly blessed to be here. I feel that there was a calling, and my calling was to be here at this particular place. So it's a joy that I get to come here each day to help spread the gospel and to help the people in our community. And through our volunteers, our ministry has grown because they have spread the word of what we're doing here.
2: I was diagnosed with breast cancer twice and was in remission, and now I'm back again and we're approaching remission again. Thank God. The program was introduced to me by another friend who was having a hard time, and it was the best thing that could ever have happened because they helped me and they've been here emotionally. The food, it's just been amazing. I come to church, I do everything because I know I can do something for someone else to help them get through their journeys. And they've taught me that, if I didn't already know, which I did, but they taught me that, how to send it forward and move with that. And that's what I do. I need them. And I'm sure a lot of other people would need them too.
3: We are called to spread the gospel everywhere, especially where the youth are. Across secular college campuses on Long Island, our campus ministry programs share the gospel with young adults who are getting ready for the world.
4: The mission of campus ministry is to serve every student so that they know that they are seen, known, and loved by us and by God. Campus ministry shares the gospel message through many avenues, making Mass accessible to the students by having Mass every Sunday on campus and also a daily Mass every Wednesday here at Hofstra. Since last year, we had about 20 to 25 students coming consistently to Sunday Mass. This year, we have close to 40, some days 50 students, just between last spring and this fall.
5: I hope to gain connection mostly with all the people I meet here, with all the friends that I've made, but I also hope to like gain a closer connection to God.
6: I think the big success right now is also our biggest challenge, which is adding so many students to here, to our campus ministry. So we're just about doubled or tripled as we were from last year, which is a great success. Even between doing one of these segments and now, another student wants to get confirmed, which is amazing. The challenge is we have more students. What I want our parishioners to know is that God is alive on our campuses, and the young people are hungry. I know we don't always see young people at Mass, but the ones who are here are looking for God, and they want God. They want all of God, and they are very much being taken care of. And it's because of the good work of the Catholic Ministers Appeal that we're able to have a full-time campus minister, that we're able to have retreats, we're able to have free snacks and free food for these students to make sure they're taken care of, not just spiritually, but physically as well.
7: Thank you for your continued support and prayers for the Catholic Ministries Appeal. This year's CMA theme, Sharing the Gospel Message, asks us to share the good news of Jesus Christ and the promise of salvation, forgiveness, and eternal life with others. It is about offering a message of hope and encouragement, particularly to those who may be struggling in our community. Across Long Island, our ministries, services, and clergy work tirelessly to share the gospel message with our communities. Priests and deacons not only preach the gospel, but live the gospel and invite others to live as God calls us to live. Our parish social ministry programs and Catholic charities are beacons of light in so many Long Island neighborhoods. The work they do illuminates Christ's love to those in need. On college campuses, our campus ministers lead our young people to know and serve God. As our Holy Father, Pope Leo XIV, reminds us, this is the hour for love. The heart of the gospel is the love of God that makes us brothers and sisters. Supporting the Catholic Ministry's appeal gives us a way to demonstrate that love, kindness, and compassion in our

daily lives. I personally invite you to please join me in making a gift to the 2026 Catholic Ministries Appeal so that together we can build a brighter future for all. May God bless you.

Friends, welcome to Walking with Mary, our very special time of being in Mary's presence. Time of contemplating Mary's wisdom, not only in her words, but also in her deeds. We can have learned so much from Mary, not only through the wisdom of her thoughts and her words, but so much also from little details and actions, and Mary's reactions to things going on in her life, but also in the life of the early church, in the life of humanity. Today I would like us to take a look at this beautiful gospel stories that talk about the birth of Lord Jesus. As you know, these stories will not tell us too much about the things that Mary said. We heard her beautiful conversation with the angel at the moment of the Annunciation. We also heard and saw and reflected on the beautiful encounter Mary had with not only with the angel, but also with her cousin Elizabeth. We also heard the words of Mary in her beautiful song of glory, her Magnificat. The beauty of Mary is not only the beauty and the wisdom of her words. The beauty of Mary is also her whole life as glory given to God in her words and in her deeds. This is why during this special time, season of Walking with Mary, I am inviting all of us, you and myself, to reflect on Mary's words and deeds, pulling out her wisdom, wisdom so essential for all of us, the followers of Christ, the disciples of Christ, to journey together with Mary, the mother of Jesus, but also our mother. So let's go back to this time, 2,000 years ago, when our Lord Jesus Christ was born in Bethlehem. In the Gospel of Luke, we read, "And Joseph went up from Galilee, from the town of Nazareth to Judea, to the city of David, that is called Bethlehem, because he was of the house and the family of David, to be enrolled with Mary, his betrothed, who was with child. And while they were there, the time came for her to have her child. And she gave birth to her firstborn son. She wrapped him in a swaddling clothes and laid him in a manger because there was no room for them in an inn." Very short passage. It's from Gospel of Luke, chapter 2, verse 4 to 7. But see, this is the one of those passages where Mary's actions and the whole surrounding place and everything what was around her and was happening around her speaks volume, and give us so many moments of inspiration and reasons to reflect.

that will definitely help us to put our feet on the same paths together with Mary, walking with her and being the part of the journey, being the part of her wisdom, leading all of us to the joys of God's kingdom, happiness and life forever. So, friends, let's talk about Bethlehem. Bethlehem, this very small village in which Jesus was born. She ended up being there together with Joseph because, you know, they follow the order that was made by Diet Quirinius and someone who was so very much in love with himself. And as a contrast, we hear about the birth of Jesus taking place in Bethlehem, very small and very insignificant place on the planet Earth. See, but that's exactly the whole point of Revelation. That's exactly the whole point of God's coming into this world. He comes very quietly. He comes to people like shepherds who are very poor. God is reaching out to those low levels of humanity. God comes to this world to lift up humanity. This is why the gospel was first proclaimed to the shepherds, to the poor, because that's God's intimate desire, to lift up our human race. You know, and he comes to a very specific town, a specific place. He comes also at a very specific time in the history. Tell us something very, very important, I do believe. The same way God comes to each and every one of us, specifically to us, to our hearts, to our souls. You know, in so many ways we can say to our human misery. Because Jesus was born in the manger, born in Bethlehem in the manger, because there was no room for him and for them in an inn. You know, just a few words, but boy, how dramatic they are. There was no room for Jesus, for Mary and Joseph in an inn. They were looking for a place. They were looking for their place here on earth, a place in human life. And there was no room for the Son of God. Just like even now, these days, there is no room for God and even for his word and his wisdom in the hearts of so many people, in the hearts and lives of so many human beings. It is sad, but it is our human drama. This is why the message of the gospel, the wisdom of Mary, is so essential for not only our generations, but many generations to come. The birth in a manger. Yes, many fathers of the church interpret this so beautifully, that Jesus being born in the manger is this food for a journey for all of us, food for a journey. And yet, there are still others, theologians and fathers of the church, who give another beautiful twist to the meaning of Jesus born in the manger. Yeah, I have to tell you, I like it. Manger is the place to which animals come to feed themselves, and they feed themselves in a manger and walk away, go away, just to be back again, back and forth again and again. You can say a very boring, but this is the same routine the animals do to come feed themselves, go away, and to come back. Can you compare this action and this movement to our spiritual life? How often we feed ourselves with the bad stuff, and how often we go to confessions to reconcile ourselves with God, and we come with the same stuff. We come with the same sins. To feed ourselves with grace, but then we go away and we come back again, going back and again. You know, this is our human drama. We keep trying to improve ourselves, but we are just coming and going,
coming to receive the grace and going away, sinning again and returning again. We are like just those animals in Bethlehem, coming and going.

I think it's a great point, exactly to this loneliness of our human drama, in this very dark areas of our lives, during the time of the night of the soul, our soul, your and mine. Christ is coming. That's exactly where he wants to be born. That's exactly a place to which he wants to come, to bring the light, to lift us up, to change and to transform our lives. This is why, to me, Bethlehem is such a wonderful and very meaningful place. We don't hear any words of Mary, but about the great wisdom Mary have shared with us just by being there. And we hear in the scripture, Mary was quietly contemplating and meditating everything what was going on. People that were coming in, shepherds and wise men and folks from the town. Think about this. Bethlehem is the place where we see angelic hosts, where we hear about shepherds, poor shepherds, very wealthy, wise men. We have humanity, we have divinity in angels, we have also animals, the world of animals, the whole world just simply comes to this one place. That's how incredible, unique, power Jesus has by coming to his words. Mary is inviting all of us to contemplate this over and over and over again. She put Jesus into the swaddling clothes, which in Jewish culture means that Mary embraced and made this beautiful gift of life coming from God as her own. That's exactly what putting in the swaddling clothes means, embracing and making own. How important is to make Jesus the part of our lives? To make gestures and every single effort to make him the part of our own lives, to be in this kind of great relationship with Jesus. That's exactly this closeness between mother and the son. Mother, Mary, and Jesus means to all of us, become most intimate. God have chosen a very fragile life, very delicate, to be here with us. He could choose so many different ways to be with us. And yet he came in the life of a child to remind us something very important, what we should always contemplate and reflect on. Life is very fragile. Life is very delicate. We don't know our tomorrows. Sometimes life is unpredictable. This is why we need the wisdom of Mary, to be together with our Lord Jesus Christ, who is the promise and the assurance of everything we hope for. So as we continue reading her wisdom in word and in deed, let's don't forget to keep praying, because with every Hail Mary we grab her hand to be led by her to the joys of God's kingdom, happiness and life. Hail Mary, full of grace, the Lord is with you. Blessed are you among women, and blessed the fruit of your womb, Jesus. Holy Mary, Mother of God, pray for us sinners, now and in the hour of our death. Amen.

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You will want to stay tuned because you're watching Stronger Together with Dr. Dave.

0: Hello, and welcome to Catholic Health, Stronger Together with Dr. Dave. Today we're talking about different orthopedic services at Catholic Health. My first guest is an orthopedic surgeon and the chief of joint replacement at St. Joseph Hospital, Dr. Eric Lepkowski.
1: Thanks for having me. Happy to be here.
0: And I'm happy to have you. You are a busy guy. You are the head of joint replacement at St. Joseph's Hospital. First of all, tell us a little bit about St. Joseph's Hospital for the viewers.
1: So St. Joseph's Hospital is a small community hospital in Bethpage, New York. When I say small, it's referring to the number of beds. Doesn't mean we're not busy. We're actually one of the busier hospitals in the Catholic health system, despite our smaller relative size. Mm-hmm. We offer care across the spectrum. Obviously, for me, most importantly is the orthopedic care, but we also have cardiac, neurosurgery, general surgery, podiatry, plenty of other services across the board.
0: So you guys, you pack a big punch for such a small place.
1: That's the idea.
0: You know, it's amazing. Medicine has become so localized. We used to have to send patients into the city, into other states for procedures. Now they just want to stay home. So Bethpage is pretty close to just about everybody.
1: Yeah, and honestly, for I don't want to call them run-of-the-mill procedures because these things are very important to mm-hmm. our patients. For more standard procedures, going to specialty hospitals sometimes has a downside where, you know, God forbid there is some sort of issue, you need to see your doctor, you know, more readily. Mm-hmm. That trip, an hour and a half, 2 hours to the city is a lot harder to do than the 5-minute trip down the road.
0: Absolutely. So tell us more about your program. So you're the head of joint replacement. What joints are we talking about?
1: So when we talk about joint replacements, while there's many of joints that can be replaced, the focus for programs like this and our program is hip replacements and knee replacements.
0: Got it. And do you have a tendency to do one or the other?
1: Just the way my practice is shaped out, I tend to do more knee replacements than hip replacements, about 2-to-1 ratio, but still do plenty of both.
0: Is that because more people have knee injuries or over hip injuries? Or
1: I think some of it is that, and I think some of it is just the fact that when we're bearing force through our weight-bearing joints, the knees just see more force than the hips do. So that wear and tear, the beatings that people take to their joints over their lifetime, their knees just seem to feel it more.
0: If I'm having knee pain right now, give me your 30-second spiel on directing me on what to do.
1: Fortunately, joint replacement is a very algorithmic approach. Our arthritis is an inflammatory condition, so we treat the inflammation. The first thing you do is anti-inflammatory medications. Usually it's over-the-counter medications. Sometimes you need prescription strength, either from an orthopedist that you see or from your primary care doctor, physical therapy, the more basic stuff. Once those are not really controlling the symptoms, don't make them go away, that's when we start doing things like injections, steroid injections, gel injections. When that doesn't work, well, at a certain point, we do have to admit that a mechanical problem does need a mechanical solution. And that's when you start talking about the orthopedic surgery.
0: So if I try the anti-inflammatories and I start physical therapy, how long typically should I give it to start to feel better before I say, hey, this isn't working, I may need more?
1: Usually it's several weeks, I would say, because a lot of the issues with the anti-inflammatories is, especially the over-the-counters, we take them when we feel pain and they last for 4 hours and then we forget to take the next dose and then we skip a dose here, or for the physical therapy, it takes a while for those muscles to build up the strength that you need. So it can take several weeks before you're noticing much of a difference.
0: And do you always do radiology studies when you meet a patient?
1: Pretty much always start with x-rays. The main reason being is arthritis is seen on x-ray. No reason to get CAT scans or MRIs. If we see the arthritis on the x-ray, if we have the answer, then we know the answer.
0: Why pick St. Joseph's Hospital or Catholic Health over a multitude of other systems in the area?
1: So what I would say is that the thing that sets us apart is the fact that we are a true community hospital. We do still have the latest and greatest. We have robotic technology for hip and knee replacements. We're doing anterior approach, total hips. We have an accreditation that we just got from the Joint Commission, kind of showing that the work we've been doing is up to that standard of all of these other facilities. But the thing that sets us extra is that really you're being treated like your neighbor. Mm-hmm. And the reason is because a lot of times, well, the patients are the neighbors. I actually had a patient that I did a knee replacement on yesterday who realized that the physical therapist who came to see him the next day was literally his neighbor.
0: To go to a large hospital, particularly in a major city like New York City, and just be one of, you know, hundreds of procedures that day, to me, is not very appealing.
1: No, you just become a statistic. In that case, another personal story I guess I can share is I did a knee replacement on a gentleman who is a Santa figure. He does mall Santa stuff. He does parades. And when he came in for his surgery, the nurses actually decorated his room with Christmas.

0: Christmas decorations. Wow. They added that extra personal touch. They gave him milk and cookies, which I said maybe not so much. He's a diabetic. He's up on that a little bit, right. But it's still the touch is there.
1: So you replace Santa's knee, is what you're saying.
0: That's right.
1: What is it about St. Joseph's that sets it far above any other hospital, in your opinion?
0: Well, like I said, I think the community approach really is the biggest thing. Again, we do have the robotic technology. We're doing sort of the latest and greatest when it comes to, you know, getting people out of the same day. We do multiple different types of nerve blocks, for example, that not everyone is using, which we've noticed a huge difference in our post-operative pain control issues. People are not needing as much narcotic medication. Mm-hmm. People are routinely going home same day as surgery. No one really goes to rehab facilities anymore. We haven't found the need for any of that kind of stuff. And I do find that from some of these bigger centers, people who are either have family or friends that go there, that's sort of in their head that they're still staying in the hospital for several days, still going to rehab centers. And I think some of that is, like you said, people becoming a little bit of a statistic and not getting that individualized care.
1: Dr. Lepkowski, thank you for joining us on this program. It's very informative, and we will definitely have to have you come back.
0: Thank you again for having me.
1: Coming up next, we'll learn about different area of orthopedics at Catholic Health. Foot and ankle injuries, you're watching Stronger Together with Dr. D.
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5: 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I appreciate them so much. They are always here. 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

0: Welcome back to Catholic Health, Stronger Together with Dr. Dave. Today, we're talking about Catholic Health's orthopedic program and the different services they provide. My next guest is Dr. Salvatore Rizzo, an orthopedic surgeon with expertise in general orthopedics and foot and ankle surgery.
1: The foot and ankle has 26 bones and over 30 joints. Not many of them move that much, and they're even under even more stress than the bigger joints of the knee and the hip. And so what we tend to see is because there's a lot smaller joints, they take a lot more stress proportionally. And so people end up with a lot of different conditions than just simple knee arthritis, hip arthritis. There's a lot more that can go wrong, a lot more moving parts. If you think about a knee, it's like this big. An ankle is like this big. And so what we see is that the ankle can take up to 9 times your body weight with certain activities, and all in that small little section. I see a breadth of everything. We certainly have the sports stuff. We certainly have the, I got into a car accident or fell off a ladder and shattered my ankle. Everyone's pretty familiar with that. What I see for people who have foot pain and ankle pain that started without an injury, almost universally have limitations in their ability to move their ankle, usually stemming from a tight calf muscle. And because of all those joints that we talked about, if the ankle, the biggest one in the foot, doesn't move as much, the other smaller joints have to take on more motion, more stress. And so over time, 10,000 steps a day, 9 times your body weight, we see that those joints wear out. Plantar fasciitis, Achilles tendonitis, foot arthritis, big toe arthritis. We see a lot of those just from a tight calf, just from abnormal walking motions, and they build up over time. That's why it usually all of a sudden it feels like it starts one day out of nowhere. I didn't fall, I didn't trip, I didn't have any

0: this happened, it just popped up. And I see people whose foot gets flatter or they have a high arch and everything gets really rigid. A lot of it comes down to that. It's more so long-term wear and tear that I see than the occasional sports or trauma. So let's go back to the arthritis, which is a lot of what I see for people who just have sort of foot pain that came out of nowhere. For most arthritis in the foot, it's unfortunately not like a hip or knee, which are amazing surgeries. People do really well with replacement. We've tried here and there to replace joints in the foot. They're so little that the best solution typically is a fusion. And that sounds really scary. We're taking a bone, a joint that's supposed to move, and growing the bones together so it doesn't move anymore. The people who need that procedure, the joints have gotten so arthritic that the bones don't move much anymore to begin with, and any motion causes pain. By fusing those joints and putting them in the right position, the pain goes away. A lot of times, the fusion for the sort of the midfoot is the problem. Ankles can be replaced or fused. That sort of depends on who you are and how active you are, and we have a long discussion about that in the office. Ankle replacement has come a really long way. And then for the plantar fasciitis and Achilles tendonitis, a lot of people want a procedure done in the foot for that, and it makes sense. I have pain in the foot. I would attack the target, and I really would for any of these other procedures, which is the calf muscle. Almost always I will lengthen a calf muscle with any of these procedures to take away the root cause and then also address the other stuff in the foot. I change people's shoes. A lot of people have trended towards these Hokas and other running shoes that put your heel up and lift you up off the ground, which is the exact opposite of what we want to do. If you're just walking, it's putting you more on the top of your foot and stressing all the joints in your foot more so than need to be. So I take people into zero drop shoes, meaning the heel and the forefoot are at the same height, get their heel back on the ground, drive all the weight up through their leg instead of through the bending of their foot. I have them stretch, go to therapy, focus primarily on stretching their calf and working some of the muscles in their foot. And that's almost everyone gets that right off the bat. Catholic Health provides a community, both on the employee side and for patients. We're all part of the one same family. And I think Catholic Health really tries to drive us to treat people as people and not as just a cog in the machine or a number, you know, at the lunch line. So that has been really rewarding. I think patients appreciate it. I think employees like working for Catholic Health. And so that seems to just make sense to me. Foot and ankle especially is right on the forefront of a lot of the cutting edge technology and techniques that we have. So there's a lot of new techniques that we incorporate while still staying true to sort of the old time stuff. For the longest time, we treated other bone injuries with metal, and no one ever did that in the foot and ankle. And the most exciting prospect now is 3D printed implants. So let's take two examples. One, total ankles. For anyone coming for a total ankle with me, they get a special CT scan, and all of the guides that I use to cut through, all of the implants, are personally made. They are 3D printed to the patient's anatomy. So your total ankle replacement will not be the same as mine. The cutting guides are all made to your anatomy. For a lot of these big voids in the foot and ankle problems, we can create custom 3D implants to fill the joints, to fill these holes that previously we really had no good solution for. Most of my surgeries involve approximately 6 weeks of non-weight bearing or partial weight bearing. Usually people are in their own shoes around 8 to 12 weeks. And then you can still have some on and off swelling up to a year. I'd say 90% of people's recovery is within 4 to 6 months, but it does take a little bit more time to fine tune it. I usually will not even offer anything more aggressive for 3 months. It just takes time. Some people see progress within 4 weeks, but for the general population, I'd give it at least 3 months before we really tackle anything else. Get your shoes, get your new inserts, stretch your calf, go to physical therapy, give it some time. And if we tried all that, we gave it the good faith effort that, hey, this is not going to happen without something more invasive, then and only then do we talk. I'm not usually someone to sign you up for surgery the first day, unless you have a broken bone that needs to be fixed.
1: Maybe you're an athlete or you have a loved one who participates in sports. You'll definitely want

0: 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We'll hear from one of Catholic Health's sports medicine specialists. 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
2: 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I'm proud of the work that I'm doing.
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0: Welcome back to Catholic Health, Stronger Together with Dr. Dave. 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
7: Thank you for having me.
0: So you're going to be a really busy guy because you're going to have to deal with athletes, teenage athletes. You're going to have to deal with middle-aged weekend warriors like myself.
7: Absolutely.
0: And you're going to have to deal with older population. So your subspecialty in orthopedics really is sports medicine. In a few sentences, what does that mean? How are you different than a quote-unquote typical orthopedic surgeon?
7: So we do 5 years of regular training, so you get exposed to everything. And then I did a year down at University of Kentucky focusing on just sports-related issues. And that doesn't mean just athletes. It's really anybody that relies on the functioning of their body to make a living. Whether it's you hurt your shoulder doing construction, or you're an athlete that tore something in their knee, I'm there for everybody. And certainly anybody that wants to get back to doing something that they enjoy.
0: When do they reach out to somebody like you? I mean, do they have to go to an orthopedic surgeon right away? How would you advise these people?
7: A lot of primary care doctors and non-operative sports specialists do a great job of sort of filtering and getting you to the right person. I have no problem seeing them for the first time. I like doing the simple things. I think that a lot of people neglect kind of rehab, and they sort of abuse their bodies working hard every day, and then they have pain and they just sort of ignore it.
0: Yeah.
7: If there's simple things we can do to get you out of pain so you can continue to work, or you can continue to play sports like you want to, why not try those? So I'm happy seeing you on the first time, calling me, anything that pops, clicks, catches, locks, I'm always there.
0: I think it's really important that the orthopedist sees that person early on, because a lot of times they'll come in and say, look, I hurt myself, I did rehab, I'm 30% better, but what were you initially? And I think when you see that, I think it sticks in your brain where they're, how much they've improved or have not improved.
7: Yeah, and it also gives a good answer. Where are you doing the directed things at the actual injury? Mm-hmm. Some people, they're like, I rested a little bit, and then I did PT maybe once or twice a week for a couple weeks.
0: Right.
7: It's like, then they come to me and they say, I tried all those things.
0: Right.
7: And they want, you know, MRI, they want surgery sometimes. Yeah. And I go, we haven't really tried them. Just like a muscle takes time to build, injuries take time to heal. And if you're doing the right things and it's directed at the right injury and you're not healing, then we talk about surgery. And then we talk about the other advanced things.
0: How long should we give physical therapy on average before we decide, hey, maybe this is not the way to go?
7: So everybody's different. If you had an acute injury and you felt something pop in your shoulder, and when I'm examining you, you have significant weakness, that changes things. I'm thinking more that you may have an injury that may not do well with PT.
0: Not your usual pop. You know, yeah. People pop their joints all the time.

0: CBS, right?
1: That's fine.
0: Okay.
1: Clicking
0: is okay.
1: Non-painful clicking. I go, that's fine. Ignore that.
0: Okay.
1: Forget about that. If it doesn't hurt, it's okay.
0: Okay.
1: But yeah, if people have big injuries, I'd hope they come to me first before going to their primary care, because I'm going to get an MRI and that may be something that needs to be repaired. You know, ACL is torn. You get big swelling in the knee. You get a pop in the knee. Mm-hmm. That's a surgical thing.
0: Got it. Okay. That makes sense. So I come into your office, shoulder pain. It hurts. Are you doing a radiology study on me right away?
1: Generally, yeah.
0: What type?
1: If you had some sort of injury, we have x-ray available right in our office. Mm-hmm. I like to pull it up. I show you everything on the computer. I walk you through your x-ray. Then I do your exam. And then I kind of correlate. Wow. Usually these people, it's more soft tissue injuries. But occasionally we have some fractures that come into clinic and we get an x-ray and they're like, I've been trying to rehab this and it's actually broken. And it's like, yes, I need you to stop doing PT. We're going to mobilize you now. We're going to let the fracture heal and then we'll go into PT.
0: Are you located at St. Joseph's Hospital?
1: So I have privilege at St. Joseph's.
0: Okay.
1: I mostly operate out of Good Samaritan Hospital.
0: Oh, okay.
1: And then I have offices in Melville and Bayshore.
0: If somebody comes in, they come into your office, outpatient office, for the first time, you are able to do an x-ray of their joint, whatever's bothering them right then and there.
1: Oh yeah, we have excellent x-ray techs there and they have all of our protocols, so everyone gets different films. You know, we get standing for the knees to evaluate all that, and then I get four views of the shoulder.
0: Do you work with physical therapists there, or do you refer them to the physical therapist that you trust locally?
1: It's actually very nice within the Catholic health system. I've met all the physical therapists. I go to the different facilities to check them out. Mm. So I know which one has like a pitching coach, which one has somebody that is very focused on volleyball and shoulder pathology, because each of these are different. And I like to find people that are also passionate about, you know, if they're very into playing baseball, they'll study how a thrower's arm needs to be rehabbed. So I'll sort of push them in different directions depending on what their injuries are.
0: Wow.
1: And then I get reports back, which is good too. I get to check in without actually speaking to them. You can do the most beautiful surgery, but if somebody doesn't start moving their knee, if somebody isn't doing the right thing after surgery, then you may not have the same outcome. And the issues come when people come back too early, or they didn't do the proper rehab and they're not strong enough to come back when they should. And they could risk re-injuring it. And now you're dealing with another surgery.
0: Right.
1: So it's important to have people I trust that are rehabbing and people that care that are rehabbing.
0: To me, the best surgeons are as likely to say you don't need surgery right now as they are to say do the surgery.
1: Yes.
0: Because they're experienced. They know what happens if you don't make the right decision.
1: Yeah.
0: Right.
1: And I tell patients, I like the right surgery for the right patient at the right time.
0: Right.
1: Those things need to align.
0: Right.
1: And also, I like the simple things. The simple things consistently have been working, and a lot of people get better with those.
0: Yes.
1: So if we haven't tried the simple things, I'm not jumping to the most advanced stuff.
0: I get the sense that you really do tailor your treatment and approach to that individual patient. You're not going to treat a 15-year-old being recruited for college basketball the same way you're going to treat somebody like me who plays tennis on the weekends, right?
1: So yes and no. I think I envy like our trauma colleagues in orthopedics. It's like, yes, you broke your femur. We're fixing that. It's right. Easy.
0: Yeah.
1: Everybody comes in with a meniscus tear. And yes, if you're a young competitive athlete, there are different things that will go into that meniscus tear than if maybe you're older and you're just looking to be able to be pain-free and go to work.
0: Right.
1: You know, when you talk about meniscus repairs versus just kind of shaving down that tear, that all goes into play. And then you will get the same treatment as far as if you tore your ACL, or I saw a young competitive collegiate player tear their ACL, it will be the same roughly surgery. Mm-hmm. So you get the same treatment, just kind of a different discussion beforehand.
0: When would you recommend a replacement over a repair?
1: So for the shoulder, it's a little tough. When looking at the rotator cuff, you rely on that to move your arm through most ranges of motion. Mm-hmm. If you're much older and you have a traumatic injury where your rotator cuff tears off, the tissue isn't the same. It's not the same as when you were 30 or 40. Mm-hmm. So you do talk about sometimes doing a replacement in those situations, a reverse total shoulder that doesn't need your rotator cuff to give you function and pain relief.
0: Right.
1: If you're younger, absolutely. I always try and preserve your normal anatomy.
0: Right.
1: I'd like your shoulder to work like it did before your injury. And I think repair will give you the best chance at that. But there are certain situations where, yes, you kind of need to go to a replacement of the shoulder.
0: The replacements in general are different now than they were 10, 15 years ago?
1: Yeah, everything gets better.
0: Yeah.
1: Technology improves.
0: Yes.
1: You know, instruments are improving. Yeah. They have 3D guided cut guides now, so it's patient specific. They scan and, and make cut decisions off of your anatomy.

0: atomic bone.
1: Wow.
0: And the plastic pieces that they use as sort of buffers in these joints are getting better. So they last longer and longer. The hope is that we do one surgery and that we can get up to 25 to 30 years out of life of the surgery, especially reverses. Typically, those are lower demand patients. They're not putting the same stress and strain on their shoulder. Mm-hmm. And that would be like a one-time surgery, whether in your 60s or 70s, and hopefully will carry you without paying
1: so the problems. The message this entire discussion has been really individualized care. You know,

0: this process from the beginning until the end, not just to do a surgery and then forget about you, but really to know, you know, what are the steps we're going to use before surgery, and then if we need to do surgery, exactly what type of surgery. So it's very individualized, and that's encouraging to me as a cardiologist looking at an orthopedic surgeon. It's encouraging that everything is so individualized and getting better and better.
1: Yeah, absolutely. I make protocols for all my surgeries and rehabs, and some of them are a 9-month protocol. And then after the surgery, I'll sit down with them and I'll start crossing things and writing new things, because your surgery was different than the last patient's.
0: Right.
1: So we have broad goals that we want to meet. I want you to still be able to do that. Right. How can we get around that so you're not hurting while you're doing that?
0: Makes perfect sense. This is really informative. You definitely have to come back on the show. I'd love to hear the latest and greatest in the future. But thank you for taking time out of your very busy schedule.
1: Oh, thank you. This was great.
0: Thank you to all our guests today for sharing more about Catholic Health's orthopedic program. If you would like to know more about Catholic Health or to make a gift in support of one of the amazing programs you heard about today, please visit CatholicHealthLI.org or call 1-855-CHS-4500. Thank you for watching today. I'm Dr. Dave DeGatti, and I'll see you next time on Catholic Health, Stronger Together with Dr. Dave.
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10: There's been dramatic results in our kindergarten classroom this year from having a foster grandparent.

Coming up in today's show, the Pope ordained 4 new bishops for the Diocese of Rome. We interview Elise Ann, the first journalist to interview Pope Leo XIV. We'll learn about the tribute the Gemelli Hospital is starting for Pope Francis. All this and much more here on Rome Reports.

0: In addition to being the bishop of the church worldwide, Pope Leo XIV is also the bishop of Rome, and he began the month of May by ordaining his four new auxiliary bishops at the Basilica of St. John Lateran. During the homily, he recalled the societal dynamics to which these new bishops must pay very close attention in their ministry.
1: Ecco perché, fino ad oggi, si diventa pietre scartate dagli uomini e scelte da Dio. 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
0: The Pope also took the

0: opportunity to recall the mission of the priestly ministry and also the concept of the Catholic Church as a field hospital in the world, which was a phrase coined by his predecessor, Pope Francis.
1: Essere una chiesa ospedale da campo, essere pastori di strada, avere nel cuore le periferie materiali e esistenziali. 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
0: With Rome being the heart of Christianity and one of the world's oldest cities, receiving the most pilgrims and tourists each year, Pope Leo emphasized that the church of this city must be a welcoming face that reflects the Catholic Church's maternal dimension. In the first Regina Caeli of the month of May, Pope Leo XIV honored the Virgin Mary and encouraged the faithful to pray the Rosary. Drawing from the Gospel reading for the day, the Pope offered the following reflection, focusing on what Jesus promises the apostles, that he would return to take himself those faithful to the Gospel.
1: Carissimi, nel mondo vecchio in cui ancora siamo in cammino, ad attirare l'attenzione sono i luoghi esclusivi, le esperienze alla portata di pochi, il privilegio di entrare dove nessun altro può. Invece, nel mondo nuovo, in cui il risorto ci porta, ciò che vale di più è alla portata di tutti.
0: This day also marked World Press Freedom Day, which is a right that is becoming increasingly difficult to guarantee in many parts of the world today, according to the Pope.
1: Purtroppo, questo diritto è spesso violato, in modo a volte flagrante, a volte nascosto. Ricordiamo i numerosi giornalisti e reporter vittime delle guerre e della violenza.
0: According to various organizations, 2025 was the deadliest recorded year for the press to date. The annual report by the Committee to Protect Journalists and the International Federation of Journalists estimate that 129 journalists were killed worldwide last year.
2: Good morning, Your Holiness.
0: Just over a month after becoming the first female Archbishop of Canterbury, Sarah Mullally met with Pope Leo XIV at the Vatican. The new leader of the Anglican Church began her speech with this phrase from the Bible.
2: For he is our peace. In his flesh he has made both groups into one and has broken down the dividing wall.
0: She went on to thank the Pope for his kind welcome, which was part of what she called her pilgrimage to Rome, along with other members of the Anglican Church.
2: Your Holiness, thank you for your gracious welcome and for your prayers and kind wishes at my time of my installation. I am deeply grateful. It is a joy and privilege to be received by you together with this delegation.
0: After extending his formal welcome, Pope Leo, for his part, addressed some of the challenges in Catholic-Anglican relations.
3: This focus on the need for unity for the sake of a more fruitful evangelization has been a theme throughout my own ministry. While much progress has been made on some historically divisive issues, new problems have arisen in recent decades, rendering the pathway to full communion more difficult to discern. I know that the Anglican Communion is also facing many of these same questions at this time. Nevertheless, we must not allow these continuing challenges to prevent us from using every possible opportunity to proclaim Christ to the world together.
0: The two leaders then proceeded to exchange gifts. For example, Archbishop Mullally gave the Pope a book by St. John Henry Newman, who was recently declared a Doctor of the Church by Pope Leo himself. The gift exchange was then followed by a short time of prayer presided over by Pope Leo XIV. This historic moment comes not long after another, back in October 2025, when the King of England and the Pope prayed together in the Sistine Chapel. Today, the Church celebrates the Feast of St. Catherine of Siena, patron saint of Europe and Italy, and she is also co-patron of the city of Rome. Pope Leo XIV entered St. Peter's Square to the sound of music and flags from Tuscany, where St. Catherine was from. Almost a week after returning from his papal tour through parts of Africa, Pope Leo offered a brief recap of what his third apostolic journey to the countries of Algeria, Cameroon, Angola, and Equatorial Guinea meant to him.
1: in Argelia.

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1: After seeing the reality of the church across various regions of Africa, the Pope recalled one of the most memorable moments of his trip, which left a lasting impression on him.
0: Non posso dimenticare ciò che è accaduto nel carcere di Bata in Guinea Equatoriale. 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
1: Pope Leo also offered words of welcome and encouragement to Arabic-speaking pilgrims, especially those visiting from Lebanon, Iraq, and Syria, and who are suffering from the conflict throughout the Middle East.
0: Il cristiano è chiamato a fidarsi di Dio, soprattutto nei momenti di debolezza e preoccupazione, perché con Lui siamo nella pace e nella sicurezza.
1: The Pope's schedule for the next few months includes consecutive trips. The soonest one will be on May 8th, when he visits Naples and Pompeii, marking the first anniversary of his papacy. St. Catherine of Siena broke all the apparent molds of a 14th century woman. Of humble origin and without formal academic education, she unified the papacy, served as an ambassador, was a mystic, and became a patron saint of Europe. From a very young age, she felt the call of Jesus Christ and decided to consecrate herself to him. Very young, around the age of 20, she had a mystical vision of Jesus Christ and entered a mystical marriage with him. That is, she chose to dedicate herself exclusively to Jesus, to live united with him. During her lifetime in the 14th century, the popes left Rome to reside in the French city of Avignon. But moved by mystical visions, St. Catherine believed that this exile weakened the church and fueled war in Italy. So she made this decision. From that love for Jesus Christ, she wrote to the Pope and insisted above all on this, that it was a scandal for the whole church to have two papal seats, that the church was not one, that we were not living the communion that Jesus Christ desired. And she didn't limit herself to letters. She even traveled to Avignon in 1376 to meet Pope Gregory XI face to face, to convince him to return to Rome. She also moved to the Eternal City for the remainder of her life. And she died in Rome with very deteriorated health, the result of her fasting and ascetic life. And she would go, as she did at the end of her life every day, to pray for the church at the tomb of the Apostle St. Peter. St. Catherine was canonized in 1461. Today, her relics are spread across Italy. In Siena, there are several, such as her head and her thumb, which are kept in the Basilica of St. Dominic. General audiences with the Pope began in 1939 with Pius XII, who organized meetings to unify the faithful through catechesis. Over time, other popes such as John XXIII, Paul VI, and John Paul II continued and expanded this tradition into what we know today. You're watching Rome Reports. Coming up after the break, we'll join our relic hunter Kate at the Basilica of Santa Sabina. You're watching Rome Reports.
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0: Today, I'm at the top of Rome's Aventine Hill to visit one of the city's oldest churches, the Basilica of St. Sabina. This church is older, quieter, and it's built over the relics of one of Rome's earliest Christian martyrs. Let's go take a look.
1: Built over her second century home, this basilica honours the legacy of St. Sabina. She converted to Christianity after being inspired by her servant, even though it was seen as treasonous to worship anything other than the Roman gods at the time. Now, she rests here under the high altar, alongside her servant, in honour of her kindness and bravery. What's amazing, though, is how little this church has changed since it was built. It's considered to be one of the best preserved early Christian basilicas in the world. These wooden doors here may look brand new, but they're centuries of years old. That makes them incredibly rare, since almost no wooden objects from the 5th century survived the tale of time. They show scenes from the Bible, including one of the earliest known images of the crucifixion. How cool is that? And of course, this church is very important because it's Rome's official starting point for Lent. The climb to the top of Aventine Hill symbolises the spiritual journey of Christ's climb to Calvary.
0: So, it's safe to say that this church is different from many others in Rome. It's quieter, it's older, and it holds a lifetime of stories within its walls. See you next time.
2: Easy to maintain a friendship in the sense that he's a very easygoing person, you know? And again, he's just very open. And he's very sincere. That's part of him being a missionary. You know, you're just open to people. That's literally what you do as a missionary. You go and you be open to the culture. You're open to the people. You're open to meeting new people and to every circumstance. Really, you have to be ready to just go with it, you know? So I think that's what gives him, and part is personality, but that is also part experience for him too. I mean, because one of the things that Crux has always tried to do is maintain a real neutrality. You know, we're in a very polarized time, and I think there are very few voices that are non-aligned, you know, and that's something we've been very careful about trying to maintain. And I think, I mean, obviously, like, you know, my husband was, you know, really well known, you know, in the Vatican and on the beat. Everybody read him, and I, you know, Robert Prevost, as a priest, as superior of his order, you know, even his cardinal, like, was reading, you know, even my husband's work. And, you know, so he understood our editorial line, but, you know, and he and I had had interaction, you know, before, like for the Elysium case, you know, and so he understood our perspective, but also the way we worked, and he had a chance to, I think he appreciated and he knew that we would handle it. I think that I would handle it in a professional way, because this was not an interview for the Crux Night news site, you know, I mean, it was Crux, but it wasn't, you know, because it was for my biography, you know, and I was asked to do a biography by Penguin Peru. They approached me and asked me to do this in Spanish. I still don't know why I said yes, but I'm glad I did. You had, like, extreme poverty and environmental crises on top of that, and, like, social problems, political problems, terrorism. Like, it was a really intense situation. He was, like, thrown into it. And I always tell people that I think the most revelatory moment, I think, about him in our conversations was that moment when he had typhoid, because, you know, he said that he had just gotten there, was in his first year, and it was in the middle of this situation, and it's this culture shock, and he's like, where am I? What am I doing? You know, that he gets sick, and he has to go to this clinic that's like a couple hours away, you know, in the middle of the night, and he's like feeling awful, and then the roads at that time, you know, like, in Peru, when I was there, you joke, La Ruta del Papa, which is like the terrible roads you have to go on, you know. And so he said, you know, he was just laying there thinking, like, okay, this is so awful. Like, take me or get me better, because, you know, I can't.

0: do this. And he said it was in that moment that he said, okay, that he really had that moment of abandonment where he said, okay, I understand what the mission is. You know, I understand what the needs of the people are. I'm living that with them right now. And the church is saying, will you serve? And he said that was the moment that he really accepted, you know, when Pope is elected, you know, they ask, do you accept? And they said, I accept you. You know, I accept. That was his first moment of saying, I accept, you know, this call that started really in that moment, you know. And I think that's one of the most beautiful things that came out of our conversation, because I think that says a lot about who he is and his sense of commitment to his mission, but also to the church, this new mission that he has.
1: Which order has its headquarters at Santa Sabina? The Franciscans. The Dominicans. The Jesuits. You're watching Rome Reports.
2: Or that the projections would be blood. Next Thursday?
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1: Which order has its headquarters at Santa Sabina? The Franciscans. The Dominicans. The Jesuits. The correct answer is B, the Dominicans. You're watching Rome Reports.

0: These could be the famous vineyards of Florence in winter. This, the balcony that inspired William Shakespeare's Romeo and Juliet. This fresco could be from any corner of picturesque Palermo. And these houses could be in Caprese Michelangelo. But this is not Florence, Verona, Palermo, or Caprese Michelangelo. It is Valfasone, a small medieval town in northeastern Italy. With just over 2,000 inhabitants, its 15th century cathedral hides several secrets. To discover them, you have to pass through its enormous doors, which are made of 24 bronze panels depicting the history of Christianity. Upon entering, you are met with a pleasant surprise, a relic of a 13th century Eucharistic miracle, and it's on the altar.
1: Una donna aveva ricevuto questa tovaglia.
2: A woman had been given this altar cloth from a church of San Gusto in Gruaro to wash. While cleaning it, she noticed a red color running from the cloth like blood. Frightened, she went to the parish priest of San Giusto to explain what had happened. In fact, a small fragment of a Eucharistic host had remained inside the cloth, which had likely released this blood-like stain.
0: The church recently canonized a young saint who created a website to track Eucharistic miracles. It was, of course, St. Carlo Acutis. One of the miracles Acutis documented on this special website was none other than the one in Valvasone.
2: Carlo Acutis had somehow tried to reach the hearts of believers, but also those of the most skeptical and doubtful, guiding them towards a miracle that had persisted for many centuries. As confirmation of this, anyone who observes the reliquary preserved in the cathedral can verify that it still shows traces of this blood, thus attesting to this Eucharistic miracle.
0: Previous controversy over the custody of the relic led Pope Nicholas V to entrust it to the Valvasone family, where the town gets its name. But he had one request. The Valvasones had to build this church

0: house it. And this is not the only thing the cathedral holds. Take a look at this organ. It dates back to the 16th century and has been restored twice.
1: Il suono che emettono le sue canne.
2: The sound produced by its pipes is still the original sound. Unfortunately, the organ's doors are always open, but if we were to close them, you would see the manna from heaven, the miracle of the manna from heaven. So there's this enormous scene that covers both doors of the organ.
0: For the people of Valvasone, it is one of their greatest local treasures. Not everyone can claim to have one of the oldest organs in Italy. Jesus chose St. Peter to first lead his church, and alongside St. Paul, he made his way to Rome. These two apostles laid the foundation of Christianity there. But what happened to the others? They spread out across the world. Andrew went to Byzantium and Greece, and James the Greater went to ancient Hispania, for example. In time, their paths helped establish other churches, each with its own distinct characteristics. These churches maintain traditions and rites different from those of Rome, though most are in full communion with the Pope. Each is led by what is known as a patriarch, who is elected in a mini-conclave, a synod that chooses the successor of the apostle that founded each specific church. One of these churches, founded by St. Thomas, is the Chaldean Church. It was established in Mesopotamia, present-day Iraq. Following the resignation of Cardinal Sacco in 2025, this church set out to elect a new leader. The new patriarch is Amel Nona, who has taken the name Paul III.
3: Sono nato in una...
0: I was born in a small town, you could say a small city, in the north of Nineveh, in Mosul. It is an entirely Christian village. It's a village that was once famous in history. It has preserved the Chaldean liturgy very well. I hope to live as a Christian, a simple Christian, but with a special service, a special mission. That is, to be a father to everyone in our church, and also to accompany all the faithful of the church. Many can still vividly recall the rise of Islamic State persecution, when Mosul was among the hardest-hit cities. In 2014, it faced near-total collapse as terrorists took over the Iraqi city, persecuting and destroying any trace of Christianity. At the time, Paul III was the archbishop. He was forced to flee to Sydney, and he still remembers the terrible ordeal. It was very difficult, very, very difficult. It's not easy to see a region, a city, a Christian community that has risen from its origins up to the end of the first century, and then find no one there anymore. It's very difficult to witness that situation. When families, the entire community, in one night or in one day leave everything behind, they leave the church. They have also left their history, one could say, because we have lost the land that is very precious to us, the city of Mosul, which for us is the origin. The Chaldeans face many challenges today, including their status as a shrinking minority, compounded by the large diaspora created by ISIS persecution. The largest numbers emigrated to the United States, Australia, and Europe. The patriarch of the Chaldean Church, however, warns that this leads to the risk of losing both cultural and religious identity. The Western world is a world that's become highly homogenized. There are challenges of no longer being a culture, of no longer having a clear identity in the societies of this world. So that is the great challenge, when one loses one's culture, when one loses one's identity, or when one has difficulty maintaining one's cultural identity and the identity of faith. After his election as the new patriarch, one of his primary goals was to seek full communion with Rome through the Pope's approval, which Pope Leo happily gave. With a heart full of joy, the Pope declared, "I grant you ecclesiastical communion in your own territory and in those of the ever-growing diaspora." Often described as peacemakers in their homelands, these words marked a moment of hope and support for Paul III and the whole Chaldean Church. What did Pope John Paul II, Andrew Kim Tae-gon, Mother Francesca Brini, Josephine Bakita, and Carlo Acutis have in common? All five figures are, of course, canonized saints and models of Christian faith and heroic virtue. But that's not all. They've also been chosen as patron saints for the next World Youth Day, set to take place in Seoul, South Korea, in 2027. But among thousands of saints, why these five? This selection of saints was announced in late 2024, after a nationwide survey voted for these winning saints to spiritually sponsor the large global gathering in South Korea. Pope St. John Paul II is the one who started World Youth Day and was known for his closeness with and love for young people. St. Andrew Kim Tae-gon, Korea's first Catholic priest from the 19th century, was martyred at a young age. Mother Cabrini was a missionary known for her care of migrants and the poor in the States, and St. Josephine Bakita was enslaved, later freed, and became

0: came a religious sister. Finally, the first millennial saint, Saint Carlo Acutis, was a digital age figure whose life continues to inspire young people worldwide. On the official World Youth Day website, users can take personality tests and quizzes to find out which saint best matches their own personality. So whether or not you're going to World Youth Day 2027, why not find out which saint is your spiritual buddy? A few days after the first anniversary of the death of Pope Francis, one of the places that marked the end of his life plans to pay him tribute. It is the Gemelli Hospital in Rome, where Francis was admitted for up to almost 5 weeks due to pneumonia. There, a center specializing in cardiovascular care has decided to name a new project after him. It will be inaugurated within the next 3 years. It will be called Heart Center Pope Francis, and some of those responsible for the project travel to the Vatican to present it to his successor, Pope Leo XIV.
1: Oggi possiamo dire che quella scelta profetica allora lo è tuttora, se pensiamo che Papa Francesco ha voluto la sua ultima enciclica di Lexit Nos, quasi un testamento, dedicata all'amore umano e divino del cuore di Gesù Cristo.
0: The Pope emphasized how important it is that this project is modeled after the human person, not only from the medical point of view, but from the spiritual view as well. The heart is much more than an organ. It is the place in which the person finds his true identity, which is one of the central messages of Pope Francis's papacy. It was a moving moment then for all involved when Pope Leo blessed the first stone that will be used to build the new center, which will stand as a testimony to the heart of Pope Francis. In our next program, we'll continue to follow the activities and schedule of Pope Leo XIV. This and much more here on Rome Reports.

In the name of the Father, and of the Son, and of the Holy Spirit. The angel of the Lord declared unto Mary, and she conceived by the Holy Spirit. Hail Mary, full of grace, the Lord is with thee. Blessed art thou among women, and blessed is the fruit of thy womb, Jesus. Holy Mary, Mother of God, pray for us sinners, now and at the hour of our death. Amen. Behold, the handmaid of the Lord. Be it done unto me according to thy word. Hail Mary, full of grace, the Lord is with thee. Blessed art thou among women, and blessed is the fruit of thy womb, Jesus. Holy Mary, Mother of God, pray for us sinners, now and at the hour of our death. Amen. And the Word was made flesh and dwelt among us. Hail Mary, full of grace, the Lord is with thee. Blessed art thou among women, and blessed is the fruit of thy womb, Jesus. Holy Mary, Mother of God, pray for us sinners, now and at the hour of our death. Amen. Pray for us, O Holy Mother of God, that we may be made worthy of the promises of Christ. Let us pray. Pour forth, we beseech thee, O Lord, thy grace into our hearts, that we, to whom the incarnation of Christ thy Son was made known by the message of an angel, may by his passion and death be brought to the glory of his resurrection through the same Christ our Lord. Amen. Glory be to the Father, and to the Son, and to the Holy Spirit, as it was in the beginning, is now, and ever shall be, world without end. Amen. Glory be to the Father, and to the Son, and to the Holy Spirit, as it was in the beginning, is now, and ever shall be, world without end. Amen. Glory be to the Father, and to the Son, and to the Holy Spirit, as it was in the beginning, is now, and ever shall be, world without end. Amen. And may the divine assistance remain always with us, and may the souls of the faithful departed, through the mercy of God, rest in peace. Amen. And may Almighty God bless you, the Father, the Son, and the Holy Spirit. Amen.

Amen. I believe in God, the Father Almighty, creator of heaven and earth, and in Jesus Christ, his only Son, our Lord, who was conceived by the Holy Spirit, born of the Virgin Mary, suffered under Pontius Pilate, was crucified, died, and was buried. He descended into hell. On the third day, he rose again from the dead. He ascended into heaven and is seated at the right hand of God, the Father Almighty. From there, he will come to judge the living and the dead. I believe in the Holy Spirit, the Holy Catholic Church, the communion of saints, the forgiveness of sins, the resurrection of the body, and life everlasting. Amen. Our Father who art in heaven, hallowed be thy name. Thy kingdom come, thy will be done, on earth as it is in heaven. Give us this day our daily bread, and forgive us our trespasses, as we forgive those who trespass against us. And lead us not into temptation, but deliver us from evil. Amen. Hail Mary, full of grace, the Lord is with thee. Blessed art thou amongst women, and blessed is the fruit of thy womb, Jesus. Holy Mary, Mother of God, pray for us sinners, now and at the hour of our death. Amen. Hail Mary, full of grace, the Lord is with thee. Blessed art thou amongst women, and blessed is the fruit of thy womb, Jesus. Holy Mary, Mother of God, pray for us sinners, now and at the hour of our death. Amen. Hail Mary, full of grace, the Lord is with thee. Blessed art thou amongst women, and blessed is the fruit of thy womb, Jesus. Holy Mary, Mother of God, pray for us sinners, now and at the hour of our death. Amen. Glory be to the Father, and to the Son, and to the Holy Spirit, as it was in the beginning, is now, and ever shall be, world without end. Amen. The first luminous mystery, the baptism of Jesus. And when Jesus was baptized, the heavens were opened, and he saw the Spirit of God descending like a dove, and alighting on him, and lo, a voice from heaven saying, "This is my beloved Son, in whom I am well pleased." Our Father, who art in heaven, hallowed be thy name. Thy kingdom come, thy will be done, on earth as it is in heaven. Give us this day our daily bread, and forgive us our trespasses, as we forgive those who trespass against us. And lead us not into temptation, but deliver us from evil. Amen. Hail Mary, full of grace, the Lord is with thee. Blessed art thou among women, and blessed is the fruit of thy womb, Jesus. Holy Mary, Mother of God, pray for us sinners, now and at the hour of our death. Amen. Hail Mary, full of grace, the Lord is with thee. Blessed art thou among women, and blessed is the fruit of thy womb, Jesus. Holy Mary, Mother of God, pray for us sinners, now and at the hour of our death. Amen. Hail Mary, full of grace, the Lord is with thee. Blessed art thou among women, and blessed is the fruit of thy womb, Jesus. Holy Mary, Mother of God, pray for us sinners, now and at the hour of our death. Amen. Hail Mary, full of grace, the Lord is with thee. Blessed art thou among women, and blessed is the fruit of thy womb, Jesus. Holy Mary, Mother of God, pray for us sinners, now and at the hour of our death. Amen. Hail Mary, full of grace, the Lord is with thee. Blessed art thou among women, and blessed is the fruit of thy womb, Jesus. Holy Mary, Mother of God, pray for us sinners, now and at the hour of our death. Amen. Hail Mary, full of grace, the Lord is with thee. Blessed art thou among women, and blessed is the fruit of thy womb, Jesus. Holy Mary, Mother of God, pray for us sinners, now and at the hour of our death. Amen. Hail Mary, full of grace, the Lord is with thee. Blessed art thou among women, and blessed is the fruit of thy womb, Jesus. Holy Mary, Mother of God, pray for us sinners, now and at the hour of our death. Amen. Hail Mary, full of grace, the Lord is with thee. Blessed art thou among women, and blessed is the fruit of thy womb, Jesus. Holy Mary, Mother of God, pray for us sinners, now and at the hour of our death. Amen. Hail Mary, full of grace, the Lord is with thee. Blessed art thou among women, and blessed is the fruit of thy womb, Jesus. Holy Mary, Mother of God, pray for us sinners, now and at the hour of our death. Amen. Hail Mary, full of grace, the Lord is with thee. Blessed art thou among women, and blessed is the fruit of thy womb, Jesus. Holy Mary, Mother of God, pray for us sinners, now and at the hour of our death. Amen. Glory be to the Father, and to the Son, and to the Holy Spirit, as it was in the beginning, is now, and ever shall be, world without end. Amen. O my Jesus, forgive us our sins, save us from the fires of hell, lead all souls to heaven, especially those most in need of thy mercy. The second luminous mystery, the wedding at Cana. His mother said to the servants, "Do whatever he tells you." Jesus said to them, "Fill the jars with water," and they filled them up to the brim. Our Father, who art in heaven, hallowed be thy name. Thy kingdom come, thy will be done, on earth as it is in heaven. Give us this day our daily bread, and forgive us our trespasses, as we forgive those who trespass against us. And lead us not into temptation, but deliver us from evil. Amen. Hail Mary, full of grace, the Lord is with thee. Blessed art thou among women, and blessed is the fruit of thy womb, Jesus. Holy Mary, Mother of God, pray for us sinners, now and at the hour of our death. Amen. Hail Mary, full of grace, the Lord is with thee. Blessed art thou among women, and blessed is the fruit of thy womb, Jesus.
Holy Mary, Mother of God,

God, pray for us sinners, now and at the hour of our death. Amen. Hail Mary, full of grace, the Lord is with thee. Blessed art thou among women, and blessed is the fruit of thy womb, Jesus. Holy Mary, Mother of God, pray for us sinners, now and at the hour of our death. Amen. Hail Mary, full of grace, the Lord is with thee. Blessed art thou among women, and blessed is the fruit of thy womb, Jesus. Holy Mary, Mother of God, pray for us sinners, now and at the hour of our death. Amen. Hail Mary, full of grace, the Lord is with thee. Blessed art thou among women, and blessed is the fruit of thy womb, Jesus. Holy Mary, Mother of God, pray for us sinners, now and at the hour of our death. Amen. Hail Mary, full of grace, the Lord is with thee. Blessed art thou among women, and blessed is the fruit of thy womb, Jesus. Holy Mary, Mother of God, pray for us sinners, now and at the hour of our death. Amen. Hail Mary, full of grace, the Lord is with thee. Blessed art thou among women, and blessed is the fruit of thy womb, Jesus. Holy Mary, Mother of God, pray for us sinners, now and at the hour of our death. Amen. Hail Mary, full of grace, the Lord is with thee. Blessed art thou among women, and blessed is the fruit of thy womb, Jesus. Holy Mary, Mother of God, pray for us sinners, now and at the hour of our death. Amen. Hail Mary, full of grace, the Lord is with thee. Blessed art thou among women, and blessed is the fruit of thy womb, Jesus. Holy Mary, Mother of God, pray for us sinners, now and at the hour of our death. Amen. Hail Mary, full of grace, the Lord is with thee. Blessed art thou among women, and blessed is the fruit of thy womb, Jesus. Holy Mary, Mother of God, pray for us sinners, now and at the hour of our death. Amen. Glory be to the Father, and to the Son, and to the Holy Spirit, as it was in the beginning, is now, and ever shall be, world without end. Amen. O my Jesus, forgive us our sins, save us from the fires of hell, lead all souls to heaven, especially those most in need of thy mercy. The third luminous mystery, proclaiming the kingdom. And preach as you go, saying, the kingdom of heaven is at hand. Heal the sick, raise the dead, cleanse the lepers, and cast out demons. You receive without pay, give without pay. Our Father, who art in heaven, hallowed be thy name. Thy kingdom come, thy will be done, on earth as it is in heaven. Give us this day our daily bread, and forgive us our trespasses, as we forgive those who trespass against us. And lead us not into temptation, but deliver us from evil. Amen. Hail Mary, full of grace, the Lord is with thee. Blessed art thou among women, and blessed is the fruit of thy womb, Jesus. Holy Mary, Mother of God, pray for us sinners, now and at the hour of our death. Amen. Hail Mary, full of grace, the Lord is with thee. Blessed art thou among women, and blessed is the fruit of thy womb, Jesus. Holy Mary, Mother of God, pray for us sinners, now and at the hour of our death. Amen. Hail Mary, full of grace, the Lord is with thee. Blessed art thou among women, and blessed is the fruit of thy womb, Jesus. Holy Mary, Mother of God, pray for us sinners, now and at the hour of our death. Amen. Hail Mary, full of grace, the Lord is with thee. Blessed art thou among women, and blessed is the fruit of thy womb, Jesus. Holy Mary, Mother of God, pray for us sinners, now and at the hour of our death. Amen. Hail Mary, full of grace, the Lord is with thee. Blessed art thou among women, and blessed is the fruit of thy womb, Jesus. Holy Mary, Mother of God, pray for us sinners, now and at the hour of our death. Amen. Hail Mary, full of grace, the Lord is with thee. Blessed art thou among women, and blessed is the fruit of thy womb, Jesus. Holy Mary, Mother of God, pray for us sinners, now and at the hour of our death. Amen. Hail Mary, full of grace, the Lord is with thee. Blessed art thou among women, and blessed is the fruit of thy womb, Jesus. Holy Mary, Mother of God, pray for us sinners, now and at the hour of our death. Amen. Hail Mary, full of grace, the Lord is with thee. Blessed art thou among women, and blessed is the fruit of thy womb, Jesus. Holy Mary, Mother of God, pray for us sinners, now and at the hour of our death. Amen. Hail Mary, full of grace, the Lord is with thee. Blessed art thou among women, and blessed is the fruit of thy womb, Jesus. Holy Mary, Mother of God, pray for us sinners, now and at the hour of our death. Amen. Hail Mary, full of grace, the Lord is with thee. Blessed art thou among women, and blessed is the fruit of thy womb, Jesus. Holy Mary, Mother of God, pray for us sinners, now and at the hour of our death. Amen. Glory be to the Father, and to the Son, and to the Holy Spirit, as it was in the beginning, is now, and ever shall be, world without end. Amen. O my Jesus, forgive us our sins, save us from the fires of hell, lead all souls to heaven, especially those most in need of thy mercy. The fourth luminous mystery, the Transfiguration. And as he was praying, his appearance of his countenance was altered, and his raiment became dazzling white. And a voice came out of the cloud saying, "This is my Son, my chosen, listen to him." Our Father, who art in heaven, hallowed be thy name. Thy kingdom come, thy will be done, on earth as it is in heaven. Give us this day our daily bread, and forgive us our trespasses, as we forgive those who trespass against us.

Lead us not into temptation, but deliver us from evil. Amen. Hail Mary, full of grace, the Lord is with thee. Blessed art thou among women, and blessed is the fruit of thy womb, Jesus. Holy Mary, Mother of God, pray for us sinners, now and at the hour of our death. Amen. Hail Mary, full of grace, the Lord is with thee. Blessed art thou among women, and blessed is the fruit of thy womb, Jesus. Holy Mary, Mother of God, pray for us sinners, now and at the hour of our death. Amen. Hail Mary, full of grace, the Lord is with thee. Blessed art thou among women, and blessed is the fruit of thy womb, Jesus. Holy Mary, Mother of God, pray for us sinners, now and at the hour of our death. Amen. Hail Mary, full of grace, the Lord is with thee. Blessed art thou among women, and blessed is the fruit of thy womb, Jesus. Holy Mary, Mother of God, pray for us sinners, now and at the hour of our death. Amen. Hail Mary, full of grace, the Lord is with thee. Blessed art thou among women, and blessed is the fruit of thy womb, Jesus. Holy Mary, Mother of God, pray for us sinners, now and at the hour of our death. Amen. Hail Mary, full of grace, the Lord is with thee. Blessed art thou among women, and blessed is the fruit of thy womb, Jesus. Holy Mary, Mother of God, pray for us sinners, now and at the hour of our death. Amen. Hail Mary, full of grace, the Lord is with thee. Blessed art thou among women, and blessed is the fruit of thy womb, Jesus. Holy Mary, Mother of God, pray for us sinners, now and at the hour of our death. Amen. Hail Mary, full of grace, the Lord is with thee. Blessed art thou among women, and blessed is the fruit of thy womb, Jesus. Holy Mary, Mother of God, pray for us sinners, now and at the hour of our death. Amen. Hail Mary, full of grace, the Lord is with thee. Blessed art thou among women, and blessed is the fruit of thy womb, Jesus. Holy Mary, Mother of God, pray for us sinners, now and at the hour of our death. Amen. Hail Mary, full of grace, the Lord is with thee. Blessed art thou among women, and blessed is the fruit of thy womb, Jesus. Holy Mary, Mother of God, pray for us sinners, now and at the hour of our death. Amen. Glory be to the Father, and to the Son, and to the Holy Spirit, as it was in the beginning, is now, and ever shall be, world without end. Amen. O my Jesus, forgive us our sins, save us from the fires of hell, lead all souls to heaven, especially those most in need of thy mercy. The fifth luminous mystery, the institution of the Eucharist. And he took bread, and when he had given thanks, he broke it and gave it to them, saying, This is my body, which is given for you. And likewise the cup after supper, saying, This cup which is poured out for you is the new covenant in my blood. Our Father, who art in heaven, hallowed be thy name. Thy kingdom come, thy will be done on earth as it is in heaven. Give us this day our daily bread, and forgive us our trespasses, as we forgive those who trespass against us. And lead us not into temptation, but deliver us from evil. Amen. Hail Mary, full of grace, the Lord is with thee. Blessed art thou among women, and blessed is the fruit of thy womb, Jesus. Holy Mary, Mother of God, pray for us sinners, now and at the hour of our death. Amen. Hail Mary, full of grace, the Lord is with thee. Blessed art thou among women, and blessed is the fruit of thy womb, Jesus. Holy Mary, Mother of God, pray for us sinners, now and at the hour of our death. Amen. Hail Mary, full of grace, the Lord is with thee. Blessed art thou among women, and blessed is the fruit of thy womb, Jesus. Holy Mary, Mother of God, pray for us sinners, now and at the hour of our death. Amen. Hail Mary, full of grace, the Lord is with thee. Blessed art thou among women, and blessed is the fruit of thy womb, Jesus. Holy Mary, Mother of God, pray for us sinners, now and at the hour of our death. Amen. Hail Mary, full of grace, the Lord is with thee. Blessed art thou among women, and blessed is the fruit of thy womb, Jesus. Holy Mary, Mother of God, pray for us sinners, now and at the hour of our death. Amen. Hail Mary, full of grace, the Lord is with thee. Blessed art thou among women, and blessed is the fruit of thy womb, Jesus. Holy Mary, Mother of God, pray for us sinners, now and at the hour of our death. Amen. Hail Mary, full of grace, the Lord is with thee. Blessed art thou among women, and blessed is the fruit of thy womb, Jesus. Holy Mary, Mother of God, pray for us sinners, now and at the hour of our death. Amen. Hail Mary, full of grace, the Lord is with thee. Blessed art thou among women, and blessed is the fruit of thy womb, Jesus. Holy Mary, Mother of God, pray for us sinners, now and at the hour of our death. Amen. Hail Mary, full of grace, the Lord is with thee. Blessed art thou among women, and blessed is the fruit of thy womb, Jesus. Holy Mary, Mother of God, pray for us sinners, now and at the hour of our death. Amen. Hail Mary, full of grace, the Lord is with thee. Blessed art thou among women, and blessed is the fruit of thy womb, Jesus. Holy Mary, Mother of God, pray for us sinners, now and at the hour of our death. Amen. Glory be to the Father, and to the Son, and to the Holy Spirit, as it was in the beginning, is now, and ever shall be, world without end. Amen. O my Jesus, forgive us our sins, save us from the fires of hell, lead all souls to heaven, especially those most in need of thy mercy.
Hail, Holy Queen, Mother of Mercy, our life, our sweetness, and our hope. To thee do we cry, poor banished

children of Eve, to thee do we send up our sighs, mourning and weeping in this vale of tears. Turn then, most gracious advocate, thine eyes of mercy toward us, and after this our exile, show unto us the blessed fruit of thy womb, Jesus. O clement, O loving, O sweet Virgin Mary, pray for us, O Holy Mother of God, that we may be made worthy of the promises of Christ. Let us pray. O God, whose only begotten Son, by his life, death, and resurrection, has purchased for us the rewards of eternal life, grant, we beseech thee, that by meditating on these mysteries of the Most Holy Rosary of the Blessed Virgin Mary, we may imitate what they contain and obtain what they promise, through the same Christ our Lord. Amen. Most Sacred Heart of Jesus, have mercy on us. Immaculate Heart of Mary, pray for us. In the name of the Father, and of the Son, and of the Holy Spirit. Amen.

0: always fresh.
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Today is the solemnity of the Ascension of the Lord. We welcome all of those joining us through the Catholic Faith Network. And the celebrant of the Mass is the Most Reverend John O. Barris, Bishop of the Diocese of Rockville Center.

0: In the name of the Father, and of the Son, and of the Holy Spirit.
1: Amen.
0: Peace be with you.
1: And with your spirit.
0: Brothers and sisters, let us acknowledge our sins and so prepare ourselves to celebrate the sacred mysteries. You were sent to heal the contrite of heart. Lord, have mercy.
1: Lord, have mercy.
0: You came to call sinners. Christ, have mercy.
1: Christ, have mercy.
0: You are seated at the right hand of the Father to intercede for us. Lord, have mercy.
1: Lord, have mercy.
0: May Almighty God have mercy on us, forgive us our sins, and bring us to everlasting life.
1: Amen.

0: Let us pray. Gladden us with holy joys, Almighty God, and make us rejoice with devout thanksgiving, for the ascension of Christ your Son is our exaltation, and where the head has gone before in glory, the body is called to follow in hope. Through our Lord Jesus Christ, your Son, who lives and reigns with you in the unity of the Holy Spirit, God forever and ever.
1: Amen.
2: A reading from the Acts of the Apostles. In the first book, Theophilus, I dealt with all that Jesus did and taught until the day he was taken up, after giving instructions through the Holy Spirit to the apostles whom he had chosen. He presented himself alive to them by many proofs after he had suffered, appearing to them during 40 days and speaking about the kingdom of God. While meeting with them, he enjoined them not to depart from Jerusalem, but to wait for the promise of the Father, about which you have heard me speak. For John the Baptist baptized with water, but in a few days you will be baptized with the Holy Spirit. When they had gathered together, they asked him, Lord, are you at this time going to restore the kingdom to Israel? He answered them, it is not for you to know the times or the seasons that the Father has established by his own authority. But you will receive power when the Holy Spirit comes upon you, and you will be my witnesses in Jerusalem, throughout Judea and Samaria, and to the ends of the earth. When he had said this, as they were looking on, he was lifted up, and a cloud took him from their sight. While they were looking intently at the sky as he was going, suddenly two men dressed in white garments stood beside them. They said, Men of Galilee, why are you standing there looking up at the sky? This Jesus, who had been taken up from you into heaven, will return in the same way as you have seen him going into heaven. The word of the Lord.
3: Thanks be to God.
2: God mounts his throne to shouts of joy, a blare of trumpets for the Lord. God mounts his throne to shouts of joy, a blare of trumpets for the Lord. All you peoples, clap your hands. Shout to God with cries of gladness. For the Lord, the Most High, the Awesome, is the great King over all the earth. God mounts his throne to shouts of joy, a blare of trumpets for the Lord. God mounts his throne amid shouts of joy, the Lord amid trumpet blasts. Sing praise to God, sing praise. Sing praise to our King, sing praise. God mounts his throne to shouts of joy, a blare of trumpets for the Lord. For kings of all the earth is God, sing hymns and praise.

0: God reigns over all the nations. God sits upon his holy throne. God mounts his throne to shouts of joy, a blare of trumpets for the Lord. A reading from the second, from the letter to St. Paul, the Ephesians. Brothers and sisters, may the God of our Lord Jesus Christ, the Father of glory, give you a spirit of wisdom and revelation resulting in knowledge of him. May the eyes of your hearts be enlightened, that you may know what is the hope that belongs to his call. What are the riches of glory in his inheritance among the holy ones? And what is his surpassing greatness of his power for us who believe? In accord with the exercise of his great might, which he worked in Christ, raised him from the dead, and seating him at his right hand in the heavens, for every principality, authority, power, and dominion, and every name that is named, not only in this age, but of the one to come. And he put all things beneath his feet, and he gave him as head over all things in the church, which is his body, the fullness of the one who fills all things in every way. The word of the Lord.
1: Thanks be to God.

0: The Lord be with you.
1: And with your spirit.
0: A reading from the Holy Gospel according to Matthew.
1: Glory to you, O Lord.
0: The 11 disciples went to Galilee, to the mountain to which Jesus had ordered them. When they saw him, they worshipped, but they doubted. Then Jesus approached and said to them, "All power in heaven and on earth has been given to me. Go therefore and make disciples of all nations, baptizing them in the name of the Father and of the Son and of the Holy Spirit, teaching them to observe all that I have commanded you. And behold, I am with you always, until the end of the age." The Gospel of the Lord.
1: Praise to you, Lord Jesus Christ.

The Compendium of the Catholic Church defines the mystery of our Lord's ascension into heaven in this way. After 40 days, during which Jesus showed himself to the apostles with ordinary human features, which veiled his glory as the risen one, Christ ascended into heaven and was seated at the right hand of the Father. He is the Lord who now in his humanity reigns in the everlasting glory of the Son of God and constantly intercedes for us before the Father. He sends us his Spirit, and he gives us the hope of one day reaching the place he has prepared for us. The Carmelite Father Gabriel of St. Mary Magdalene writes, "The ascension is a sweet foretaste of heaven. As in Christ crucified, we die to sin, as in the risen Christ, we rise to the life of grace, so too we are raised up to heaven in the ascension of Christ." The first chapter of the Acts of the Apostles describes our Lord's ascension into heaven. Jesus promised the apostles the coming of the Holy Spirit. He says, "You will receive power when the Holy Spirit comes upon you, and you will be my witnesses in Jerusalem, throughout Judea and Samaria, and to the ends of the earth." I wonder what they were feeling and experiencing as they watched Jesus ascend to heaven and leave them all behind

on earth. I wonder if some of them had flashbacks of Jesus teaching the parable of the Good Samaritan or the Beatitudes, or perhaps some of them thought of the miracle of the multiplication of loaves. They all must have had a moment of disorientation, even panic, as they watched him ascend and as they said to themselves, "What are we going to do now without him?" And just as Jesus disappears from their sight, two men in white garments appear and say, "Men of Galilee, why are you standing there looking at the sky? This Jesus who has been taken up from you into heaven will return in the same way as you have seen him going into heaven." The apostles were experiencing fear, confusion, and insecurity. The men in the white garments remind them that the rock-solid foundation of their lives and mission is the Lord himself. Though they did not know what the next steps were exactly, they trusted in the Lord Jesus' presence and his promise of the Holy Spirit. The Lord Jesus always is with us in times of change and transition. We all experience these changes and transitions in many seasons of our lives. The Lord Jesus is always with us, and the Holy Spirit is always guiding us in these moments. The mystery of the ascension also reminds us to have a daily and burning desire for heaven and eternal life. C.S. Lewis, the author of Mere Christianity and the Screwtape Letters, once said that the most productive people on earth are those who have a burning desire for heaven, a burning desire for eternal life, because they know what really anchors their lives on earth. Our time on earth is very short. Generations of humanity come and go with the blink of an eye. This points to heaven as our true home. St. Paul tells us, "Eyes have not seen, ears have not heard what God has prepared for those who love him." Cardinal Mary Del Valle, the Secretary of State for Pope St. Pius X, says, "Receive everything from Christ, and your life will be the first stanza of an eternal hymn, the dawn of a happiness without sunset." The light of a burning desire for eternal life stokes and motivates the heroism, courage, spirit-driven discipline and perseverance of our daily prayer lives on earth. In Rejoice and Be Glad, Pope Francis says, "Do not be afraid of holiness. It will take away none of your energy, vitality, or joy. The Lord wants us to be saints and not to settle for a bland and mediocre existence. Holiness is the most attractive face of the church. The church needs passionate missionaries, enthusiastic about sharing true life. The saints surprise us, they confound us, because by their lives they urge us to abandon a dull and dreary mediocrity." On this solemnity of the ascension of our Lord, let's be ready and receptive to a new and fresh outpouring of the Holy Spirit. Please stand. I believe in one God, the Father Almighty, maker of heaven and earth, of all things visible and invisible. I believe in one Lord Jesus Christ, the only begotten Son of God, born of the Father before all ages, God from God, light from light, true God from true God, begotten, not made, consubstantial with the Father. Through him all things were made. For us men and for our salvation, he came down from heaven, and by the Holy Spirit was incarnate of the Virgin Mary and became man. For our sake he was crucified under Pontius Pilate. He suffered death and was buried, and rose again on the third day in accordance

0: with the scriptures. He ascended into heaven and is seated at the right hand of the Father. He will come again in glory to judge the living and the dead, and his kingdom will have no end. I believe in the Holy Spirit, the Lord, the giver of life, who proceeds from the Father and the Son, who with the Father and the Son is adored and glorified, who has spoken through the prophets. I believe in one holy Catholic and apostolic church. I confess one baptism for the forgiveness of sins, and I look forward to the resurrection of the dead and life of the world to come. Amen. Christ has ascended to the right hand of the Father and intercedes for us always, trusting in his promise to remain with his church until the end of the age. We offer our prayers.
1: For the church throughout the world, that empowered by the Holy Spirit, she may faithfully proclaim the gospel to every nation and bear witness to the risen and ascended Lord. Let us pray to the Lord.
2: Lord, hear our prayer.
1: For an increase in vocations to the priesthood, religious life, and holy marriages, especially from the people among our parish and from the children of our schools, let us pray to the Lord.
2: Lord, hear our prayer.
1: For those who feel abandoned, discouraged, or burdened by suffering, that they may be strengthened by the promise that Christ remains with us always, let us pray to the Lord.
2: Lord, hear our prayer.
1: For the sick of our parish, for the repose of the souls of all the faithful departed, and for this intention of this Holy Mass, today at this Eucharist, we pray for Marie Murphy. Let us pray to the Lord.
2: Lord, hear our prayer.
1: And for the needs and intentions we hold in the silence of our hearts and the hearts of those watching on the Catholic Faith Network. Let us pray to the Lord.
2: Lord, hear our prayer.
0: Father in heaven, your Son has ascended in glory and remains with us through the gift of the Holy Spirit. Hear the prayers we offer in his name, for he lives and reigns with you forever and ever.
2: Amen.

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0: Pray, brothers and sisters, that my sacrifice and yours may be acceptable to God the Almighty Father.
1: Praise and glory of his name, for our good and the good of all his holy church.
0: We offer sacrifice now in supplication, O Lord, to honor the wondrous ascension of your Son. Grant, we pray, that through this most holy exchange, we too may rise up to the heavenly realms through Christ our Lord. Amen. The Lord be with you.
1: And with your spirit.
0: Lift up your hearts.
1: We lift them up to the Lord.
0: Let us give thanks to the Lord our God.
1: It is right and just.
0: It is truly right and just, our duty and our salvation, always and everywhere, to give you thanks, Lord, Holy Father, Almighty and Eternal God. For the Lord Jesus, the King of glory, conqueror of sin and death, ascended to the highest heavens as the angels gazed in wonder, mediator between God and man, judge of the world and Lord of hosts. He ascended not to distance himself from our lowly state, but that we, his members, might be confident of following where he, our head and founder, has gone before. Therefore, overcome with paschal joy, every land, every people exults in your praise, and even the heavenly powers with the angelic hosts sing together the unending hymn of your glory as they acclaim.

You are indeed holy, O Lord, and all you have created rightly gives you praise. For through your Son, our Lord Jesus Christ, by the power and working of the Holy Spirit, you give life to all things and make them holy. You never cease to gather a people to yourself, so that from the rising of a sun to its setting, a pure sacrifice may be offered to your name. Therefore, O Lord, we humbly implore you, by the same Spirit graciously make holy these gifts we have brought to you for consecration, that they may become the body and blood of your Son, our Lord Jesus Christ, at whose command we celebrate these mysteries. For on the night he was betrayed, he himself took bread, and giving you thanks, he said the blessing, broke the bread, and gave it to his disciples, saying, "Take this, all of you, and eat of it, for this is my body, which will be given up for you."

In a similar way, when supper was ended, he took the chalice, and giving you thanks, he said the blessing, and gave the chalice to his disciples, saying, "Take this, all of you, and drink from it. For this is the chalice of my blood, the blood of the new and eternal covenant, which will be poured out for you and for many for the forgiveness of sins. Do this in memory of me."

Therefore, Lord, as we celebrate the memorial of the saving passion of your Son, his wondrous resurrection and ascension into heaven, and as we look forward to his second coming, we offer you in thanksgiving this holy and living sacrifice. Look, we pray upon the oblation of your church and recognizing the sacrificial victim by whose death you willed to reconcile us to yourself. Grant that we who are nourished by the body and blood of your Son and filled with his Holy Spirit may become one body, one spirit in Christ. May he make of us an eternal offering to you so that we may obtain an inheritance with your elect, especially with the most blessed Virgin Mary, Mother of God, with blessed Joseph, her spouse, with your blessed apostles and glorious martyrs, with Saint Agnes and with all the saints on whose constant intercession in your presence we rely for unfailing help. May the sacrifice of our reconciliation, we pray, O Lord, advance the peace and salvation of all the world. Be pleased to confirm in faith and charity your pilgrim church on earth. With your servant Leo, our Pope, me, your unworthy servant, my assistant bishops, the order of bishops, all the clergy, and the entire people you have gained for your own. Listen graciously to the prayers of this family whom you have summoned before you. In your compassion, O merciful Father, gather to yourself all your children scattered throughout the world. To our departed brothers and sisters and to all who are pleasing to you at their passing from this life, give kind admittance to your kingdom. There we hope to enjoy forever the fullness of your glory through Christ our Lord, to whom we bestow in the world all that is good.

0: At the Savior's command and formed by divine teaching, we dare to say, Our Father, who art in heaven, hallowed be thy name. Thy kingdom come, thy will be done, on earth as it is in heaven. Give us this day our daily bread, and forgive us our trespasses, as we forgive those who trespass against us. And lead us not into temptation, but deliver us from evil. Deliver us, Lord, we pray, from every evil. Graciously grant peace in our days, that by the help of your mercy, we may be always free from sin and safe from all distress as we await the blessed hope and the coming of our Savior, Jesus Christ.
1: For the kingdom, the power, and the glory are yours, now and forever.
0: Lord Jesus Christ, who said to your apostles, Peace I leave you, my peace I give you, look not on our sins, but on the faith of your church, and graciously grant her peace and unity in accordance with your will, who live and reign forever and ever.
1: Amen.
0: The peace of the Lord be with you always.
1: And with your spirit.
0: Let us offer each other the sign of peace.

0: Behold the Lamb of God, behold him who takes away the sins of the world. Bless those called to the supper of the Lamb.
1: Lord, I am not worthy that you should enter under my roof, but only say the word, and my soul shall be healed.

0: Let us pray. Almighty ever-living God, who allow those on earth to celebrate divine mysteries, grant, we pray, that Christian hope may draw us onward to where our nature is united with you through Christ our Lord.
1: Amen. Amen.
0: The Lord be with you.
2: And with your spirit.
0: May Almighty God bless you, for on this very day his only begotten Son pierced the heights of heaven and unlocked for you the way to ascend to where he is. Amen. May he grant that as Christ, after his resurrection, was seen plainly by his disciples, so when he comes as judge, he may show himself merciful to you for all eternity.
2: Amen.
0: And may you who believe he is seated with the Father in his majesty know with joy the fulfillment of his promise to stay with you until the end of time.
2: Amen.
0: May the blessing of Almighty God, the Father, and the Son, and the Holy Spirit descend upon you and remain with you forever.
2: Amen.
0: Go in peace, glorifying the Lord by your life.
2: Thanks be to God. The recessional hymn is number 532, Go to the World.

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0: friends, we've arrived in the Holy Land to walk with Christ in the sorrowful mysteries of the Rosary, the greatest love story ever told. And here I stand at Dominus Flavet, which translates God wept. That literally, right here in this spot, Scripture says that Christ wept over Jerusalem. But when we read Scripture, we're called to personalize it, that He doesn't simply or merely weep over Jerusalem, but that our Lord wept for me. And I remember the first time in my life that He captured my heart so profoundly that He reduced me to tears. It was a normal summer night. I was 19 years old. I wasn't at a conference, at a retreat, at church, or even in prayer. I was simply getting ready to go to bed. And the only way I can describe what took place is that the Holy Spirit just flooded the room, flooded my heart, flooded my soul, and everything changed. And He pierced my heart with a truth that I'd heard 1,000 times before, and it was simple, that God loved me, but that He personally died for my sins, that it was my sins that were the hammer and the nails that took His life. And so I felt this incredible, extreme contrition, and I fell to my knees and I wept. And I knelt there for 15 minutes just crying out to the Lord, I'm sorry. And in this moment, as much contrition as I felt, I also felt His love, and I felt His mercy and forgiveness just wash over me. And I remember in that moment just thinking, this is like heaven. It was a little taste of heaven, a small encounter with the living God. And up until that moment, I considered my life to be great. I loved my life, and I loved all the different aspects of it. But in this one moment with Christ, it was better than everything else combined, that I could relate to St. Paul, who says, I consider all things rubbish. I consider all things a loss compared to personally knowing Jesus Christ. And this moment was so profoundly moving to me that that night, before the night was over, I made a definitive decision. And again, I wasn't there. There was no preacher, no one leading me to an altar call. But I made a definitive decision to give my life to Christ. And at the time, I had no idea what that meant. But I knew there was a handful of things I needed to stop doing. I knew there was a handful of things I needed to start doing. And I knew that someone, somewhere, must have been praying for me.
1: I was in high school. I had an opportunity to go on a week-long retreat formation and really diving deep into my prayer life with the Lord and discerning what God wanted for me in my life. Over the course of that week, something that really kept coming up for me on my heart was God had a perfect plan for my life, a perfect way for me to get to heaven. And He knew if that was for me to get married or if that was for me to be a religious sister. And as I was praying through that, realizing if God called me to get married, then God, who knows everything, knew who I would marry one day. And if that was true, then that meant that that man was out there somewhere at that very moment. So thinking about all of the temptations and how hard it was to be a teenager, I realized I needed to pray for this person. So I wanted to make it really concrete and real. And so I started to write out these letters in the form of a journal where I was writing to my husband-to-be. So a few years pass, and deep into our dating relationship, Mark and I are talking, and we're talking about Mark's conversion experience. And I asked him if he knew the exact date that he had his conversion. And so I had this little tug on my heart, and we come up with this date in July, and I go over and I pull out my journals from that week, and I start reading through, and the week of his conversion was the exact same week that I decided that I was going to war, into the battlefield to pray for my future husband. I had a list, a very specific laundry list. If he's struggling with all of these different things, Lord, come into his life and show him that life in you is more intoxicating, more beautiful than anything that he has ever experienced before. And it was word for word, it was Mark's list. And it was such an incredible gift for us to be able to see. I mean, this is something that God does a million times every single day, that He hears our prayers and He answers our prayers. But it was this gift of this time that God chose to reveal to us how He was holding us, even in the most difficult times in my life, holding us in His hope and in His promise.

0: In every good story, there's a battle between good and evil. And with over 100 battle stories in the Old Testament, God was preparing his people. Every one of these physical battles was foreshadowing the spiritual battle to come, Christ's battle for our souls.
1: One of my favorite images of Our Lady is in St. Mary Major in Rome. And it's the Ave Regina Pacis. It's this amazing statue. If you go into St. Mary Major, it's on the left side, and she's sitting kind of very, you know, with strength. This is very maternal strength that she has. And Jesus is kind of standing on her knee. He's really small, and he's kind of oblivious. I like the statue. He has an olive branch in his hand, beautiful, but he's kind of oblivious. And so she has one hand around him like this. And then, you know, the statue doesn't have this, but it's almost like evil is coming from this side. And she has her eyes down, as we often see Our Lady. And she just has her hand out like this, as if to say, like, you've come this far, but no farther, holding evil at bay with great authority that obviously comes from the one beyond her.
0: The first sorrowful mystery is the agony in the garden. This cosmic battle that's been foretold and foreshadowed throughout the scripture. It's about to take place. It's about to become manifest right here in this scene, and brothers and sisters, in this very garden. And when Christ enters in this garden, he knows precisely what he's come to do. He's come to engage and fight a spiritual fight. He's left the upper room, Holy Thursday, the Last Supper, and it's a healthy hike, a 25-minute walk down Mount Zion into the valley and back up to this Mount of Olives, this place of prayer. And when he enters into this fight, he knows precisely who he's fighting against, and more importantly, he knows precisely who he's fighting for. This is the moment all of salvation history has been awaiting. All of creation has been awaiting. The epic battle between good and evil is at hand, between life and death, between love and all that's opposed to love. Things are about to heat up. It's time for war.
2: We get so frustrated with ourselves when we're not already at the finish line. But in this, one of the things that we lose sight of is how important the small war, the behind the scenes battle is. True victory is not made up in one decisive moment, you know, cold turkey, blah, blah, blah. Those are the lies that the devil gives us in order to keep us in chains forever. And it's these mustard seed moments that we have to realize that choosing the good often means choosing the smallest yes that I can possibly make with my will. Because then the next yes has momentum. And St. Paul often uses that analogy of running the race, run so as to win. But this is what we want. We want to already have won. And you don't. That is not the way our Lord has set up the universe. There are no cheat codes. There are no shortcuts to life. There is only grace and my cooperation with grace. And God is giving us the grace of this moment, this single moment that I have right now. Not tomorrow, not next week. I might be dead, right? I don't know what tomorrow brings. But I know what right now brings.
0: As we enter into this scene in the Garden of Gethsemane, we enter into a profound mystery, this battle and this tension between light and darkness, that as the soldiers come to arrest Jesus, he says, "This is your hour, the power of darkness." And so that puts context on the entire sorrowful mysteries that we're about to go through. It's the power of darkness is at hand. And brothers and sisters, as much as this is Jesus's story, and

0: We're going to be tracking through the life of Christ and all these mysteries. This is our story, that our Lord is calling us to fight, to engage in a spiritual battle. And my sense is that sometimes we simply don't know how to fight that fight. And so we need to pay attention. We need to open our spiritual eyes and ears and watch as our Lord fights this fight.
1: What is the evil one about? The evil one is about himself. It's about pride. It's about the exertion of power. It's what we used to call power religion. That's what Satan is all about. Satan's about a hierarchy where service flows from the underlings up to those at top. And if you're more powerful, then you get more glory. So what we see throughout the Sorrowful Mysteries is just the inversion of all that. And it changes our notion of the nature of God, that our God is not some kind of self-aggrandizing tyrant. He's so powerful, his resources are so limited, he can lay himself down. He can give himself endlessly. And then that's what we see through the agonizing hours, you know, of Christ's trials and beatings and mockery and so on. He keeps giving of himself. He keeps giving of himself. He never says, enough is enough. That's it.
0: As our Lord enters into his agony, Scripture reveals that he's sorrowful even to the point of death. And it's in the midst of this sorrow and suffering that our Lord abandons himself to the will and to the providence of God the Father. He says, Father, if thou art willing, remove this cup from me, but not my will, but thine be done. In other words, Jesus doesn't desire suffering and pain and crucifixion and death. Nonetheless, thy will be done. Thy will be done is hard. Recently in my own life, my father was sick. His oxygen was dropping rapidly. He had pneumonia and he was in the hospital for 5 nights. And I was at home, we couldn't go see him, and I was praying for him. God heal him, God heal him, God heal him. And in this moment, I remembered our Lord in the garden, in the midst of his own sorrow and pain, saying, thy will be done. And brothers and sisters, to be transparent and honest and vulnerable with you, at that time, in that moment, I did not have the strength to pray that second half of the sentence. I just couldn't say thy will be done, and I knew it. I just kept praying, God heal him, God heal him, God heal him. And thanks be to God, my father was healed. But the point of the story isn't that I was too weak to pray thy will be done. It's that God, in the midst of his pain and his sorrowful to the point of death, that Jesus Christ turned to the Father and said, thy will be done.
2: My favorite saints that said it, oh, happy fault that brought us such a savior. But even though we created evil, we made evil happen by our choices, our actions, and our free will, God did something about it. Right? He did something about it. And he didn't do it so abstractly where he was removed from it. He did it by entering into it. Right? He did it by entering into it.
3: I tend to be anxious more. And so when I'm just stressed about things, it's almost like our Lord's just showing me very clearly in one part of his life that he wanted to be anxious with me. He wanted to be anxious for me. And he wanted me to not just be anxious alone, but actually to go to the garden with him when I feel anxious. So the rote prayers lead us to contemplation, because it's there that we find Christ.
0: There's a short one-liner in Luke's gospel, and it can only be found in Luke's gospel. It said, there appeared to him an angel from in heaven, strengthening him. And we seldom hear anyone talk about this verse, but it's one of the most beautiful, most mystical verses I've ever heard in my entire life. And our Lord himself interprets the scripture. In his apparition to Saint Faustina, known as the Divine Mercy Apparition, Christ reveals this moment as a drop of consolation. And he says that drop of consolation is you. He says it's faithful and devout souls that gave him the strap of consolation in the midst of

0: an ocean of bitterness, that we gave him the strength to endure his bitter passion. After this time of intense prayer, our Lord returns to find his apostles asleep. He says, "So you couldn't watch with me for 1 hour?" And every time I read this passage, I think, really? They fell asleep on him? Like, this is the greatest moment in history. This is the fight of all fights. This epic cosmic battle's at hand. The Lord's trying to destroy sin, Satan, and death once and for all. And they fell asleep. And then the next millisecond in my mind, I remember any time I've ever tried to pray a rosary while laying down at bed at night, it's 100% for sure I'm gonna crash and fall asleep. And so apologies to the apostles. Sorry for judging you too quickly. Nonetheless, the Lord says, "Watch and pray that you may not enter into temptation. The spirit indeed is willing, but the flesh is weak." And brothers and sisters, the important point of this is where we get this phrase that the devil never sleeps. The spirit is willing, but our flesh is weak. And so sometimes we have these moments of temptation and the devil knows it. He doesn't fight a fair fight. He waits until we're hungry, we're angry, we're lonely, we're tired. And this is when he attacks. So our Lord is saying, stay awake, be vigilant, be sober, be ready to fight this fight.
1: I have a Friday morning, 3 o'clock in the morning, holy hour. Even in that most holy moment of my sacred time before the Blessed Sacrament with our Lord, you would think that, hey, this is great, quiet time. I'm totally present to our Lord. I've been doing it for years, right? We're talking like over a decade, I've been doing that holy hour. And it's just like, even somebody who's so routinely been able to do it, I can be distracted too. I can pray a rosary and be like, man, was that fruitful? Was it not fruitful? The Lord just wants our hearts, right? And wants our full presence while he's present to us. And not to get so caught up in the emotional experience, because I think that can be fleeting at times and deceiving, versus just being the faithful son, being the disciple, the apostle that actually can stay watch for an hour, right? That was all. Could you not pray with me for an hour? And it was just like, just pray with our Lord. And that just means sitting there and maybe not even saying anything, but at the very least being present to whatever he has to say.
0: And our Lord managed to wake up his apostles just in time for the fight. Judas came, one of the 12, and with him a great crowd, a band of soldiers with swords and clubs. It says, Jesus, knowing all that was to befall him, so our Lord knew what was going to take place. And here's what's important. The scripture says, Jesus came forward. That our Lord initiates this encounter. He wasn't running away from it. And he says to them, "Whom do you seek?" They say, "Jesus of Nazareth." And he proclaims, "I am he." And when he speaks these words, "I am he," he speaks them with power. And the scripture says this band of soldiers drew back and fell to the ground. That our Lord has control of the situation, that our Lord has the power. This is the same mouth, the same breath that spoke creation into existence. He has the power to disband this band of soldiers. He has the power to disband any band of soldiers in his life and in yours. But the mystery is our Lord doesn't use his power like we would think. He doesn't use force. That when the power of evil flexes its muscles, when it flexes its full strength, our Lord Jesus Christ still has the power. He just doesn't use it as we would expect. Christ lays down his life freely. "No one takes it from me, but I lay it down on my own accord. I have the power to lay it down, and I have the power to take it up again." That the Lord lays down his life for his sheep.
2: There's a great line in the Psalms, "Firmam est cor meum," "Steadfast is my heart, O Lord." And that's so applicable to Our Lady and our Lord. So like, steadfast is my heart, O Lord, that Jesus set his face and resolutely journeyed toward Jerusalem. His heart was just so courageous. His fiat had to keep being given. So it's not that I say it once, but now I'm attached to a pillar being scourged. And I gave the fiat in the agony in the garden. I said, "Lord, let it be done to me according to you. You know, not my will, but your will be done." And this is what it meant. like

0: I'm tied to a pillar. Now I'm being mocked and crowned with thorns. That the yes to the Lord continued through all of that.
1: Instead of overpowering this band of soldiers, our Lord allows himself to be betrayed, and betrayed by a friend. He says, Judas, would you betray the Son of Man with a kiss? And the pain of betrayal cuts deep. Nonetheless, as Judas approaches him, he says, friend.

0: I think our Lord means what he says, and he says what he means. He considers Judas a friend. And in this moment, even after betrayal, even after Judas has sold him out, he continues to pursue him and offer Judas his friendship. And he says, Judas, why are you here? We just read that the Lord knew everything that was going to befall him. He knew why Judas was here. He said as much even in the upper room. He who dips his bread in the cup, he is the one who will betray me. And so why would he say, Judas, why are you here? This statement is for Judas to search his own heart. Much like Adam in the Garden of Eden, Adam, where are you? Our Lord knew where Adam was. But brothers and sisters, before we condemn Judas, isn't this true in our own lives that every time we sin, our Lord comes to us in gentleness and it's personal and he says, Mark, why have you sinned? And brothers and sisters, insert your name. Why have you sinned? And as we search our hearts for that answer, our Lord continues to pursue us and chase after us. And he offers us his friendship that even while we're still sinners, he died for us.
1: You think of Judas. How I wish he lived till the next morning, the Easter morning, to see what his 30 silver paid for. Paid for resurrection in so many ways, if you look at it. The 30 pieces of silver paid for salvation in so many ways. I think that's what Jesus wants us to do, that when we look at ourselves and look at the evil that comes from us, but also see the power of grace, the power of redemption, that we too will become ambassadors of this great power that turns evil to good.
0: And what happens next may be my favorite part. That Peter cuts off Malchus's ear, that this battle of battles, the greatest battle of all of salvation history, the one all of them are leading up to, is at hand. And who's ready to fight? Who strikes the first blow? It's Peter. Peter's carrying a sword and he's ready to defend our Lord. He's ready to defend our Lord to his death as he said he would previously. Lord, I will never let this happen. And so Peter strikes the first blow. And I think sometimes we give Peter a bad rap. Peter was not a coward. He was ready to fight. He just didn't quite understand the fight. He was ready to lose his life for the Lord. He just didn't understand Calvary yet. He had no idea what was going to take place next, that the Lord healed Malchus's ear. And he turns to Peter and he says, "Put your sword into his sheath." And then our Lord points back to the Father's will. Shall I not drink the cup the Father has given me? And there's a mystery at hand once again that we're called to engage in this fight. And sometimes we just don't know how. And Christ ends this scene reminding them that he has the full strength. He has the full control. He has freedom. Do you not think that I can appeal to the Father and at once he will send more than 12 legions of angels?
2: See, the problem is a lot of fighting from the Christian perspective is done in politics. And you just have all the snark and all the one-upmanship and all the out-competing for clever insults and all that stuff. And the great sorrow is, with all the political stuff, I wonder if any of them on stage, on camera, behind the desk, behind the podium, I wonder if any of them are fasting and praying for the opponent that they're yelling and screaming and taking pot shots at. We need to stop doing it. First and foremost, the weapons of our warfare is our yes to the Lord. And that yes to the Lord means, come what may, I'm forever united to Christ. Neither tribulation or trial, neither pestilence or famine, nothing can separate us from the love of Jesus Christ, except sin. And the funny thing is, when we begin to use the tactics of the enemy, we immediately sever ourselves from Christ.
0: After all these events transpired, the disciples forsook him and fled. Peter followed at a distance on the brink of denying our Lord three times. This is the first sorrowful mystery, the agony in the garden. And as we pray the rosary, we're called to contemplate. And the fruit of our contemplation, more than anything else, will be our own transformation.

0: that when we pray the rosary, we learn at the school of divine love, and the Holy Spirit reveals to us the art of Christian living. And so when the storms come in our lives, and as we enter into our own agonies, how will we respond?
1: I think one of the things that our culture has a problem with is death. You know, it does, and we try to do everything we can do to get away from it, but it's the one thing that everybody's gonna have to experience. So I think it's important that we pray to Our Lady, that pray for us now, right? Now what we're going through, because that's important that I can be faithful, but also at the hour of our death.
0: My prayer for you is that as you pray this first sorrowful mystery, the agony in the garden, you pray like you've never prayed it before, that you're able to spiritually enter into this garden of Gethsemane with Christ, to enter into his sufferings, to offer him that drop of consolation. Brothers and sisters, remember to offer this up for someone who needs your prayers. Let's pray. Hail Mary, full of grace, the Lord is with thee. Blessed art thou among women, and blessed is the fruit of thy womb, Jesus in his agony. Holy Mary, Mother of God, pray for us sinners now and at the hour of our death. Amen. In the name of the Father, and of the Son, and of the Holy Spirit. Amen.

All right, welcome back. It is so good to be with you again and to turn our attention now in this ninth session to the mystery of the Mass in the early church. All right, we've looked now at prefigurations of the Mass in the Old Testament. We've looked at prefigurations of the Eucharist in Jesus' public ministry, and then at the institution of the Eucharist at the Last Supper. Now we want to ask ourselves a very important question, which is, what was the Eucharist like in the early church, right? We don't find the word Mass anywhere in the New Testament, but we can say, what was the Eucharist or the Eucharistic celebration like after the Passion and Death of Christ in the early church? And sometimes when Catholics go hunting for the answer to that question in the New Testament, they can be a little frustrated because we don't get a very detailed point-by-point description of the Eucharistic celebration in the early church. However, there are two key texts that do give us some insight into what the Mass was like after the resurrection. The first one, it might be somewhat surprising, but it is extremely important, namely, is the story of the road to Emmaus, of Jesus on the road to Emmaus in Luke 24. Because the reality is that the first Eucharist after the resurrection is celebrated by none other than Jesus himself. Right? So we want to look at that and look at the form of Jesus's mysterious encounter with the disciples on the road to Emmaus. The second key text for looking at the Eucharist in the early church is from 1 Corinthians chapters 10 and 11, from St. Paul's letter to the church at Corinth. And as you may know, if you've studied the letter to the Corinthians, the church at Corinth had a few issues, right? I mean, it was not a kind of pristine apostolic church where all things were perfect. They had

all kinds of issues. They had people, Christians engaging in visiting prostitutes at brothels. They had people showing up for the Eucharistic celebrations drunk. They had rivalries and schisms and factions and immorality. I mean, I know it's hard to imagine this kind of thing plaguing the Christianity and the churches, but just try to put yourself back in the first century. And so the only reason we even have the brief description that Paul gives us is because there were problems going on in the church at Corinth in their Eucharistic celebrations. So we get a little bit of a glimpse into the earthly celebration of the Eucharist in the early church in these two passages. So in this session, we're going to look at the road to Emmaus and the church at Corinth and ask ourselves, what do these texts reveal about the apostolic celebration of the Eucharist in the church? So turn with me then to the Gospel of Luke, back to Luke, chapter 24, last chapter of Luke's Gospel, to look at the story of Jesus' encounter with the disciples on the road to Emmaus. Now, I don't know about you, but this is one of my favorite stories in the whole Bible. It is just fantastic in its own right. Apart from what it reveals about the Eucharist, it's just a great story. It's so vivid. It's so real, right? And it's set on the first Easter Sunday. So this is the Sunday of Jesus' resurrection, right? The empty tomb, the disciples go, they discover the empty tomb, Mary Magdalene is there, right? And the disciples walk away scratching their heads, you know, what has happened? You know, what's going on here, right? And in Luke 24, verse 13, we pick up with the story of this mysterious encounter of Jesus with two disciples when we read, "That very day," meaning Easter Sunday, "two of them were going to a village named Emmaus, about 7 miles from Jerusalem, and talking with each other about all these things that had happened." Right? So pause there. They're heading out of the city, right, to the village of Emmaus. Verse 15 continues, "And while they were talking and discussing together, Jesus himself drew near and went with them. But their eyes were kept from recognizing him." I like that. Their eyes were kept from recognizing him. "And he said to them, 'What is this conversation which you are holding with each other as you walk?' So they stood still, looking sad. And then one of them, named Cleopas, answered him, 'Are you the only visitor to Jerusalem who does not know the things that have happened here in these days?'" Now pause. There's a great irony there because he's the only guy in Jerusalem who knows exactly what has happened, right, in his own passion, death, and resurrection, right? Nobody else really has gotten it yet. Even Peter and the disciples in the preceding verses don't grasp the mystery of the resurrection yet. But Jesus, being a good teacher, you know, meets them where they are and says, you know, "Tell me about it." "What things?" he says in verse 19. "And they said to him, 'Concerning Jesus of Nazareth, who was a prophet, mighty in deed and word before God and all the people, and how our chief priests and rulers delivered him up to be condemned to death and crucified him. But we had hoped he was the one to redeem Israel. Yes, besides all this, it is now the third day since this happened. Moreover, some women of our company amazed us. They were at the tomb early in the morning, and they did not find his body. And they came back saying they had even seen a vision of angels, who said that he was alive. Now some of those who were with us went to the tomb and found it just as the women had said, but him they did not see.'" Now pause there for a second, because there's a lot in those words that needs to be unpacked. If you back up to verse 19, when Jesus invites them to tell him about the things that have happened, notice how they begin. "The things concerning Jesus of Nazareth, who was the Messiah?" Nope. "Who was the Son of God?" Nope. Right? "Who was a prophet, mighty in deed and word before God and men." So notice, where's their faith now in Christ after the scandal of the cross? Right? They recognize that he was a great prophet. They recognize that he was sent by the Lord, but they have tripped over the stumbling block of the crucifixion. They are not professing his faith in the faith in his divinity or even in his messiahship. He's just a prophet, right? And that is important.
that they have, in a sense, fallen.

Which, let's be honest, try to be sympathetic with them, you know, try to put yourself in their place. Crucifixion is such a brutal and shameful way to die. I don't know if you've seen some of the images coming out of the Middle East these days about Christians being crucified, even in our own time, right? It is a horrific way to die. So think about just how much it would constitute a scandal or a stumbling block to think that the divine Son of God suffered such a shameful and brutal death. I mean, even when little trials and tribulations come our way, we tend to think, you know, God, why are you letting this happen to me? How could you let this happen to me? How much more the brutality of the cross, right? So be a little sympathetic here with them, because they really have been shocked by the scandal of Jesus' death. And notice what they say also. Second point, we had hoped he was the one to redeem Israel. So notice the past tense, right? We had hoped, which means they've lost that hope. Okay. Also, notice what happens. They do hear the word about the resurrection. They say, moreover, some women of our company amazed us. They went out to the tomb and they found it empty. And how much does that move them to believe in the resurrection? Not a whit, right? The empty tomb and these women's tales, you know, you can actually, in earlier verses, they actually say that this seemed to them an idle tale. You know, all the female disciples, they're so emotional, you know, they're just getting all, you know, worked up. But we, you know, how do you explain this empty tomb? We don't know what to make of it, right? So again, they've missed his identity, they've missed the meaning of the cross, and they don't get the resurrection either. I mean, they are just totally in the dark. And so now look how Jesus responds in verse 25. After they rattle off this litany of doubts and difficulties, verse 25, he says these words. Jesus said to him, O foolish men and slow of heart to believe all that the prophets have spoken. Was it not necessary that the Christ should suffer these things and enter into his glory? And beginning with Moses and all the prophets, he interpreted to them in all the scriptures the things concerning himself. Now, I'll never forget, one time I was giving a lecture on this chapter, and I got to those verses, and I said, you see, Catholics, he upbraided the disciples because they didn't know their Bibles, right? They didn't know their scriptures well enough, right? And I kind of used that as a teaching moment to encourage Catholics to come, you know, to study their Bibles more. And somebody came up to me afterwards and very politely said, Dr. Petrie, I don't think that's what he says. Look at it again. Does he upbraid them? Does he rebuke them for not knowing the Bible? No. Look at verse 25. O foolish men and slow of hearts to believe all that the prophets have spoken. Their problem is not that they don't know the scriptures, it's that they don't believe the scriptures. They don't have faith in the scriptures, right? And this is a real problem for us in our day as well. How many times has the Bible been attacked by secular media, by skeptical scholars, right, by critics? I mean, the Bible is under attack, and it's a challenge to have faith in the things that the scriptures teach us, right? And so they've stumbled not just over the cross, but over the scandal of the Bible itself, because the Bible is difficult. The Bible is challenging, and he's telling him, you don't believe God's word. You don't believe God's word. That's your problem. Now, I like to tell my students, Jesus loves us just the way we are, but he loves us too much to let us stay that way. So he both, you know, he meets them where they are, but he doesn't leave them there, right? He doesn't just rebuke them. He tells them you need to believe, and then what does he do? Beginning with Moses, which would mean what? The Torah, the Pentateuch, Genesis, Exodus, Leviticus, Numbers, and Deuteronomy. Beginning with Moses and the prophets, he interpreted them to them in the scriptures all the things concerning himself. So notice, what does Jesus do to lead them to faith? He goes back to the beginning, and he walks through salvation history. He imitates what I have done in this Bible study. No, I'm just kidding. Where'd I get that idea from? Starting with, you remember, we started with Genesis? We're just imitating Jesus' way of teaching that the Bible. That's how he did his Bible study on Easter Sunday. Go back to the beginning and walk.

0: history of salvation, looking for the things that point forward to him, the things concerning himself, the prophecies, the prefigurations. In other words, Jesus interpreted the Bible according to typology. That's how he taught the scriptures. And that's how we should teach the scriptures as well. Because typology is a motive for credibility. It builds a bridge to faith because typology shows us it's not coincidence, it's providence. It's not chance, it's God's plan. And that's necessary to see in order to lead us to faith, right? Because faith is not blind, it is reasonable, right? It transcends reason, but it doesn't go against it. God has given us motives of credibility for believing that Jesus really was the one, that he really was the Messiah, and that even though he was crucified, he really is the Son of God. But we need the scriptures to show us that. I know I'm getting excited, but I'm a Bible professor. What do you want from me, right? I mean, this is it's just really important. We should imitate Jesus when we teach the Bible. Amen?
1: Amen?
0: All right, good. In verse 28, we keep going. So they drew near to the village to which they were going, and he appeared to be going further. Now, where was Jesus going on Easter Sunday? I don't know. I don't know what he had to do, you know? But he's it seems as if he's going to be passing on. But they constrained him, saying, "Stay with us." In the Latin, Mane nobis cum Domine. It was the name of John Paul II's last letter right before he died. Stay with us, Lord. Yeah, that was his last letter on the Eucharist. Stay with us, for it is toward evening, and the day is now far spent. Now pause there. You can feel their excitement, right? What are they doing? What are they asking? They don't want this Bible study to stop, right? They want him to keep expounding the scriptures. They're not looking at their watch saying, "When's this homily going to be over?" You know, they don't want him to stop. They can't get enough of it because he's breaking open the word for them. He's breaking open the scriptures. And so they say, "It's getting dark outside. You know, you should come with us. Stay with us." And so he went in to stay with them. And then verse 30 says, "When he was at table with them, he took the bread and blessed and broke it, and gave it to them." Now pause. When's the last time in Luke's gospel Jesus took the bread, blessed the bread, broke the bread, and gave the bread? It's in Luke 22 at the Last Supper. It's the very same verbs that are being used here. So Jesus himself is recapitulating his actions at the Last Supper. He takes the bread, he blesses it, he breaks it, and he gives it. And then what does it say in verse 31? And their eyes were open and they recognized him and he vanished out of their sight. Now, look what they go on to say. They said to each other, "Did not our hearts burn within us while he talked to us on the road and while he opened to us the scriptures?" And they rose at the same hour and returned to Jerusalem. They found the 11 gathered together and those who were with them, who said, "The Lord has risen indeed and has appeared to Simon." And then they told what had happened to them on the road and how he was known to them in the breaking of the bread. Okay, so what's going on here? The first question we have to answer is this, and this one's critical, namely, why does Jesus disappear? Why does he vanish? It says that he gives them the bread, and then their eyes were opened, and they recognized him. Now, sometimes people misunderstand this. Sometimes people say they failed to recognize him, right? But it's only been 3 days since he was crucified, okay? So it's not like they forgot what he looked like, anything like that. Because earlier on in the chapter, we saw, it doesn't say they didn't recognize him. It says their eyes were kept from recognizing him. So in a sense, Jesus is veiling his presence, right? He's hiding himself from them until the moment where he breaks the bread. And once he breaks the bread, their eyes are open and they finally can see who it really is that's present amongst them. And at that moment, he vanishes from their sight. Now why, right? Is he trying to pull a David Copperfield? Now you see me, now you don't. Is this a magical trick here? What's he doing? I would suggest to you that what he's doing is he's trying to get them to see the way he will be present with them from now on. He's turning their eyes to the bread.

0: He's turning their eyes to the way he, in his risen body, will now be present with them in the Eucharist. Right? He wants them to start recognizing that although they can't see him, he's there. Their eyes were open and they recognized him. Which, by the way, since you were with me when we went back to Moses and began at the beginning, when's the last time we saw someone eat something and their eyes were opened? In Genesis 3, right? Adam and Eve ate the fruit and their eyes were open to their sin. Now, these two disciples receive the bread and their eyes are open to their redemption. Right? It all comes full circle. Right? And they recognize that they have gotten a case of holy heartburn, right, from Jesus, because their hearts were burning as he opened the scriptures and came to them in the breaking of the bread. Now, that's the story of the road to Emmaus. That is, in a sense, the first Eucharist being celebrated on Easter Sunday. By the way, it's also the first evening Mass on Sunday because it's in the evening of Sunday. It's funny. It must have been a football game that day, right? And we know who was playing, right? The Saints, of course. Yeah. Sorry, from the New Orleans. I couldn't help it. All right. That was bad. All right. So anyway, no, seriously. But this is really the first Eucharist after the resurrection. And who's the celebrant, everyone? Jesus is the celebrant. That's right. Jesus is the celebrant, right? And there's two things I'd like to highlight about this from the catechism, that the catechism reminds us about the road to Emmaus. First, notice here that on the road to Emmaus, there are basically two main parts of this first Eucharistic celebration after the resurrection. First, what does Jesus do? He does a Bible study with them where he focuses on the Word. So we have what we might call the liturgy of the Word. He starts with the Scriptures. He doesn't just jump in and break the bread. He opens the Scriptures first in order to lead them to faith so that they can see beyond the visible to the invisible. And then once he's done that, and only once he's done that, then we have what we might call the liturgy of the Eucharist, where he takes the bread, breaks it, and gives it to them. This two-part structure, in other words, goes back to Christ. The two-part structure of Jesus' encounter on the road to Emmaus, we still see today in the liturgy of the Word and the liturgy of the Eucharist, in the Mass itself. Listen to what the Catechism says in paragraph 1346 about this twofold structure of the Mass. Quote, "The liturgy of the Eucharist unfolds according to a fundamental structure which has been preserved throughout the centuries down to our day. It displays two great parts that form a fundamental unity. One, the gathering, the liturgy of the Word with readings, homily, and general intercessions. And then number two, the liturgy of the Eucharist, with the presentation of the bread and wine, the consecratory thanksgiving, and communion." And listen to what the Catechism says. "Is this not the same movement as the paschal meal of the risen Jesus with his disciples? Walking with them, he explained the scriptures to them. Sitting with them at table, he took bread, blessed, and broke it, and gave it to them." Right? So the Catechism itself is saying we get that twofold structure from the road to Emmaus, from Jesus himself. And I just want to stress something practically here. There is a temptation for many Catholics, especially after the Reformation, to think, well, Protestant Christians have the Bible, we've got the sacraments, right? They've got the Word, we've got the sacrament. And so even in the Mass, sometimes you can maybe hear Catholics say, you know, let's get to the real point, which is what? The consecration, right? Communion. And there's a real sense in which that's the case. It is the climax. It is the culmination of the Eucharistic service. But the reality is that even when Jesus encountered the disciples on the road to Emmaus, he didn't just skip to the Eucharist. He had to prepare their hearts and their minds for the reality through the Scriptures, right? And how many of us don't receive all the graces we could receive from the Eucharist because we're not listening to the Word,
1: we're not really receiving.

receiving the word. We're distracted, or we're not paying attention, right? Or maybe the homily isn't as focused on the word as it could be, right? So this is a real challenge to us to recognize this two-part movement that goes back to Christ himself. Does that make sense? You see the practical implications there? It's really important. St. Jerome, in one of his letters, actually says, when we celebrate the Eucharist, we don't let a crumb of it fall to the ground. And yet when we hear Christ made present in his word, how many of us let it fall to the ground like crumbs of bread? We don't. It doesn't even enter our ears. We just let it fall onto the ground and has no effect, no fruit. It's a real challenge there. All right. So that's the first point. And then the second part the catechism says is in 1380. Why does Jesus disappear? Well, the answer is he really doesn't, because he remains with us in the Eucharist. The church says, it is highly fitting that Christ should have wanted to remain present in this way, in this unique way. Since Christ was about to take his departure from his own in his visible form, he wanted to give us his sacramental presence. Since he was about to offer himself on the cross to save us, he wanted us to have a memorial of the love with which he loved us to the end, even to the giving of his life. In his Eucharistic presence, he remains mysteriously in our midst as the one who loved us and gave himself up for us, and he remains under signs that express and communicate this love. The church and the world have a great need of Eucharistic worship. Jesus awaits us in this sacrament of love. Let us not refuse the time to go to meet him in adoration. That's a quote from John Paul II, actually. So notice here what the Catechism is saying, and this is so important for us to recognize. In the Eucharist, Jesus is truly present. He's as present as he was to the first disciples on the road to Emmaus. The only difference between his presence with his disciples during his life and his presence in the Eucharist is that he is hidden. He's veiled. And the reason he is because in his resurrected body, he can do that, can't he? He can appear when he wills, where he wills, and under whatever form he wills, even hidden under the appearances of bread and wine. And so after the resurrection, that's what Christ is dying, literally, that's what he died to do. He wanted to be present to all his disciples throughout the whole world as the gospel spread in the Blessed Sacrament, in the Eucharist. And so to this day, he comes to us and our eyes are kept from recognizing him unless we have faith to see that he's really present and he's not left us. And he's there waiting for us in the Blessed Sacrament.

describing the Eucharistic celebration after the resurrection in the early church. And this one comes to us from the writings of St. Paul in 1 Corinthians. And I've entitled this section, Mass Confusion, because that's what was going on in the church at Corinth. Mass confusion. A lot of problems in the Eucharistic assembly. And so in 1 Corinthians chapter 11, verses 17 and following, we read these words. But in the following instructions, Paul says, I do not commend you, because when you come together, it's not for the better, but for the worse. For in the first place, when you assemble as a church, I hear that there are divisions among you, and I partly believe it. Right? I know that's hard to imagine, divisions within the church, but there were some in the first century AD. Right? But look what Paul goes on to say. For there must be factions among you, in order that those who are genuine among you may be recognized. Isn't that interesting? And the early church fathers would go on and interpret this to basically say that there's always going to be heresy and schism within the church, because one of the things that it does is it actually pushes the true and apostolic faith to continue to clarify and understand its, to deepen its understanding of the gospel, right? Every heresy actually will often push the church to define more clearly exactly what the truth of the gospel is. So God brings good even out of that evil of error and schism. And that's what St. Paul's saying here. Now, continue with verse 20 when he says, when you meet together, it is not the Lord's Supper that you eat. Right? So here's the reference to the Eucharist. Paul called it the Lord's Supper. But he's saying it's not really what you're doing when you're gathering together. Why? Verse 21, for in eating, each one of you goes ahead with his own meal, and one is hungry and another is drunk. What? I love this. What? Do you not have houses to eat and drink in? Or do you despise the church of God and humiliate those who have nothing? What shall I say to you? Shall I commend you in this? No, I will not. For I received from the Lord what I also delivered to you, that the Lord Jesus, on the night when he was betrayed, took bread. And when he had given thanks, he broke it and said, ... the words of institution. All right, so pause here for a second. What's going on in the church at Corinth? Apparently, some of the social divisions that existed within Corinthian society, especially the divisions between rich and poor, were actually being brought into the gatherings of the assemblies. So some people are eating while others are going hungry. Presumably those more wealthy are consuming, and those who are poor being separated and they're not eating anything at all. And so Paul's saying is, do that at home, right? Your ordinary meals. You're supposed to be coming together here for the Lord's Supper, in which you are one body, right? One spirit, one bread in Christ. And he laid that out earlier in the epistle to the Corinthians. And then he goes on to say something very interesting in verses 26 and following. He writes, for as often as you eat this bread and drink the cup, you proclaim the Lord's death until he comes. Whoever therefore eats the bread or drinks the cup of the Lord in an unworthy manner will be guilty of profaning the body and blood of the Lord. So let a man examine himself, and so eat of the bread and drink of the cup. For anyone who eats and drinks without discerning the body eats and drinks judgment upon himself. And that is why many of you are weak and ill, and some have died. That's 1 Corinthians 11, verses 26 through 30. Whew! As usual with St. Paul, he packs a lot in, right? So we want to unpack it and break down a few of the points that he made. So starting with verse 26, let's break down some points. Number one, notice what he says, as often as you eat this bread and drink this cup, you proclaim the Lord's death until he comes. How often should we receive the Eucharist? How often should the Eucharist be celebrated? I don't know if you ever thought about this, but this is a question many Christians today debate. Outside the Catholic Church, some Christians will say we should only do it once a year. Others will say maybe four times a year. Others will say, well, we should do it every Sunday, right? What's distinctive in particular about the Catholic faith? We say do it every day, right? Every day. Now, Paul doesn't tell us here how often it's going on,
But if you go back to my earlier lecture on the manna from heaven in John chapter 6, right?

we look at that passage. Think about the implications of that. If the Eucharist is really the new manna, like Jesus identified it, how often did they eat the manna? Every single day, right? And in fact, you could make the case, and in fact, I have made the case in the book on the Eucharist, that when Jesus teaches the disciples to pray, "Give us this day our daily bread," he's actually referring to the manna, the new manna of the kingdom of God, the Eucharist, right? So especially in the Western church, in the Latin Rite, we have a fitting custom of daily Mass. Because as often as we eat this bread and drink this cup, we proclaim the Lord's death. And so we proclaim it every single day. We receive that new manna from heaven every single day. Does that make sense? Okay, good. Second point. That doesn't mean, however, that we can treat the Eucharist with triviality, right? That we just approach it without any kind of preparation. Paul recognizes their sin, their schism, their problems in the church at Corinth, and so he tells them, you need to eat and drink of this cup in a worthy rather than an unworthy manner. Because if you don't prepare for the reception of the Eucharist, you actually can be guilty of profaning the body and blood of the Lord. Right? Now, for Paul to say that, he has to believe and assume that the Eucharist really is the body and blood of the Lord. He doesn't say you'll profane a symbol of the body and blood of the Lord. He actually says you will profane the body and the blood, right? So Paul here is recognizing that there are some sins that make us unworthy to actually receive the Eucharist. Now, real quick, about that language. Of course, it is the case that, objectively speaking, none of us is worthy to receive the Eucharist, right? I mean, none of us has a right to the Eucharist in that sense. But what Paul is getting at here is not any person's individual, worth, but the question of, are you in a state of such sin and schism and drunkenness, like he just described, that you are not ready to commune with the Lord, that you would be profaning the body and blood of the Lord rather than communing with the body and blood of the Lord. He gives other examples in the church at Corinth that we won't go into here. But what's his solution to that? Look at verse 28. He says, let a man examine himself before he receives. So what would this presuppose? Some kind of examination of conscience. Yeah, where do we Catholics get that idea from? We get it from Paul, right? We should examine our consciences before we receive Holy Communion. And in fact, the church makes sure we do this every single Mass with the penitential rite, right? Just in case we forgot, we say, what? I'm a sinner, I'm a sinner, I'm a real big sinner. And so we ask all of our brothers and sisters in the penitential rite to pray for us, right? And to pray for one another, because none of us is worthy. And we say it again, Lord, I'm not worthy to receive you, but only say the word and I shall be healed. Nevertheless, if we are in a state of grace, the Lord gave us the Eucharist to strengthen us, to aid us, right, and to commune with us. So he says, examine yourself and eat of the bread and drink of the cup. Because if you eat and drink, in verse 29, without discerning the body, you actually can eat and drink judgment against yourself. In other words, reception of Holy Communion is serious business. It can be something holy and beautiful and powerful, or it can be something sacrilegious and profane, depending on whether you've examined yourself. Okay? And if you don't, Paul says these ominous words, you can eat and drink judgment upon yourself. Now, real quick, I will want to indicate to you, I want to alert you to the fact that there is a debate about how to interpret that verse. What does it mean when Paul says if a person eats and drinks without discerning the body? Okay. Now, when a Catholic will read that, usually what we'll take him to mean is that you're eating and drinking the Eucharist, but you're not recognizing the real presence of Christ, that it's His body and His blood, and you're treating it as if it is something unholy or profane or just ordinary bread and wine. You should be aware, though, that amongst Protestant commentators, there's a different interpretation. Many of them will argue that what that really means is whoever eats and drinks without discerning that the community is the body of Christ, right, eats and drinks judgment against themselves. And there is some truth to that, because what has Paul just been describing? Schism and division within what?
the community as well. However, at the same

time in the preceding verses, he's really been describing the body and the blood of the Lord. So the primary meaning is profaning not the community, which is never called the blood of Christ, right? The church is never referred to as the blood of Christ, but rather profaning the sacrament itself, right? The bread and the wine that becomes the body and the blood. And he says, if you eat and drink in that manner, this is why, and this is shocking, why some of you are weak and ill and some have died. So this spiritual act of profaning the Eucharist can actually have bodily ramifications, can have physical implications. And that might be hard for us to grasp, but the Catechism actually says the same thing in one of its comments on these verses. So we want to be very serious, right, and sober about the magnitude of Holy Communion. That's what Paul says in 1 Corinthians 11. What then does the church teach us? I'd like to conclude here by looking at a couple of final points from the Catechism that expound upon Paul's practical directives about receiving Holy Communion. First and foremost, in light of what St. Paul teaches, the Catechism and the Church tells us we need to prepare for the Eucharist. We need to prepare to receive the Eucharist. How do we do that? Listen to what the Catechism says in paragraph 1385. There's a really wonderful section in the Catechism's teaching on the Eucharist about how to prepare for receiving communion. Because sometimes people can be tempted to think, it's so great a sacrament, I'm just going to stay away, right? So you got to find a balance. On the one hand, if you're in a state of mortal sin, you shouldn't receive. On the other hand, if you're in a state of grace, you need it. So a balanced preparation is very, very significant and important. So how do we do that? Listen to 1385. To respond to this invitation, we must prepare ourselves for so great and so holy a moment. St. Paul urges us to examine our conscience. And then it goes on to quote 1 Corinthians chapter 11. And then it continues. In light of Paul's teaching, the church says, quote, anyone conscious of a grave sin must receive the sacrament of reconciliation before coming to communion. I'm going to say that again because this is important. A lot of people don't realize this. Anyone conscious of a grave sin must receive the sacrament of reconciliation before coming to communion. Right? Now, sometimes my students will ask me, well, Dr. Petrie, what is a grave sin? Well, it's the kind of sin that puts you in the grave. Just think of it that way. Or, you know, sometimes you'll see two terms. It's a grave sin or a mortal sin, right? Grave is usually the language the Catechism will use to describe the objective gravity of a sin that would put you out of a state of grace, that would break communion with God, right? Mortal sin is usually meant to describe the subjective culpability of any person who commits a sin. And I can't go into all the details of this, but as the Catechism will lay out, grave sin is what is constituted first and foremost by the Ten Commandments, right? And then some of the implications of the Ten Commandments. And my students always ask me, you know, can you give me a list of the mortal sins? I need a list. If you consult the Catechism in the Catholic Church section on mortal sin, it actually gives some of the lists from the New Testament themselves about what constitutes grave sin. What the Catechism is saying here is, if you're conscious of a grave sin, you must have recourse to another sacrament before communion. And that sacrament is confession or reconciliation. Because the Eucharist was not instituted to remove mortal sin. That's why Christ instituted the sacrament of confession. In John chapter 20, remember when he appeals to the apostles and he says, whoever sins you forgive are forgiven, whoever sins you retain are retained. That's when he gives them the power to forgive and retain mortal sin, right? The Eucharist is not meant to cleanse us of mortal sin. That's what confession's for. So if we're conscious of a grave sin, we should abstain from receiving, right? You don't have to receive when you go to Mass, right? Everybody knows that. Second point, how else might we receive before going to communion? Well, the fast, the Eucharistic fast before receiving. In paragraph 1387, this is what the Catechism says. To prepare for worthy reception of the sacrament, the faithful should observe the fast required in their church. Right? Bodily demeanor, gestures, clothing ought to convey the respect, solemnity, and joy of this moment when Christ becomes our guest. So a second key point, which I think, frankly, has become far less well-known these days, is that the church has a fast that's required before receiving communion.

And in the United States, the Diocese of the United States, it is refraining from food and drink for at least what? 1 hour before receiving Holy Communion. Now, that's a very short fast. I mean, if you go back, it's interesting. I can't help it, Jewish tradition. It's interesting if you go back to the first century AD, you know that the Jews, before they would receive the Passover meal, guess what they had to do? They fasted from morning until the night, until the time of the Passover. So even the very idea of fasting before receiving the meal, right, goes back to ancient Jewish customs with regard to the Passover lamb. And also, too, it's just a wonderful way to help order our minds and our hearts toward Jesus' presence in the Eucharist. Because grace builds on nature, right? And if in your nature you are hungry, that's a wonderful way to come to the feast of the Lord, right? So that we're hungering for Him, in a sense, not just in our spirit, but also in the body, right? Also, too, you'll notice, I mean, if you've fasted before, you'll notice that things tend to get clearer, right? There's a certain spiritual focus that comes with fasting, which doesn't come after you've eaten it like a Big Mac or something, right? Where even after, you know, those of you who are in classes after lunch, you know, those are the hardest ones to pay attention in, to. So there are also some practical and physical dimensions here. But basically, the most important point is that the church is calling us to fast so that we can hunger for Christ and so that we can prepare to receive this sacrament worthily. It's not an ordinary meal. It's not ordinary bread. It's not ordinary wine. And when we do that, finally, what are the fruits? Why do we receive Holy Communion? What are the fruits of receiving the Eucharist? In the Catechism, paragraph 1394 to 95, we read these words. As bodily nourishment restores lost strength, so the Eucharist strengthens our charity. I don't know about you, I really need to have my charity strengthened. So, great reason to receive the Eucharist. The Eucharist strengthens our charity. Just like if we go without eating for a long time, what happens? We start to get weaker and weaker and weaker. So too, when we don't receive communion, our charity in our hearts starts to get weak, right? We need that strength, that nourishment that Christ alone can give. It continues, the Eucharist strengthens our charity, which tends to be weakened in daily life. Boy, is that true. And this living charity wipes away venial sins. Did you know that? Although the Eucharist is not ordered toward the remission of mortal sins, a worthy reception of the Eucharist actually wipes away venial sins. That's one of the fruits of communion. By giving Himself to us, Christ revives our love, enables us to break our disordered attachments to creatures, and root ourselves in Him. Anybody has disordered attachments you'd like to break? Go to Mass. By the same charity that enkindles in us, the Eucharist preserves us from future mortal sins. Anybody like to be preserved from future mortal sins? Please say yes. Yes, yes, right? This is a wonderful fruit of the Eucharist. I don't ever want to sin again, right? St. John Vianney on his deathbed, as he's dying, what does he say? Praise God, I will sin no more. I will sin no more. It's a good reason to look forward to death, right? So, you want to avoid future mortal sins? Go to Mass. Receive Holy Communion. The more we share the life of Christ and progress in His friendship, the more difficult it is to break away from Him by mortal sin. The Eucharist is not ordered to the forgiveness of mortal sins. That is proper to the sacrament of reconciliation. The Eucharist is properly the sacrament of those who are in full communion with the Church. Right? Which makes sense. If the Eucharist is the wedding banquet of Christ and the Church, the bridegroom and the bride, it's fitting that the bridegroom and bride be in communion, right? As they come to this feast, this wedding supper of the Lamb, which we will turn to next time when we look at the book of Revelation.

0: My name is Dre, and I had a stroke when I was only 16 years old.
1: It was a normal Saturday. He played two games back to back. During the games, something was off. He said his arm felt heavy. By 1 a.m., he was in emergency brain surgery.

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0: That's when I found American Heart Association. 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

0: Welcome to Encounter. I'm Monsignor Jim Vlorn, along with Bishop John Barris, the Bishop of the Diocese of Rockville Center. St. Augustine said the parables are outward forms of words, but within them lies a hidden meaning, the mystery of the kingdom of heaven. And to understand them requires not only the ear, but the heart. And today we're continuing our discussion on the parables with Dr. Mary Healy, who's an author, speaker, and Catholic biblical scholar. Thanks for coming back to be with us for a second show, Dr. Healy. We're glad you're here.
1: You're most welcome. Great to be with you.
0: So we thought in this show we would go through some of the parables, which we kind of lightly jumped through in the last show, but to kind of dig down a little bit further. So we wanted to start today with perhaps, you know, arguably against the prodigal son, maybe number one or number two, the parable of the Good Samaritan. I think very well known and beloved by, you know, believers across the world forever. So maybe we could start with that, the context of this parable.
1: Sure. Yes, I think we have to say St. Luke has given us the greatest parables of all time. My favorite is the prodigal son, but the Good Samaritan is a close second. And so in this parable of the Good Samaritan, Jesus paints a scenario that is very familiar to his listeners. The road from Jerusalem down to Jericho was known as a dangerous road where there could be bands of thieves that would accost people and rob them. And so this guy is traveling that road alone, probably not a wise thing to do. And sure enough, he gets assaulted, robbed, wounded, and left for dead. And then passersby come by, a priest, a Levite. So they are the religious professionals, so to speak. You could say a bishop and a deacon, or a priest and a deacon come by and cross to the other side of the road. And we can initially think, oh, how horrible, how gravely immoral and lacking in basic human compassion. But if we think about it, there are ways that we ourselves do that. It might not be quite as close to our eyes as 20 feet away on a road or a path, and yet, how often do we see a person in need and avert our eyes and cross to the other side of the street, look the other way, say it's not my problem? And scholars have debated about why, in particular, the priest and Levite may have avoided helping this man. Perhaps they had to maintain ritual purity because it wasn't true of Levites, but priests were not allowed to touch a corpse unless it was their nearest kin. Maybe they thought the guy had died

0: On the other hand, they're going from Jerusalem to Jericho. So they're going away from the temple. That means they've completed their temple service. So ritual purity is mostly significant in preparation for their temple service. But the main point is that they do not consider it a priority to help this desperately needy person who is right in front of them. And then along comes a Samaritan. To the Jewish people, a hated outsider, a reprobate, someone belonging to a people with whom they were at enmity. The Samaritans were known as essentially heretics, theologically heretical. They were basically a mixed people, the remnant of the 10 northern tribes of Israel mingled with pagan people. And so they were hated outsiders. And yet the shock element in this parable is that it's the Samaritan who actually notices and goes over and helps a wounded Jew, supposedly an enemy, who tenderly bathes his wounds, puts him on his own animal, brings him to an inn, even pays the innkeeper to take care of him, who shows a basic humanity to this person. And so Jesus intends to shock his listeners, as he so often does. Here's the person you would least expect, the person you think of as a reprobate, who turns out to be the neighbor. And so when he told the parable in response to a scribe who said, well, who's my neighbor? In other words, who do I have to love? Where's the boundary? Like, how far do I have to go and still obey the law of God? What are the limits? Because I want to stay within the limits, but I don't want to have to go any further. And Jesus completely turns it around. No limits. The question isn't who is your neighbor? Who do you have to love? It's who are you going to be neighbor to? And there's no limit to that.
1: Bishop, I know
0: the person furthest from you.
1: Sorry to interrupt you. Pope Benedict, I'm thinking too, in Jesus of Nazareth, had a lot to say about this parable, right?
2: Yes. What I love, Dr. Healy and Monsignor, is just in Jesus of Nazareth, we have Pope Benedict's commentary. Then in the second chapter of Pope Francis's Fratelli Tutti, there is a beautiful analysis of the parable of the Good Samaritans. They're very complementary analyses. What are the great phrases of Pope Francis in the second chapter of Fratelli Tutti? He says that each day you and I have to decide whether we will be Good Samaritans or pass by. And Pope Francis also talks about each one of us is every one of the three characters. At times, we're the wounded person on the side of the road. At times, we are the Good Samaritan who authentically, serves the wounded person on the side of the road. At times, we're the blind people who are bystanders who walk by pretending to be blind and become blinder as a result of walking by. But there's so much richness in all these three characters, and I do love Pope Francis's beautiful challenge to us. You know, every day, every moment, we have to make this decision.
0: Yes, it is a beautiful meditation on the parable. And he brings it back to that question way back in chapter 4 of Genesis that Cain asked when God confronted him over the murder of his brother. Am I my brother's keeper? It's the dismissive human attitude. Look, I'm not a keeper of sheep. I don't have to have my eyes on my brother at every moment. And of course, God's answer is, yes, you are. You are your brother's keeper. Every other member of the human race. And of course, what that means concretely varies according to your circumstances and proximity and time. But nobody can ignore the duty to be a keeper, to have one's heart moved by the need, the woundedness of those that the Lord places before us. We have to stop for the one, you know? I'm doing my thing, the priest or the Levite might say, the passerby might

0: say, no, I have an appointment. I have somewhere to go, places to go, people to see, things to do. Stop for the one whom the Lord puts in front of you. It's in fact, as Jesus says in another parable of the sheep and the goats, I was a stranger and you cared for me. Or I was a stranger and you didn't. You didn't welcome me. You didn't care for me. So that man wounded, lying in the road, is Jesus in a real sense in every case. And how we are going to respond to that person is a measure of how we respond to Jesus.
1: Dr. Healy, just Pope Benedict XVI in Verbum Domini talks about how the lives and writings of the saints are an important dimension of commentary on the sacred scriptures. Certainly that is true of the parables. Recently, Pope Leo XIV canonized St. Pier Giorgio Frassati of Turin. And he turns, in a certain sense, the parable of the rich young man on its head. He came from a very wealthy, prestigious family, a power couple. His father was an Italian senator and eventually the Italian ambassador to Germany. His mother was a force to be reckoned in the Italian cultural and art world. They were very wealthy. And in that parable, you know, a rich young man, very virtuous, comes up to our Lord and says, what must I do to inherit eternal life? He has kept the commandments, and eventually the Lord says to him, sell everything you have and follow me. And he walks away sadly. I always like to think that there, all of us have a tendency to delay on a response. I like to think there might have been an epilogue a month later, a year later. He might have thought better of it. But St. Pier Giorgio Frassati was almost, he turns that parable on its head because as a rich, wealthy man, the son of an Italian-European power couple, it's almost as if we would be canonizing JFK Jr. He said yes to the Lord as a rich young man and turns the parable on its head. And also, this whole parable of the Good Samaritan, he connects a love for living the Mass and Eucharistic adoration with his love for the poor and the spiritual and corporal works of mercy. As at his funeral procession through the boulevards of Turin, they were lined with the poor people, the blind and the lame of Turin, who not only had received assistance, whether it was food or shelter or clothes from Pier Giorgio Frassati, but I think each one of them will probably felt that they themselves were Pier Giorgio's best friend. You know, so it was spiritual and corporal works of mercy, but in this beautiful culture of encounter and friendship. So, you know, the lives of saints are such a beautiful commentary on the scriptures in general, but they bring and breathe life in these beautiful parables of our Lord.
0: What a beautiful example. I love that. St. Pier Giorgio redeemed the rich young man. He made the opposite decision. That's really wonderful. And you're absolutely right. The saints are the best biblical scholars because you could know everything about the ancient language, the grammar, the vocabulary, the historical cultural context, the socioeconomic context, on and on and on, and yet not understand the Word of God. The saints understood the Word of God because they lived it. They breathed it. They embodied it. That's the authentic biblical scholarship. That's what we should all aspire to.
2: 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We'll be back with more Encounter right after this.

0: Dear humans, this is an adoption campaign, but it's not for me, or Mr. Buttons, or Frank over there. 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
11: Mary's Meals is a simple, practical work of love carried out in the name of Mary, the Mother of Jesus. 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
12: I am studying to be a NICU nurse to give back that same care that I received. I was born at 26 weeks and was in the NICU for 89 days.
13: There were ups and downs. There was 6 weeks on a ventilator, lots of different infections and surgeries. It did not end at her discharge.
14: Even when she was hooked up with a lot of wires on her, I knew that she was going to be a fighter.
12: The U.S. remains among the most dangerous developed nations for childbirth due to access to care, health inequities, and priority of maternal and infant health care. Having a support system like March of Dimes, it's needed, it's necessary.
15: After attending the March of Dimes class and hearing Lauren's story, it gave us a mission to be Brooks's number one advocate.
12: Improving maternal and infant health is as important today as it was then. Join me in making a difference in the lives of families everywhere.
16: Welcome back to Encounter. Well, Dr. Healy, I have to say I agree with you. The parable of the prodigal son is certainly my favorite by far. Bishop, is it a favorite of yours?
17: It sure is.
16: Yeah.
17: All three characters. I love to say whenever I preach about it, we could call this the parable of the prodigal son, the parable of the merciful father, or the parable of the resentful older brother. They're all key characters. And each, there's a part of each of them in all of us.
16: It's a homiletic buffet. I just love it. So can you just... So give us a little background and help us to better understand this beautiful parable.
18: Sure. Like Bishop said, it really is a parable about a father and about two sons who each have very different temperaments and act very differently. And you could even call it the parable of the prodigal father, because the word prodigal means extravagant, wasteful.
17: Oh, yeah. That's good.
18: And of course, the son is wasteful with his inheritance, the younger son, but by the end of the parable, you realize the father is wasteful, extravagant with his generosity, with his love, with his mercy toward his sons. And so you have the younger son who asks for his inheritance before dad has even approached his old age, basically a way of saying, Dad, I don't care if you live or die. I just want my inheritance. The father gives him the inheritance, splits the estate in two, gives half of it to the younger son. He takes off. He wastes it on dissolute living. And so that's an image of those who walk.

walk away from the Lord and who don't realize the value of what they've been given. And so he's living it up and partying and supposedly having all kinds of fun. And eventually he's spent it all. And where does he end up? In a pigsty, feeding pigs, even envying the pigs, the disgusting garbage they're being fed. So no worse humiliation and degradation possible for a Jewish boy, feeding these unclean animals and even envying what they eat. So it's an image of where sin leads us. When we abandon our Heavenly Father who loves us so much and wants all that is good for us, we end up in the pigsty. But what happens in the pigsty? He comes to himself. And that's a beautiful way of expressing repentance. Repentance is to come back to yourself, to realize reality, truth. What have I done? Why am I living here in this filth? Even the hired hands on my father's estate are eating better fed than I am. And so he makes the good decision to go home. And it's interesting because his repentance is not a perfect repentance. He's not saying, oh, how I've grieved my dad. No, he's just saying, I'm hungry and I know where I can get food on dad's estate. And how often people who are turning back to God slowly, hesitatingly, are in a position like that, that they don't yet see the full picture, but they're moving in the right direction. So he starts making his way home. And then really the high point of the parable is while he was yet far off, the father sees him. So that tells us, how has the father been spending his days on the road, looking down the road with longing? Maybe today is the day I'll see my son. And if you know the cultural context, you know that in that culture, it would have been considered an egregious insult to the family to do what that younger son had done. And the expected reaction would be, at best, public shaming and exclusion from the family, or possibly even an honor killing of such a reprobate member of the family. But what does this father do? He picks up his robes and he runs. Now, distinguished landowners did not run in public. Patriarchs of families, no, slaves would run. But for the patriarch of the family, it would be considered beneath his dignity. But this father doesn't care what people think. He runs down the road to embrace his son. He doesn't say, well, let's see, wait till he gets here and see what he has to say for himself. No, he gets to his son, embraces him. Literally, he fell upon his neck. It's expressing powerful emotion. He embraced him, kissed him, and the son begins this rehearsed speech. Dad, I've sinned against heaven and you, not worthy to be called yours. The father kind of interrupts all that. He says, forget all that. He calls the servant, run, bring him the best robe, put it on him. And the clothing in scripture signifies righteousness. This guy is restored in righteousness in his position in the family. Put a ring on his finger. The ring would be the ring of the family insignia. Full restoration to his place of honor and authority as a son in the family. Shoes on his feet. He's not going to be a slave. No son of mine will be a slave who goes barefoot. My son will be shod, clothed with a ring on his finger. And then he throws a feast. And anytime we see a feast in scripture, we're meant to think of the feast, the Eucharist, and eventually the great banquet in heaven. And so what is that telling us about what the Eucharist is meant to be? The celebration of the homecoming of lost sons and daughters who have come home from the Father, to the Father. And there's music and dancing. There's this exuberant joy at the homecoming of the lost.

0: That's what the church is meant to look like. So that's the first half of the parable, and it's beautiful and profound. And then we have the second half, which is also very interesting. The older brother, the faithful one, the obedient one, the people in the pews. The guy who's been working hard for dad, never disobeyed his command. He's out in the fields, still doing his daily work on the farm. He hears about what's going on, and he is furious. How dare he? This loser of a younger brother took his half of the inheritance, took off, insulted the family, wasted it all, and now he's coming back without having paid for his sins, and dad throws a party for him, which, by the way, is now eating into my half of the inheritance.
1: That's so great.
0: We can maybe identify with that older son and his self-righteous resentment. And he actually refuses to go inside and join the party, which means that now he too has insulted the father. That would be considered a family insult as well. And we see the response of the father to this son. He went out to him in the field. So we see the father extends himself for the rebellious younger son and for the self-righteous older son. He extends himself, and he went out to plead with him. And this older son actually starts to berate his father. Dad, I've worked hard for you every day, never disobeyed your command, never left, been faithful, but you never even gave me a kid goat to celebrate with my friends. You're so mean. You're so selfish. He's basically accusing his father. And his father responds with gentleness and love. My son, you are always with me, and everything I have is yours. As Christians, we're supposed to hear that. Everything I have is yours. So it really, the key to the saga of the older brother is, why did he have such resentment in his heart? Why did he not even get a kid goat to celebrate with his friends? Because he didn't realize that everything on the estate was already his to use and enjoy. The son of a wealthy landowner, he was living beneath the poverty line. He was living like a slave. In fact, when he says, Father, I have served you all these years, never disobeyed your command, that word could be translated, I have slaved for you. I've slaved for you. So if you think about his identity, how does that older son see his own identity? As a slave. He's living as a slave. How did the younger son see his identity? As an orphan. Somebody who didn't know the father. And so that parable can lead us to ask, what's my identity? Am I living my life as an orphan? Somebody who doesn't know who they are. Somebody who doesn't realize the affection of the father, their place in the family, their authority in the family, the wealth that they have, the riches that they have, and who takes off because they feel alienated. They don't know the father. Or am I like a slave? Still here, at least physically, outwardly faithful, obedient, hardworking, and yet with the bitterness building up in my heart, resentment toward others for what they've been given, maybe jealousy, comparison with others. How do I see myself then? I'm living like a slave. So it's a parable that can lead us to a deep self-evaluation. A friend of mine, Neil Lozano, wrote a book called The Older Brother Returns, and he shares about how earlier in his life, he was that younger brother who took off, you know, rebellious. And then he had a conversion, came home to the father. And after many years, he was deeply convicted at one point, realizing, I've become the older brother. Judgmental, you know, full of rivalry and resentment. And so he had a kind of second conversion where he took on the heart of the father toward his other brothers and sisters.

0: That's what the Lord wants for us.
1: It's incredible. This has been insightful, spiritual, educational, just a big combination here for us, Dr. Healy. We're very grateful that you joined us today. Is there a website where people can keep up with where you'll be and what's going on? I think those seminarians are quite lucky to have you giving them some instruction. That's for sure.
0: 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And there's an events tab there that has my upcoming events.
1: Wonderful. Well, thank you so much for joining us today and for being with us.
0: Thank you, Monsignor and Bishop.
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1: 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God bless everybody. We'll see you next time. I'm Monsignor Jim Vaughan, and you're watching the Catholic Faith Network.

In the name of the Father, and of the Son, and of the Holy Spirit, amen. You expired, Jesus, but the source of life gushed forth for souls, and the ocean of mercy opened up for the whole world. O fount of life, unfathomable divine mercy, envelop the whole world and empty yourself out upon us. O blood and water, which gushed forth from the heart of Jesus as a fountain of mercy for us, I trust in you. O blood and water, which gushed forth from the heart of Jesus as a fountain of mercy for us, I trust in you. O blood and water, which gushed forth from the heart of Jesus as a fountain of mercy for us, I trust in you. Our Father, who art in heaven, hallowed be thy name. Thy kingdom come, thy will be done on earth as it is in heaven. Give us this day our daily bread, and forgive us our trespasses, as we forgive those who trespass against us. And lead us not into temptation, but deliver us from evil. Amen. Hail Mary, full of grace, the Lord is with thee. Blessed art thou among women, and blessed is the fruit of thy womb, Jesus. Holy Mary, Mother of God, pray for us sinners now and at the hour of our death. Amen. I believe in God, the Father Almighty, Creator of heaven and earth, and in Jesus Christ, his only Son, our Lord, who was conceived by the Holy Spirit, born of the Virgin Mary, suffered under Pontius Pilate, was crucified, died, and was buried. He descended into hell. On the third day, he rose again from the dead. He ascended into heaven and is seated at the right hand of God, the Father Almighty. From there, he will come to judge the living and the dead. I believe in the Holy Spirit, the Holy Catholic Church, the communion of saints, the forgiveness of sins, the resurrection of the body, and life everlasting. Amen. Eternal Father, I offer you the body and blood, soul and divinity of your dearly beloved Son, our Lord Jesus Christ, in atonement for our sins and those of the whole world. For the sake of his sorrowful passion, have mercy on us and on the whole world. For the sake of his sorrowful passion, have mercy on us and on the whole world. For the sake of his sorrowful passion, have mercy on us and on the whole world. For the sake of his sorrowful passion, have mercy on us and on the whole world. For the sake of his sorrowful passion, have mercy on us and on the whole world. For the sake of his sorrowful passion, have mercy on us and on the whole world. For the sake of his sorrowful passion, have mercy on us and on the whole world. For the sake of his sorrowful passion, have mercy on us and on the whole world. For the sake of his sorrowful passion, have mercy on us and on the whole world. For the sake of his sorrowful passion,

have mercy on us and on the whole world. Eternal Father, I offer you the body and blood, soul and divinity of your dearly beloved Son, our Lord Jesus Christ, in atonement for our sins and those of the whole world. For the sake of his sorrowful passion, have mercy on us and on the whole world. For the sake of his sorrowful passion, have mercy on us and on the whole world. For the sake of his sorrowful passion, have mercy on us and on the whole world. For the sake of his sorrowful passion, have mercy on us and on the whole world. For the sake of his sorrowful passion, have mercy on us and on the whole world. For the sake of his sorrowful passion, have mercy on us and on the whole world. For the sake of his sorrowful passion, have mercy on us and on the whole world. For the sake of his sorrowful passion, have mercy on us and on the whole world. For the sake of his sorrowful passion, have mercy on us and on the whole world. For the sake of his sorrowful passion, have mercy on us and on the whole world. Eternal Father, I offer you the body and blood, soul and divinity of your dearly beloved Son, our Lord Jesus Christ, in atonement for our sins and those of the whole world. For the sake of his sorrowful passion, have mercy on us and on the whole world. For the sake of his sorrowful passion, have mercy on us and on the whole world. For the sake of his sorrowful passion, have mercy on us and on the whole world. For the sake of his sorrowful passion, have mercy on us and on the whole world. For the sake of his sorrowful passion, have mercy on us and on the whole world. For the sake of his sorrowful passion, have mercy on us and on the whole world. For the sake of his sorrowful passion, have mercy on us and on the whole world. For the sake of his sorrowful passion, have mercy on us and on the whole world. For the sake of his sorrowful passion, have mercy on us and on the whole world. For the sake of his sorrowful passion, have mercy on us and on the whole world. Eternal Father, I offer you the body and blood, soul and divinity of your dearly beloved Son, our Lord Jesus Christ, in atonement for our sins and those of the whole world. For the sake of his sorrowful passion, have mercy on us and on the whole world. For the sake of his sorrowful passion, have mercy on us and on the whole world. For the sake of his sorrowful passion, have mercy on us and on the whole world. For the sake of his sorrowful passion, have mercy on us and on the whole world. For the sake of his sorrowful passion, have mercy on us and on the whole world. For the sake of his sorrowful passion, have mercy on us and on the whole world. For the sake of his sorrowful passion, have mercy on us and on the whole world. For the sake of his sorrowful passion, have mercy on us and on the whole world. For the sake of his sorrowful passion, have mercy on us and on the whole world. For the sake of his sorrowful passion, have mercy on us and on the whole world. Eternal Father, I offer you the body and blood, soul and divinity of your dearly beloved Son, our Lord Jesus Christ, in atonement for our sins and those of the whole world. For the sake of his sorrowful passion, have mercy on us and on the whole world. For the sake of his sorrowful passion, have mercy on us and on the whole world. For the sake of his sorrowful passion, have mercy on us and on the whole world. For the sake of his sorrowful passion, have mercy on us and on the whole world. For the sake of his sorrowful passion, have mercy on us and on the whole world. For the sake of his sorrowful passion, have mercy on us and on the whole world. For the sake of his sorrowful passion, have mercy on us and on the whole world. For the sake of his sorrowful passion, have mercy on us and on the whole world. For the sake of his sorrowful passion, have mercy on us and on the whole world.

0: on the whole world. For the sake of his sorrowful passion, have mercy on us and on the whole world. Holy God, Holy Mighty One, Holy Immortal One, have mercy on us and on the whole world. Holy God, Holy Mighty One, Holy Immortal One, have mercy on us and on the whole world. Holy God, Holy Mighty One, Holy Immortal One, have mercy on us and on the whole world. Eternal God, in whom mercy is endless and the treasury of compassion inexhaustible, look kindly upon us and increase your mercy in us, that in difficult moments we might not despair nor become despondent, but with great confidence submit ourselves to your holy will, which is love and mercy itself. In the name of the Father, and of the Son, and of the Holy Spirit, amen.
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0: 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Stand clear of the closing doors, please.
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5: 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I'm Monsignor Joseph Lamort, the Vicar General of the Archdiocese of New York, and you're watching the Catholic Faith Network.
6: On February the 24th, Beit Jalal Latin Patriarchal Seminary sponsored a vocations meeting with the motto, "Where Are You Going?" A meeting whose goal was to encourage priestly vocations. There are 65 young people participating who come from different parishes in Palestine. Certainly not all of them are called to become priests, but our goal is to help these young people choose their vocation in life, even if not the priesthood, and to understand what destiny God has prepared for them. Many people believe they hear God's voice when during the night they are awakened. God's voice can be heard in our daily lives or in our relationship with people around us. When a person gets into a relationship with God and experiences a happiness that he or she cannot find elsewhere, then we know that he or she is called. I felt cramped and like I was in the wrong place. I found that joining the church life was better for me. I felt more comfortable. Many times when a priest is active and close to young people, they find a good example in him and want to follow him. Being close to the people, it is a challenge for us priests in our parishes. The day was marked by an overview of Bible characters who experienced vocation and mass presided over by the Vicar General of the Latin Patriarchate of Jerusalem, Bishop William Shomali. The program then continued with a time of entertainment. The atmosphere of joy and peace among the young people participating today shows that this meeting had an impact on them. It made them live in simplicity, even though they are inside a seminary. But it is precisely this seminary that made them feel the presence of God. One of the challenges we face today, stressed Father Bernard Poggi, rector of the Beit Jalal Seminary, concerns modern means of communication which make man connected to the world but at the same time separated from God. Some parents find it difficult to encourage their children's priestly vocations. I am an only child and my mother did not take well to my decision to enter the seminary. It was not easy for her, but she had also told me, "If you think this is what God wants from you, don't be greedy. Be generous to him. No one can be more generous than God." Communicating the Christian life to people will give you an inner joy that fills the emptiness in your life. We stay in touch with young people, both if they hear a call and to help them discover their vocation in life. We will organize additional meetings, masses or spiritual exercises so that these activities will produce, within about 2 years, new vocations.

0: My name is Dre, and I had a stroke when I was only 16 years old.
1: It was a normal Saturday. He played two games back to back. 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He said his arm felt heavy. 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

0: humans. 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

0: We are in the church of Dormitio Mariae, the Holy Sion, close to the Cenacle, a place of rich tradition both spiritually and also historically. For it was here that the first Christian community gathered, and here, according to tradition, in this beautiful church of the Benedictine Fathers of Boiron, Mary would have known transit to the kingdom of heaven in body and soul. And it is in this very place behind me you see a reproduction of the coffin of the Blessed Virgin Mary that we want to reflect on Mary, the image of the Church. This title was rediscovered thanks to the documents of the Second Vatican Council. The Council Fathers wanted in the 8th chapter of Lumen Gentium to reflect on Mary as the model of the Church. I want to pause and reflect with you on this. Mary as Virgin and Mother is the model of the Church, and the Church is called to imitate her virtues. Mary, Virgin and Mother. It is the great prodigy of the Spirit that makes the mystery of the Incarnation possible, and Mary's womb remains a virgin, even though she has conceived a child. The Council reminds us that the Church is also Mother, because she, through preaching and the sacraments by the power of the Holy Spirit, generates sons and daughters of God. But she continues to remain in this sense a virgin, because she's totally given to the Lord, and in some way grows in virtue precisely because of the fact that she consecrates herself in faith, hope and charity to her God. In this, Mary continues to remain a perpetual model for the Christian community on its way to the kingdom of heaven.
1: Modello perenne per la comunità cristiana in cammino verso il regno dei cieli.
0: The second aspect that the Council highlights in speaking of Mary as the model of the Church is the fact that we are called to imitate Mary's virtues. Yes, we have not yet reached the fullness of glory. Mary is the first redeemed immaculate, and she is the perfect redeemed, the Assumption. We are on our way wrestling with the forces of flesh and blood that somehow want to draw us away from God. Mary teaches us by her virtues to be constantly turned toward God. On this journey we look up, we look at Mary, and we see her as a being far from our human perspective but constantly close to us. Close because she, like us, Saint Athanasius said, is our sister in flesh and blood, has walked in faith, has known the tribulation of the human journey, pain, suffering, but has always remained faithful to the Lord. Being human like us, being our sister,

teaches us the way, the right path to take to overcome the forces of flesh and blood. Mary, therefore, remains a model for us to reach, but she is also our intercessor, the one who, in the communion of saints, prays that our destiny here on earth will reach its fullness. We are on the way with Mary, brothers and sister, and together with her we can walk the path of our sanctification. Let us

0: through hearing the word of God, and let us walk in victory over evil and sin, and helped by Mary, walk the path of fullness and holiness.
1: Aiutati da Maria, percorriamo la via della pienezza della santità.

0: Welcome to Catholic in America. I'm Father Tom Dillon, and I'm here with Father Doug. Today, we are going to be talking about the visible versus the invisible church from a Protestant perspective, which Father Doug is going to explain to me because I am having some trouble, Doug, understanding what this means. So
1: yeah, maybe me a little bit too. Yeah, we'll figure it out.

0: please make sense of this for me, because I'm not getting this.
1: Yeah, yeah, good. Okay, so I'll do my best. I just know, growing up as a non-Catholic, that I didn't really have an idea of what the visible church would mean. I mean, when the way a Catholic speaks about visible church, or the way even an Eastern Orthodox would talk about visible church, that concept really wasn't in the vocabulary. The understanding wasn't really in the non-Catholic church or circles that I ran in, at least. And so,
0: which is strange, because being raised Catholic, this is some of the first times I've heard this in the past couple of years, is this idea of the visible versus the invisible church. Because from my Catholic perspective, growing up Catholic, I was just like, okay, well, obviously the visible church is us. It's I go to Mass on Sundays, and I look around the church, there's the visible church.
1: Right.
0: So.
1: Right, right. And I guess to a certain extent, you know, it does depend on what we mean by this. Because, yeah, you could say visible church. Yeah, I would have understood visible church being the church where I was going to. If you mean, like, tangibly speaking, yes. Where do I find the church? But, you know, as I got older, those arguments about who is the church, who really is the church, is it...
0: Or what is the church?
1: Yeah, it seeps into that as well. But you know, the first question is, who is the church? Is it the Roman Catholics? Is it the Methodists? Is it the Presbyterians? Is it the Lutherans? And of course, because everyone is basically, everyone is reacting to the Catholic Church, whether you're protesting or not, everyone is really reacting to the Catholic Church. Because of that, there's almost this camaraderie amongst the ones who are not Catholics. And so there's this understanding, to a certain extent, that those who are not Catholic, and maybe even some who are Catholic, are a part of what we would call the invisible church, which is the body of true believers, the body of those who have been truly redeemed, those who have truly accepted Jesus into their life and into their hearts and are living it. And so you do have this sense of there's those among us, if you will. The ones who are among us. And so so you have that idea.
0: So where does, for me, because when I look at it, when I've always looked at the idea of the church and the visible church versus the invisible church, because in Catholic theology, as you very well know, but we talk about that the church in three, kind of the three standards of the church. So you have the church triumphant, which are those who are in heaven.
1: Right.
0: You have the church purgative. I'm not going to open up that can of worms for any Protestant viewers out there today.
1: But you
0: have the church triumphant, the church purgative, those who are undergoing purification. Then you have the church militant, which is the church here on earth, which is as we fight the good fight, we run the race, and we're engaging in spiritual warfare each and every day. So for me, like that's my categories of when I think about what is the church. Kind of in the more broader sense, I would look at the church and see the church as... kind of from the Catholic position, the Catholic is the Bride of Christ.
1: Right.
0: It's like anyone who is a member of the Bride of Christ, which is the mystical union, the way in which Christ joins and marries collectively all of humanity together.
1: Sure.
0: So how does this, like, is that a part of the Protestant perspective in terms of the visible church versus invisible church?
1: Yeah. I don't think any of that would be... I don't think there would be an objection, maybe to the purgative part, but
0: obviously.
1: I don't think that there would be a major objection to any of that, but that's just not the language that she used. I mean, it just really wasn't. I mean, maybe in some of your more creedal, maybe in...

0: in Lutheran or in Calvinist circles, you might have a little bit more of the language that we have, but it definitely wouldn't be like Baptists and Methodists. You might not have that kind of language being used. You may have similar understandings, but not that.
1: So my question is, why make a distinction between visible church and invisible church? Because to me, it seems like a distinction without merit or a distinction without any difference.
0: Well, I think the reason
1: why is that important? What value does that have?
0: I think the reason for it is the current crisis or situation we find ourselves in which it looks like the church is not one. And so if the church is not one as Christ constituted it to be, then how do you figure out who is in church and who is not in church? How do you figure out who is visibly a part of this and who really does believe what's going on? Because we know from Scripture, Jesus says there's wheat and tares, and you don't want to just take it all up, because if you do, you ruin the wheat. So you got to kind of let it grow together. And so we know in every one of our churches, and this would be admitted by both sides of this thing, that there's people in the church who don't actually, who say they are, but they aren't. You know, they say, "Lord, Lord," but you know, the Lord doesn't know them for whatever reason. They don't believe, they're not living it, whatever it may be. And so you have that side of the visible and invisible part of it. But the other side of it is that there really is no visible church, because there is no one church. There's all these multiple churches. So if you're a growing up like me as a Methodist, I would have said there's the Baptist church, there's the Catholic. Well, I wouldn't have said the Catholic church, maybe. Sure. I would have, maybe I wouldn't have. There's the Presbyterian church, there's the Reformed. Yeah, I mean, all of them. And so because we're broken up and scattered, you don't have one visible church.
1: So when you're saying visible church versus invisible church from the Protestant perspective, like you're talking, when you say invisible, you're talking about kind of the metaphysical, the invisible. You can't see this, so we don't really know
0: Correct.
1: Who's in the church and who's not in the church, even
0: Correct.
1: Though there's a person who's sitting next to me, their butt's
0: Right.
1: in the pew, my butt's in the pew.
0: Right.
1: Doesn't that breed kind of an element of suspicion? There's a suspicion of, how do I know who's in the church and who's not in the church? Because how do I know if this person is? So, like, where's the unity?
0: Right.
1: That's found in that perspective.
0: Well, I think it causes disunity. I mean, there was an old poem that was written back in the early 1600s, when you began to have not just, you know, Anglicans that were coming over to the States, but you had all these others represented as well. Your Anabaptists, your Presbyterians, and all those coming over. There was a man named Roger Williams that came over, and there's a quote from him. He wrote a poem at one point, and he was talking about the suspicion he had of all those around him that maybe they really didn't have faith in Christ. Maybe they really weren't a part of the church. And so he writes this poem. And at the end of the poem, he says, the only thing I can know is that he's writing the poem to his wife. He says, the only thing I can really know is that you and I are in the church, and I'm not really for sure about you. So that kind of sums up where this kind of thinking can go if you're not careful. If you're not careful, then you are suspicious of every single person you're sitting next to. And that's the reason why, I mean, I used to hear all the time, don't be the fruit police, when I was growing up. And that part of that was because you were trying to figure out, you know, is this person really, they really believe what they say they're believing. And I think there's a certain part of that that happens in all of Christianity itself, and in people looking at Christianity. Do you live what you say you believe? And so that's an important aspect of it. I'm not saying it necessarily should be, but it is. But what happens is like you said, you do start trying to figure out, does this person believe the right things? Does this person really have a relationship with God? And so it can breed that, or you make the assumption that everyone does. And so that at the end of the day, there's really no problems with anyone.
1: I'm still struggling with this idea, because then what, so in terms of the visible church, like in terms of the people next to me, like from a Protestant perspective, so on terms of like the people next to me in the church, like what practical difference is this making? Like, because I don't, like, because from my perspective, it's just like, I look at him like, judge not lest you be judged.
0: Right.
1: Like, it doesn't really matter. And at the end of the day, like, the Lord's calling me each and every day. So that's what I'm saying. Why is this even a distinction? Visible versus invisible. I'm still not seeing the practical.
0: Yeah. Again, I think it goes back to, you know, Christ saying, let them be one. and that we're not one, that you see all these differences. I mean, you well,

0: For instance, we don't allow people who are not, you know, in union with the Pope to receive communion.
1: Correct.
0: And so that's where the rubber begins to meet the road. If we believed the same thing, if we had a very similar understanding of visible and invisible church, then there'd be no need to have that. We would just accept them because they claim the name of Christ. And so since they claim the name of Christ, they have the rights to, you know, everything that we have. And so it affects kind of the way we see church membership. It affects the way we unity between ourselves.
1: Going on to that, because that's like where we look at it, and especially post-Vatican I and post-Vatican II, with where we have our official councils, where we have kind of sharpened our language.
0: Yeah.
1: Some people have obviously said that we changed the language after Vatican I and Vatican II. We didn't really change it. We just sharpened it, and more in response to the Protestant Reformation and all the ejections that were coming out of that. Because like the way in which we look in terms of participation in the church, we don't really say membership. We talk about participation. So like I participate, I should say partially, or I participate fully within the life of the church.
0: Right, sure.
1: So, but also in regards, I mean, obviously this, I can see where this distinction has obviously a lot of points where it hits like grace, as soteriology, where it hits Mary, like where it hits all these different seemingly tangential issues, but they're all connected. Because, I mean, really at the heart of this is also the question of what does it mean to be a member of the church? And then the question goes down to how do we define what the church is? What is the church?
0: Right.
1: Because the church contains both a visible reality, right? It also contains an invisible reality because human beings, we are visible, God who is invisible,
0: right?
1: On the other hand, then you have Jesus as the person who meets in between the visible and mediates between man and God, as the invisible God who takes on visible flesh,
0: right?
1: And takes that which is fleshly, like John chapter 6, and like unites it to that which is what? Spirit, and so like the elevation of that. So still not getting, still struggling with why this is a
0: thing. Well, because you're trying to, you know, you're trying to locate where the church is. I mean, if you're wanting to attend church, if you're wanting to attend a church that you believe, I mean, if you're non-Catholic, you're looking for a Bible-believing church, you know, and you're looking for a church that teaches the Word, if you will, and teaches, you know, who Jesus is, and you know, teaches, and then if you go up a couple of levels, maybe you're looking for a creedal form of the church as well. So you understand that the creeds are there and that those are very important, and so looking for a more creedal church as well. And so when you do that, you find several of those. You don't find just one. You find several creedal churches.
1: If you move outside the Catholic Church.
0: Right. You move outside the Catholic Church. But again, that's the issue at hand is that the unwillingness to say, no, there is a visible church, not just a visible church in the sense of the one that I go to every week, but there is an actual visible church in the world that I can point to and say, that's the church.
1: Let me ask you a question, because you're obviously, were raised Protestant. You were a Episcopalian priest. Now you're a Catholic priest. Why do you think that Catholics, myself included,
0: right.
1: like who were raised Catholic, why do you think that we have a difficult problem understanding this perspective? Like why? Because now you kind of are meet in both areas. But like why do why is this so hard for me to understand what you're talking about?
0: Right.
1: Well, I mean, or some of the viewers who are listening right now, like why would a Catholic perspective not really understand what you're talking about right now?
0: Well, I mean, I got to tell you, it's kind of hard for me to bring it back and kind of portray it. I'm sure we're going to get some people that are going to say he's not portraying it right, and they're going to come
1: more
0: in
1: mean
0: with,
1: tweets. That's
0: right. They'll come in and kind of say some things that I'm missing, or oh, well, he should have said it here. Or, I wouldn't have said it that way. I'm sure that's going to happen, and part of it's because I've been gone from that for over 20 years now. But you know, I think one of the main reasons is just because we do have a visible church. We do understand that Christ founded a church, and that the church that he founded is still represented in this world in a visible way. And what I mean by a visible way is we have a leader. We have a place that we can point to. We have doctrines that we can believe. I mean, if I really want to, especially looking in the early church, if someone asked me where's the visible church, I would say, oh, it's over in Pensacola on B Street. My bishop, that's where I find the visible church at, because he is a representation
1: who represents all the people of our diocese.
0: Of our diocese.

0: presence all the people, all faithful people who ascribe to the creed.
1: Correct.
0: And who likewise participate fully within the sacraments.
1: Correct. And I think
0: Because the church, from the Catholic perspective, the church is not a building.
1: No.
0: It's not the pastoral center that's on B Street, or it's not like my little parish out of John Paul II, or
1: that's
0: your parish.
1: Mine out in Mary Esther.
0: And Mary Esther right next to Fort Walton Beach.
1: That's like, right.
0: The church is the people.
1: Is the people.
0: And the people we have, that's what I'm saying, the people who have bodies.
1: Right, sure.
0: Right.
1: So there's a visible nature to that. Yeah, sure. But I think that, you know, again, the question is where can I find that the body of Christ? In other words, where can I find the ones that believe the right things, that represent things the correct way? Where am I going to find a relationship with Christ compared to the people that I'm a part of? And I think that, you know, people who are non-Catholics would say Catholics don't have a relationship with Christ, or not a proper relationship with Christ. They may not say, not all will say that, thank God.
0: I know that. But
1: there's some that will. And so, obviously, that's not the church. So again, it's a way of distinguishing, not necessarily individually, although that happens too, but more so by bodies. And so you have these different denominations who all claim Christ. And when we as Catholics claim Christ, The problem they look at us say is, what's a different Christ?
0: So
1: I think for Catholics why it's a problem is because we've always been taught that visible part. I mean, you know, we've been taught the four pillars.
0: So what you're telling me, and let me see if I'm summarizing this correctly.
1: Okay.
0: What you're telling me is that many Protestants, or some Protestants at least, believe that the church is an invisible entity, solely invisible entity, and does not have a visible nature to it.
1: Church, yes. I think they would say that the body, that there is a body, but the body's not visible. I mean, because you don't have, you have a spiritual body, because you don't have a place where you could say, this is the body of believers. They would believe that there is a physical body of believers, but we can't know them. We can't know who those are.
0: So this gets into,
1: because they're spread all throughout.
0: So this is like an enlightenment thing?
1: Maybe.
0: Like enlightenment, like we can't know this, like I can't know this with absolute certainty. Like
1: no, because we can't.
0: Descartes, the only thing that I know is that I can think, therefore I am. Yeah. The only thing I know is what's within my own consciousness. So, yeah. But that's what I'm saying. So is this like an epistemological, like a knowledge thing?
1: No. To a certain extent. But it would just be simply, you can't gather all the true believers up in a room and say, all right, there's the body of Christ. In other words, the body of Christ isn't, I mean, we would agree with them, but the body of Christ isn't a physical place. But they would also say that it's
0: But the body of Christ is a physical place insofar as God who resides within, God who places his spirit within the bodies of human beings.
1: Right, but I think that they would think that we're saying that the church is St. Peter's in Rome. The basilica there.
0: Oh, that's a building.
1: Right, it is a building.
0: Yeah.
1: Because we are so physical in what we believe about the church. I mean, we can see it in particular places. We see it in representations. And what we mean by we see it in particular places is that's where the person resides that is the physical representation of the church. In other words, where Peter is, where the bishops are. I mean, you know, where the Pope is. And so I think because of that, they can't point to one simple place and say, that's the church.
0: So what this seems to come down to is coming down to an interpretation of Scripture. Like, how do we interpret particular passages of Scripture?
1: Sure.
0: Specifically the passages of Scripture like John 16, John 18, Matthew 25, separation of sheep and goats, if I believe that's all correct off the top of my head.
1: That's right. Yeah.
0: But so we're talking about the way in which we interpret particular passages of Scripture.
1: Yeah, I think that's what it would be. You know, again, the problem is that, I mean, at least in interpreting how that has worked out in the real world. So when Christ says, you know, I pray that you all might be one, and then you see that we're not all one, that creates this ontological problem of where is the church? And so it's a difference in understanding it's a difference in understanding of where true believers are, where the true belief of the faith is and being held. And so there's always this searching. There's always this trying to find the true faith. And that's a good thing. I mean,

0: we're all, we're all to a certain extent searching for that. But as Catholics, we've always had that. We've always believed that we've had that in the scriptures and in the deposit of faith, and particularly through the magisterium.
1: Correct.
0: And so that's the key thing here is that's the key thing that's missing, is there's a certain sense of ambiguity, and there's a certain sense of
1: there's ambiguity in the interpretation of scripture from a Protestant perspective in general, because you don't have a singular authoritative interpretation.
0: Exactly.
1: Like you have Luther's interpretation, Calvin's interpretation, you have Zwingli's interpretation.
0: My interpretation,
1: your interpretation. Yeah. You have, many of those interpretations and perspectives are very good.
0: Right.
1: In particular, but then the question is like when there's severe disagreement over like the particular interpretation of a particular passage.
0: Right.
1: And then obviously you have fracturing when you don't have agreement.
0: I think that's the advantage of having a magisterium. I think it's the advantage of having the Catholic churches is you can say what is and what's not. And the problem is when you don't have that, then you can't. And so you live in ambiguity and you live in, well, we just have to say things are invisible because we can't point to a visible place where we can find that.
1: But just a critique. I mean, obviously, I'm Catholic and I'm Jewish Catholic. We're going to get lots of critique probably on this. But it seems to me like making that distinction of saying the visible versus invisible is divorcing or is separating the body from the spirit, like the head from the body, because there is, Christ came to make us one.
0: Right.
1: And where is it? It's not my job, even as a priest, to judge and evaluate who is fully living out their faith. Going back to the wheats and the tare, the reason why God allows evil to continue, because I don't know if that parable is necessarily about Christian denominations.
0: It's not at all.
1: You could apply it, I guess, generically. I'm pretty sure that parable is real. Yeah. The interpretation of that is, why does God allow evil to continue? Why does God allow bad things to happen?
0: Right.
1: And that's the
0: only thing to say. And why does he allow obvious? I think it probably goes back to Judas being a part of the disciples themselves.
1: Yeah.
0: Why allow him in the club, if you will?
1: Yeah. In any of that regard. So, But in terms of that, Christ came, and I was supposed to say this, the fracturing of Christianity in terms of all the denominations that we have today, whether it be the schism between the Greek Orthodox and the Roman Catholics, and then later, obviously, now the further breaking down into all the denominations that we have today. But this is what happens when we fail to listen to Scripture.
0: Sure.
1: Which go back to the original 12, not 12 apostles, but 12 sons of Jacob,
0: right?
1: Of Israel.
0: Right. Sure.
1: The original Israel whose sons refused to get along and were selling each other into slavery and all the things that happened. And then later in the kingdoms,
0: And I think that's where some of this comes from. I mean, we have these divisions amongst us. And so, again, as a Catholic, though, I mean, I go back to the early church, to the earliest of times, Ignatius, Irenaeus, and they say, look, you want to find where the faith is? Where's the local bishop?
1: Yeah. Yeah.
0: But you can't do that if you're not Catholic. And so therein lies the problem. Where's the visible nature to this? There is no one person you can point to. That's the reason why we're such an easy target as well, is because we have a pope, we have bishops, we have priests, we have people that are visible. I mean, we're visibly wearing it too. And so it's easy to spot us in the world. It's easy to say that's where the church is. But you can't really do that when there's no real distinction between the people themselves and their beliefs, and how are they formed? How do they come together as one? I mean, that really is the question. How do we come together as one? How do we view ourselves as one? And so if we view ourselves as one as far as visibly, in other words, the visible church itself, the people who actually, have Jesus in their heart, attend mass or services or, whatever it is on the weekends, how are we viewing that visibility of who the church is?
1: Well, I think that the one thing which I think that all Christians can hopefully agree on, I think that I actually do believe that all Christians do generally agree on it, is that the oneness of the church is ultimately manifested in our love.
0: Yes.
1: Right. So it's
0: that's where it should be.
1: Yeah. And so love is not an idea, and love is not something which is trapped to my consciousness or trapped to my mind. It's also like love is not present in the bricks and mortar and wood of St. Peter, or the stone and the beautiful paintings of St. Peter's Basilica. Although, I would say this, is that the love which went into the building.

0: of St. Peter's Basilica. But in that, like the love which shaped, like that's where you had Michelangelo, you have all the famous paintings, and like people can look at all these things, it's just, okay, well, this is just artists. No, it was tremendous love that went into the building of these buildings or in the artwork. But ultimately, it's in the love which is manifested in the works of our hands. It's the love which is manifested in human beings, which is what ultimately unites us together.
1: Like the song, they'll know we're Christians by our love.
0: Correct. So like, and therefore love is also made manifest and visible.
1: Right.
0: Through our bodies, through our actions, like the manner in which we care for and we treat each other. So I think that at the end of the day, like for me, at least, apart from kind of the theological, whether or not we're making distinctions without without differentiation, but like still at the end of the day, like love is something which has to be done in the body. Like love is something which has to be made manifest. Love is something which has to become and be seen as visible. It's like one of the greatest examples of love is like when I have like my nieces and nephews come up to me and grab me like, oh, Frunkle Tommy. Like, it's like the same thing I'm sure with your kids.
1: Yeah, absolutely.
0: Like love, that's what the thing is. Like for me, like love, and I'd just be curious, like your perspective on that, like in terms of the love being something which transcends and just the invisible reality where love becomes made visible.
1: Right.
0: In the world, in our bodies, and you can see love.
1: Right, and I think it's a very good example of it. I mean, it's to say that you know, love's not a feeling. It's not something that's trapped in our mind. It's something that we do, and it causes the visible unity that we have. Hopefully, that's what we can cause with this conversation as well. You know, we can bring that about and kind of break down a little bit of that stuff, because I do think that people think that we're the ones who are making the walls and the distinctions, and we're the ones who are saying, well, this is the visible church and this isn't the visible church. And instead, understand kind of where we're coming from, like you're explaining now, which is, no, it's they'll know we're Christians by our love.
0: Well, thank you for joining us today. If that was confusing, don't worry. I was confused as well. So hope you're, if you enjoyed this, please like, share, and subscribe us on Patreon. And have a blessed and wonderful day.
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Laudate Jesus Christus, praised be Jesus Christ. Hello and welcome to this live broadcast of Pope Leo's visit to Rome's Sapienza University. This university was founded in 1303 by Pope Boniface VIII. It's one of the very best universities in Italy. And Pope Leo is about to address the members of the university, professors, students, here in the hall of the university. He's been here for about an hour. He's had a busy schedule already. He visited the university chapel. He greeted some students. He had a private meeting with the magnificent rector. That's Professor Antonella Polimeni, who's there next to him. The Pope now walking into the hall here. Big round of applause from all the students, professors, and other people gathered. And what we're going to hear now is two speeches, one from the magnificent rector and one from the Pope. The applause is still going on, and we're expecting this part to take maybe half an hour. They're two fairly long speeches. The Pope's just been at an exhibition showcasing the relationship between the Sapienza University and the papacy. As I said, the university was founded in 1303 by the popes, and because Rome was run by the papacy for so long, this was a pontifical university for a very long time. It's now a secular university, but that relationship, as we can see, is still strong with the papacy. And now we'll hear from the magnificent rector of the Sapienza. I sincerely thank His Holiness Pope Leo XIV for this visit, which honours our university and further strengthens the bond between Sapienza and the Holy See, and with the community of the faithful, who finds in the person of the Pontiff a steadfast spiritual guide and pastoral point of reference, and more in generally with all those who recognise in his teaching a universal call to the values of human dignity, fraternity, solidarity, and respect among peoples. The visit takes place at a particularly delicate moment in our recent history, while the echoes and consequences of wars call us to unavoidable reflections on values that are threatened, humiliated, and forgotten, yet, for all of us, indispensable. These are the values of freedom, peace, democracy, and solidarity. And yet, as St. Augustine says, nos somos tempora, quales somos, talia sunt tempora. Or, we are the times, as we are, so are the times. Urging us, in contexts just as difficult as the end of the Western Roman Empire, not to complain about the wickedness of the times, but to improve ourselves in order to make them better. Your presence here today, your tireless commitment in favour of unity among peoples, Holy Father, encourages us, gives us confidence, and pushes us to further strengthen Sapienza's already strong commitment to building paths of dialogue and sharing. Thank you. The bond between Sapienza and the Church of Rome is inseparable, ancient and, at the same time, alive and current. It is a historical journey that runs through the history of the city and of the entire country, as we had the opportunity to appreciate in the exhibition Sapienza and the Popes, which was set up in the spaces of this rectorate. Sapienza was founded on April

Pulo XX, 1303, when Pope Boniface VIII established the Studium Urbis with the bull In Suprema Preeminente Dignitatis. From its very origins, our university has been deeply linked to the popes, who made it a reflection of their policy of cultural education and promotion of knowledge. It would be Pope Benedict XIV who would further open the university to the scientific disciplines, a choice that would continue in the 19th century with the establishment and enrichment of the university museums dedicated to mineralogy, zoology and physics. In the heart of the Baroque age, the university space was renewed with the construction of the Church of St. Ivo alla Sapienza and the Alessandrian Library, which were both designed by Francesco Borromini. And it is no coincidence that the cherub historically represents our university as an ancient icon of wisdom inspired by the symbols of knowledge present in the frescoes of Sant'Ivo. Even today, the cherub symbolically watches over this great hall and the meeting it hosts, reminding us how knowledge can be at once spiritual openness for those who believe and the highest expression of the human capacity to question the world and understand reality. With the national unification in 1870 and the recognition of Rome as the capital, Sapienza became part of the educational model of a new state, reaffirming a central role in the study of medicine and the scientific disciplines, as well as the humanities, philosophy, social sciences and law. From 1935 onward, it was transferred to its current location, designed by Marcello Piacenti, the university city. Then began the dramatic period in which the Sapienza was marked by the rise of the fascist regime and its forms of ideological and cultural organization, culminating in the application, even in our university, of the racial laws of 1938, one of the most inhuman pages in 20th century Italian and European history. In the post-war period, with the democratic rebirth and the founding of the Republic of Italy, Sapienza fully regained its place as its role as a place of inclusion, knowledge and sharing, embarking on a path aimed at affirming its identity as a public, secular and comprehensive university. During these years, the city of Rome expressed its universal education as in a fruitful encounter between the religious forms proposed by the Church, such as the Jubilees and the Second Vatican Council, and fully secular expressions. Sapienza assumed an essential role as a bridge between these vocations, gathering and opening itself to ideas, dialogues, and interreligious and intercultural proposals. Since then, our compass has always been the Constitution of the Republic of Italy, its secular framework, which is capable of building a fruitful relationship between religious presences and the processes of nation building. It's important to remember this today, only a few years after the celebrations marking the 80th anniversary of the birth of the Republic. Distinction and collaboration between faith and reason, church and state, belief and knowledge in the common striving toward the ethics of knowledge and know-how. This historical bond with the city and with the church is nourished by a strong sharing of ideas, cultures and values. It is precisely in this perspective that the integration of knowledge acquires its full meaning, to which the Augustinian expression in illo uno unum also refers, which was chosen by Pope Leo as his episcopal motto. This is a vision we feel profoundly close to. This is a vision that we feel is profoundly close to the mission of our university, a place where ideas, experiences, religions, identities and different origins coexist and engage in a dialogue in the construction of a community founded on pluralism, respect and the sharing of knowledge. It is a commitment we have developed over the years and which is reflected in the teaching, research and third and fourth mission activities of our departments and faculties. These activities stem precisely from the recognition of the fundamental principles of the Italian Constitution that inspire the University Statute, according to which Sapienza operates by guaranteeing respect for the dignity of the human person and the pluralism of ideas, protecting the full freedom of ideas and the expression of political, trade union and religious freedoms. All of this is an essential part of the social function that Sapienza performs in contributing to the construction of an open, democratic and inclusive society, in offering students free and critical learning, in elevating the scientific and cultural knowledge of humanity,
and in building, together with the City of Rome and all the partners with whom we collaborate, the profound meaning of a shared journey, an educational community for the individual.

and for society, which, through what we have defined as our fourth mission, defines the horizon of a constant and widespread commitment at valuing differences and building a supportive, inclusive society which is close to people. These values and guiding principles, which unite us with the Church of Rome, as repeatedly recalled by the Pontiff on many occasions, are expressed in the daily life of our university. For the sake of brevity, I will limit myself here to only recalling two representative elements. The first concerns the very meaning of knowledge in an increasingly complex and fragmented society. Knowledge is one of the principal strategic infrastructures of contemporary society, and universities are the places where this infrastructure is built, maintained, innovated, and handed down. It represents the constitutive axis of individual and collective freedom because it is capable of generating forms of freedom, linking itself to the concepts of autonomy and responsibility toward the community in which we live. In this sense, knowledge is the cornerstone for building open and democratic societies capable of including rather than excluding. Faced with today's opportunities and growing difficulties in using new technologies in an ethically correct way that does not generate further inequalities, the task of the university is not only to produce knowledge, but to teach how to interpret information, presenting itself as the stronghold where minds capable of understanding the complexity of the world are formed. In this vision, students occupy a central position. The right to education represents one of the founding principles of any public university and directly recalls the provisions of Article 34 of our Constitution. In promoting this principle, our university has increased in recent years its policies in favour of the most disadvantaged students, allocating significant resources for this purpose. This desire to combine knowledge and equity has become even more relevant in light of the rapid changes of recent years. The emergence from the pandemic, the Russian invasion of Ukraine, the resurgence of the conflict in the Middle East, the growth in Italy as in other European societies of the phenomena of intolerance and discrimination, not to mention the new forms of inequality generated by unequal and unbalanced access to algorithms and new technologies. These events have pushed us to further develop our goal of social responsibility. Knowledge is wise when it is responsible, respectful and sincere, when it does not merely provide answers, but has the courage to ask and pose questions, and when it never ceases to question the meaning of its own action. The second element I would like to briefly recall concerns the commitment that unites us in building paths of peace and dialogue. A few years ago, speaking to the Pontifical Ecclesial Academy, the Pope recalled that in defending human rights, it is necessary to pursue the path not of confrontation, but of safeguarding the dignity of the person, the development of peoples, and international cooperation, which are the only instruments capable of initiating authentic paths of peace. Thank you, Your Holiness, because your words strongly remind us of a responsibility that transcends particular interests, affiliations, and oppositions, and bring us back to the universal value of human dignity, dialogue, and peace. All of this is part of our mission and a defining feature of our university. If it is true that knowledge and education are the only way to become truly free, it is equally true that freedom becomes fragile in a world without peace. This is even more evident for an institution such as ours, because the freedom of scientific research, teaching, collaboration, and the exchange of knowledge presupposes contexts in which disagreements and conflict do not translate into violence, but into discussion. There is no knowledge without peace, because learning arises from dialogue, from the possibility of sharing ideas, testing hypotheses, recognizing in the other not an adversary to defeat, but an interlocutor with whom to build and test provisional convictions. The many initiatives for peace and cooperation carried out by the Sapienza move in this direction. The National Doctorate in Peace Studies, the welcoming of professors and students from countries at war, threatened or discriminated against in various parts of the planet,
the agreement with the University

of Bethlehem, the concert hosted just last Monday in this great hall, which saw musicians from the Magnificat Conservatory of Jerusalem and the music school of Scampia perform together through the sound of the instruments of the sea, which were created from the wood of migrant boats that landed on the coast of the Mediterranean and thus became symbols of memory, dialogue and hope. And also the collaboration with the Diocese of Rome and the community of Sant'Egidio in support of students from Palestine, with the first four young people arriving in Rome just last Tuesday, and they are with us here today.

0: Sono solo alcune delle iniziative più recenti.
1: These are just some of the most recent initiatives through which our university has chosen to concretely promote a culture of dialogue, cooperation and peace. The Sapienza has also placed itself at the service of women, children and young people who have experienced the horror of war, providing care in our university hospital to minors and families from the Gaza Strip. We do all of this because we are aware of the specific responsibility of universities, where conflict can and must be transformed into discussion. Difference can become a resource, and complexity can be understood and not trivialized, where peace is not only invoked, but also practiced through dialogue among disciplines, through international cooperation that neither isolates nor humiliates any university or researcher. We do all this because contributing to the construction of a peaceful society is the most important contribution the university can offer, working daily to strengthen a culture of dialogue and respect against hatred and discrimination. I once again thank His Holiness Pope Leo XIV, who, in the exercise of his Munus Petrinum, has given our community the gift of his pastoral visit. This further strengthens the bond between Sapienza and the Church of Rome and renews a shared message of dialogue among cultures, religions and generations, a message of peace and hope for the future of humanity. To hope is possible, to hope is necessary. So that was the greeting there from the magnificent rector of the Sapienza University, Professor Antonella Polimeni, and we'll now hear Pope Leo's remarks. We're here in the Great Hall of Sapienza University, which was founded in 1303 by Pope Boniface VIII. And now we'll hear from Pope Leo. Magnificent rector, political and civil authorities, distinguished professors, researchers and technical administrative staff, and above all, dear students. I accepted with great joy the invitation to meet the university community of the Sapienza University of Rome. Your university stands out as a center of excellence in various disciplines and at the same time for its commitment to the right to education, including for those with fewer economic means, people with disabilities, prisoners, and those who have fled war zones. For example, I greatly appreciate that the Diocese of Rome and the Sapienza have recently signed an agreement for the opening of a university humanitarian corridor from the Gaza Strip.

It is therefore important for me, who have been Bishop of Rome for just over a year, to be able to meet you. With a pastor's heart, I would first like to address the students and then the professors. The avenues of the university campus, which I crossed to arrive here, are traversed every day by many young people and inhabited by contrasting emotions. I

0: I imagine you at times carefree, joyful in your very youthfulness, which, even in a troubled world marked by terrible injustices, allows you to feel that the future is still to be written and that no one can steal it from you. These studies you pursue, the friendships born during these years, and the encounter with various important thinkers become a promise of what can change ourselves for the better, even before changing the reality around us. When the desire for truth becomes a search, our boldness in study bears witness to our hope for a new world. You know that I am spiritually connected to Saint Augustine, who was a restless young man. He also made serious mistakes, but none of his passion for beauty and wisdom was lost. In this regard, I was pleased to receive from you a great number of questions, hundreds. Obviously, it is not possible to answer them all, but I keep them in mind, wishing each of you to seek more opportunities for dialogue. This, too, is why university chaplaincies exist, for faith to encounter your questions. However, restlessness also has a sorrowful face. We must not hide from ourselves that many young people are suffering. Everyone experiences difficult seasons, yet some may have the impression that they will never end. Today, this increasingly depends on the blackmail of expectations and the pressure of performance. It is the pervasive lie of a distorted system that reduces people to numbers by intensifying competitiveness and abandoning us to the spirals of anxiety. Precisely this spiritual unease of many young people reminds us that we are not the sum of what we possess, nor matter randomly assembled into a mute cosmos. We are a desire, not an algorithm. It is precisely this special dignity of ours that leads me to share with you two questions. To you young people, this sense of unease asks, who are you? Being ourselves, in fact, is the characteristic commitment of the life of every man and woman. Who are you is the question that we ask one another. It is the question we silently ask God, the question to which only we ourselves can respond for ourselves, yet one to which we can never respond alone. We are our relationships, our language, our culture. All the more reason why the university years must be a time of great encounters.
1: Perciò, a chi è più adulto, il malessere giovanile domanda.
0: Therefore, to those who are older, youthful unease asks, what kind of war are we leaving behind? What kind of world are we leaving behind? A world unfortunately disfigured by wars and by words of war. This is a pollution of reason which, from the geopolitical sphere, invades every social relationship. The simplification that creates enemies must therefore be corrected, especially in universities, through care for complexity and the wise exercise of memory.
1: Il grido mai più la guerra dei miei predecessori, così consonante.
0: In particular, the tragedy of the 20th century must not be forgotten. The cry, never again war, of my predecessors, so consonant with the rejection of war enshrined in the Italian Constitution, urges us toward a spiritual alliance with the sense of justice that dwells in the hearts of the young, with their vocation not to shut themselves within ideologies and national borders. For example, over the last year, the growth in military spending in the world, and particularly in Europe, has been

enormous. Let us not call defense a rearmament that increases tensions and insecurity, impoverishes investments in education and health, undermines trust in diplomacy, and enriches elites who care nothing for the common good. It is also necessary to be vigilant regarding the development and application of artificial intelligence in military and civilian fields, so that it does not deresponsibilize human choices and worsen the tragedy of conflicts. What is happening in Ukraine, in Gaza and in Palestine, in Lebanon and in Iran is the inhuman evolution of the relationship between war and new technologies in a spiral of annihilation. Let study, research and investment move in the opposite direction. Let them be a radical yes to life, yes to innocent life, yes to young life, yes to the life of peoples who invoke peace and justice.

A second front of common commitment concerns ecology. As Pope Francis told us in the encyclical Laudato Si, there is a very solid scientific consensus indicating that we are presently witnessing a disturbing warming of the climate system. More than a decade has passed since then, and despite our good intentions and some efforts directed toward this goal, the situation does not appear to have improved. In this context, I encourage especially you, dear young people, not to yield to resignation, but instead to transform restlessness into prophecy. Especially those who believe in particular know that history does not helplessly fall into the hands of death, but is always safeguarded, whatever happens, by a God who creates life from nothingness, who gives without taking, and who shares without consuming. Today, it is precisely the implosion of a possessive and consumerist paradigm that clears the field for the new, for what is new and already sprouting forth. Therefore, study, cultivate, and safeguard justice. Together with me and with many of your brothers and sisters, be artisans of true peace, a peace that is unarmed and disarming.

0: così lavorando alla concordia tra i popoli e alla custodia della terra. 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Voi infatti
1: potete. And in this way work for harmony among peoples and for the care of the earth. There is need for all your intelligence and boldness. You, in fact, can help those who came before you to restore an authentic horizon of meaning, so that we do not stop at yet another rapid snapshot of the situation in which we find ourselves. We must move from interpretation to action, so little valued by society with ever fewer children. You bear witness that humanity is capable of a future when it builds with wisdom. Your university, which bears a divine name, is a place of study and a seat of experimentation that, for centuries, has formed people in critical thought. In particular, your professors can cultivate fruitful contact with the minds and the hearts of young people. This is certainly a demanding responsibility, but also an exciting one. It is of the utmost importance to believe.

even your students. Therefore, ask yourselves often, do I trust them? Teaching is a form of charity, or just as conscience can be. It means always and in every circumstance loving human life, valuing its possibilities.

0: colore, che corrono lungo i margini, costituite da elementi floreali, putti con candelabre, motivo ricorrente anche nelle iniziali del testo, e medaglioni, e dalla miniatura raffigurante il traduttore che offre l'opera a Papa Alessandro V. L'incipit di ciascun libro è marcato da splendide iniziali miniate, cornici colorate, inquadrano i testi introduttivi che precedono le carte geografiche. 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
1: So, as I said, this is just to the people who are gathered here. It's now being explained the gift that the Pope and the university are going to exchange in a moment. This is the last event of the Pope's visit. You can see there being brought on a table the gifts. We're here in the Great Hall of Sapienza University. Exchange of gifts taking place. As I was mentioning earlier, this is a secular university, it's a state university, so no longer any official connection to the church. But it's a university that was founded, as I mentioned, by a pope, and for centuries was run by the Catholic Church. And as we were hearing earlier from the magnificent rector, it was the popes also who brought in modern scientific learning. So I think she mentioned it was Pope Benedict the 14th who brought in a renewed focus on the scientific disciplines, and further expanded, that was then further expanded in the 19th century through the establishment of university museums dedicated to mineralogy, zoology, and physics. It was in 1870 that, with the establishment of the Kingdom of Italy, and so Rome was taken away from the Papal States and became part of the new country of Italy. This became a secular, a public university, but as we can see right now with the Pope and the magnificent rector smiling at one another and exchanging gifts, it's still a close relationship. The relationship was re-established in the post-war period when a chapel was opened here in the university dedicated to the Divine Wisdom, which is also the name of the Sapienza University. Sapienza means wisdom in Italian. And as we heard in both the speeches just a moment ago, still a close relationship, and I think a relationship that rests on a lot of mutual respect.

The bishops you could see in the front row there, if you're following this via television, are the auxiliary bishops of Rome. Of course, the Pope is the Bishop of Rome. He has a Cardinal Vicar, who you might have seen in the background at some points of this broadcast. That's Cardinal Reyna, who, because the Pope obviously is busy a lot of the time, the Cardinal Vicar takes responsibility for running the diocese. And then there are also these auxiliary bishops who run the various areas of the city. And you might have seen those a moment ago sitting in the front row here in the Aula Magna. And we'll just take a moment to listen to this choir performance.

And if I'm not mistaken, these are the students from the Gaza Strip, which were mentioned earlier in speeches from both the Magnificent Rector and the Pope. This new collaboration with working with the Diocese of Rome and working with Sant'Egidio, which is a Catholic lay community, which is all over the world, but particularly in Rome. And they managed to bring a group of students from Gaza here to Rome to study the Sapienza. And they're part, I think, of this delegation of students that's now coming up to greet the Pope. Quite a lot of them, it looks like. Just all taking a moment to come.

up, shake hands with the Pope. And speaking to him quickly before the Pope leaves, as I said, this will be the last event of his visit. We heard a very powerful speech from Pope Leo, and a lot of it was dedicated precisely to the students that he's now greeting. There was a part at the end where he was speaking to the professors, but he was speaking to students for a lot of the speech. He talked about university and the importance of the friendships that come out of these years. And also he mentioned the encounter with various important thinkers. He talked about restlessness and the questions that young people often have, which he said are a great thing. He said that's why university chaplaincies exist, so that students can bring these questions kind of in and think about them from a faith point of view. There was a student a moment ago, and this one now is also presenting a Sant'Egidio badge to the Pope. Sant'Egidio is this community I mentioned, this lay Catholic community in Rome, which has been involved with bringing the Palestinian students to the Sapienza University. Lots of hands to shake for the Pope, it looks like. It looks like perhaps all of the students that were here in the Great Hall of the University are getting a chance to come up and greet the Pope. But yeah, as I was mentioning, so the Pope addressed these students just a moment ago. He said there were two important questions that he wanted to think about. So one is the question, who are you? He talked about the importance of being ourselves. And he said this is also the question that we silently ask God. He said it's a question that we can't respond to ourselves. It's one to which we have to consider along with other people as part of a community. The Pope, by the way, has now finished greeting the students here. He's waving one last time. Everyone is back on their feet. Another standing ovation just to greet the Pope before he leaves. And he's now heading out of the university along with the rector. That behind him there, that's Cardinal Baldarena. For those of you following on television, you might have seen the red hat. He's the Vicar General of Rome, the Cardinal Vicar. So it's lasted over an hour, I think not quite 2 hours, this visit to the Sapienza University. He visited the chapel, he met with students. That part wasn't televised, I don't think. He then had a private meeting with the rector, which also wasn't televised. And now, thank you, the Pope says. This last greeting after the visit this morning, I would like to invite all of you. Let's work together. We're all builders of peace in the world. Let us work, let us study from our relationships with our friends, our words, our way of thinking. Let's do this with the idea of building peace in the world. Always have hope in the possibility of building a new world. Thank you for being here, and goodbye. So those were the Pope's words here, just greeting some of the students who are out here in the square. This is Aldo Moro Square in Rome, and it's the new seat of the university, which transferred out here in the 1930s. The university goes back to the 14th century. This building is a lot more recent than that, goes back to the 1930s. Pope Leo now about to get back in the car. You can see the SCV, the Vatican City license plates on the car. And I think with that we can bring an end to this live broadcast of Pope Leo's visit to Rome's Sapienza University. We heard two very in-depth, very thought-provoking speeches, one from the rector of the university and one from Pope Leo. You can find those shortly on Vatican.va and also summaries on the Vatican News website. Thank you to all of you for listening, especially to those of you who joined us via our official partner radio and television stations, EWN-TV, Catholic Faith Network, Salt and Light TV, Shalom World TV, Atmadarshan TV, and Catholic TV.
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tickennews.va, and please do also take a look at our social media pages. We're on Facebook, Instagram, X, and YouTube. Just search for Vatican News or Vatican News English. I'm Joseph Tolek. Thank you very much for tuning into the broadcast today. Laudato Jesus Christus. Praised be Jesus Christ.

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0: And I think it would be difficult for any father to describe their son in just a few lines. Joe, he really was a larger-than-life kid. He more than inspired everyone he met, and that didn't matter who you were.
1: I would describe Joe as the most unique guy I've ever known in my life, as far as how charismatic he was, how genuine he was in everything that he did.
2: Joe lived his life like a football game. Every time he brought a soul to Christ, he scored a touchdown. Like, that was his mission in life.
3: He took the best of authentic Roman Catholic spirituality and the best of society, and he really harmonized it into a whole.
4: He showed that you could do everything that a normal person does, everything. But at the same time, your faith is totally driving your entire life.
5: I mean, how do you go out, go to the bars with your friends, and then go back and knock on their door the next morning to make sure they all go to Mass? These are the things that he did.
3: He would invite people to Mass. He'd invite the football team in high school, and if that's not evangelization, then what is?
0: You know, outside of faith and family, football was everything to him.
6: He was held in such high regard by his peers, which is the most staggering thing, because in this day and age of where people are promoting themselves, Joe was the antithesis of that.
7: Oh, loved the game. He loved it. Everything was about football.

0: football all the time. He was very competitive. Everything that he wanted to do to the best of his abilities.
1: We lived close to my mom because she was really my son's primary caregiver when I was at work. My mother found out she had stage 3 colon cancer, and I really didn't know what I was gonna do because we knew we couldn't carry our mortgage without both of us working.
2: He loved football, without a doubt, but he definitely knew, you know, what took precedence. So he, you know, stopped playing football and took care of, you know, the family first.
1: He said, "No problem, I got this." And just like that, he just gave it up.
3: He was resting at home and no one really noticed anything abnormal. My wife was in the kitchen talking to him, turned her back, and then heard him gently collapse on the floor. Found out later that Joe had an enlarged heart. He died there in our home without any warning, just laid on the floor and closed his eyes. Thousands showed up at the funeral. People were waiting for hours to come into the church where they held his wake and to give us the opportunity to hear the stories of how Joe touched their lives in such a special way.
4: A woman came up and said that her son ran away to Florida. He met this boy. He convinced him to go home to his mom.
3: She thought she lost her son. And he came home telling her stories about Joe.
4: Joe loves his faith so much, and he surprised us all when he said the priesthood was was where he wanted to go. Joe did everything he could to help the church, and that's why he decided to join the Knights of Columbus.
5: We fell in love with the idea of Knights helping the church, and when I found out he was number one on the list, I said, "That's it." I said, "This is Joe. This is how we're going to continue Joe's legacy."
4: Today, Joe's legacy lives on through this council. He had told my wife, "I want to touch the hearts of millions," and through the Knights of Columbus, he's getting his wish. A lot of people telling us that he reminds them of the Italian Pier Giorgio Frassati. And really, after reading about him, I see the similarities are so strong.
6: Only the Pope canonizes the saints, but in my mind, absolutely and categorically, Joe Rielli is with Jesus Christ.
7: There are times I drift away from my faith, even today, but Joe's the reason I go back. I gotta go to confession, help me, Joe, and I end up going back.
8: God had a purpose for him that's much bigger than we could ever even imagine. And I believe it was to intercede for many because, you know, even people that have never met him hear his story and are going back to church, to the sacraments. It's incredible.

0: Bishop, today the apostle said to be the one who replaced Judas, St. Matthias.
1: Yes, we don't have a lot.
0: No.
1: But it's interesting that the historical tradition is that he replaced Judas. So you have the trauma of the betrayal of Christ and the loss of this apostle, you know, the contrast between Judas and Peter. Both of them betrayed our Lord. Peter came back in a spirit of humility and repentance. Judas went off in a spirit of self-destruction. And there is some lesson here, too, that the church, after Judas's betrayal, needed to go on, mm-hmm. needed to move forward, needed to reform. There needed to be a substitute in the 12. St. Matthias was that substitute. How often do we face transition in our lives, transition in work colleagues, transitions in different dimensions of family life? And we remember that the great saints knew a lot about transition and intercede for us in our moments of transition. St. Matthias, pray for us.
2: What is the meaning of the term good? For St. Thomas Aquinas,

0: Aquinas, this idea is absolutely central. And the first thing to note about it is that it is an analogical term. That is, there's not just one definition of the term good. We use it in different ways that are analogous to each other. According to St. Thomas Aquinas, goodness is analogical. That is, there's not only one definition of the good. Rather, we use the word in different but analogous ways. So, I can say that a chocolate bar is good, and a football game is good, and a summer day is good. Are they good in the same way? Obviously not. The goodness of a chocolate bar and the goodness of a football game, they're not simply the same. When I say this, I'm saying something that refers to the desirability and to the perfection of chocolate, football, a summer day. So the good is what we desire, or even what causes or arouses our desire or our love. Or you could even say, it's what we desire in all our willing. St. Thomas Aquinas did not define the good because he saw it as a primary notion, so he only describes it by its effects. He writes, for example, since the good moves the appetite, we describe it in this way as what all desire. In other words, every act of our freedom actually arises from our original thirst or desire for the good. If we didn't desire a good, we would never choose or will anything. So this idea of the good is extremely important. It's at the origin of our freedom. Freedom, then, has to do with how we, as intellectual, rational creatures, seek the good. We seek it with a higher kind of spontaneity and creativity than animals do, because we understand our goal and therefore order and choose our activity. Now, there's a second way of describing the good that Aquinas uses. It's equally important. The good is what perfects something. A living thing seeks its perfection, and so it seeks its good. Now, of course, perfections will vary just as things differ. The perfection of a plant or an animal is one thing. The perfection of a person is another matter. Though, in fact, there are some obvious similarities. On the biological level, for example, a human person has a certain physical perfection that is like the perfection of a plant or an animal, which we would call health. But a person also has a perfection proper to a higher nature, human nature, which is connected to our capacity to know and to love. We are able to know the good as such, and we are able to choose it and to love it with our will. So we could define the human person in a certain way as a being aspiring to perfection, not only on the physical or biological level, but also on the spiritual level, because a human person seeks love and friendship. He seeks justice. He seeks truth. He seeks in all of these things what is good. When we frame the good in this way, as a perfection, then we're able to see how the good is an end. It's a final cause. It's what we are seeking by our action. So the distinctive thing about human beings, then, is that we are able to know the good with our minds and so direct our actions to it. Of course, this comes with a danger, which we don't see so clearly in animals, that we also have the capacity to misunderstand the good or to seek after things that are only apparent goods. This actually is how we sin. When we sin, our intellects become clouded and our appetites become distorted, and this makes our search for the good much more difficult. Once you start down the path of disorder, your judgments will start to go wrong very easily, and you'll have a much harder time correcting yourself. That's why it is so important for us as flourishing human beings to know the good and to seek it with our whole heart.
1: K. Can't you just feel it?

0: the conflict is becoming apparent in our culture. It reminds me of those words of John Paul II. We're now living in the final confrontation between the gospel and the anti-gospel, between the church and the anti-church, between Christ and the antichrist. And if we don't choose to know God's word, to believe God's word, and follow God's word, we're going to be a sitting duck for all kinds of confusion, all kinds of disorder. Those are really important choices that people have to make.
1: And these choices are difficult. Who am I going to marry? What kind of life am I going to live? How am I going to raise my kids? What am I going to do with my time, my talent, and my treasure? And I have to make a choice today. Jesus says to each one of us, I came that you might have life and have it to the full. The question is, do we want it? Welcome, friends, to another week of The Choices We Face. I'm Peter Herbeck, and it's my great delight to welcome a friend and really an inspiring brother, Jake Kim, to the program. Jake is the Dean of Human and Spiritual Formation at Franciscan University of Steubenville. He's been involved in ministry in the church for many years, over 20 years, working in Vancouver in particular. He and his lovely wife, Heather, and their three children live there, but they moved to Steubenville. Welcome, Jake.
2: Thank you. Thanks for having
1: me. Now, I wanted to stop there to say, can you imagine moving from Vancouver to Steubenville? Steubenville, Ohio is the beauty of Vancouver. But Jake, as well, has been in counseling for many, many years and has helped so many people. And maybe some of you know him through his relationship with Bob Schutz and the team there at John Paul II Healing Center. And really, for many, many years, the Lord has, you've been an impact man in the church, helping bringing healing and health, spiritual health, to lay people, to clergy, and he just continues to do it. And so I'm hoping you can share some of that with our friends today, but I wanted to ask if you could begin just with your own story, kind of how it all began, really.
2: Yeah, you know? Thank you.
1: Yeah.
2: I think the simplest way to kind of get into the part of my story that I think is most relevant for people is my mom and dad are great people. And so, you know, sometimes when you have a testimony, you share maybe some of the stuff that isn't popular or want to be spoken about. I like to start with, my mom and dad are great people and I love them dearly. They came into their marriage fairly broken. And so their brokenness manifested pretty quickly. And not going into all the details, but my mom ended up needing to leave the home and actually go into the hospital mm-hmm. for an extended period of time for mental health reasons when I was very, very little. And so at a very young age, I experienced abandonment. And the experience of abandonment is something that is completely contrary to what it means to be human. Like, we are not meant to be alone. And my mom didn't do it because she wanted to. She was just not well. So that occurred. And then she comes back and wounds and were kind of implanted at that point. And I didn't understand her. No, I was too little. But fast forward a little bit, and my mom and dad are, you know, trying to go to marriage counseling and trying to continue to do their own healing journey. And it was really unfortunate that one of the doctors that they were working with prescribed pornography as something to help their marriage. And so when that occurred, pornography came into our home, mm-hmm. and then my brothers and I found it. And so at the age of 6, I was exposed to pornography. So I have abandonment really early, and then I have exposure to pornography at 6. The combination of that was really powerful, because the lies that came into my heart at abandonment was, I don't know if I'm loved, I don't know if I'm lovable. And then I have this really distorted image and perspective of how love looks come into my life. And so that led me to really pursuing love in all the wrong places. It led into me going to college and university, and my brother told me at one point, hey, have you heard of this new thing called the internet? Well, that's when it was new. And he said, you know, there are things on there that, you know, you might want to look at. And so without knowing what that was, you know, I go on the internet, and then thus began this really deep

0: struggle and addiction with pornography. The story, I like to pause here for a moment because, you know, this is, I think, more common than people like to admit. Not a lot of people talk about it. Yeah. It's not easy to talk about, and I'm trying to learn to be sensitive to my own journey and story. But the thing that, in hindsight, I've learned, and I can talk more here in a moment about what happened and how that went, how it affected my adult life, but the Lord was with me the entire time, and I didn't know it until hindsight.
1: What do you mean?
0: He was loving me really tenderly and sweetly and beautifully, but I didn't know it was him until later on. But the experience of his love got into my bones. So here's an example. I remember going to Mass, and I'm, you know, 8, 9, 10 years old, somewhere in there, and I didn't like it. I didn't want to go. I didn't understand it. I thought it was boring, all the things maybe kids do. But there was this church that we would go to when we would visit our cousins, and it was in Tennessee, and we would go to this church. And I remember vividly, there was a priest, and when it came to the time of the Our Father, he would sing the Our Father. And for some reason, he sang the Our Father in such a way that it absolutely captivated me. And I, you know, I'm not paying attention to anything else. And then I would watch him sing the Our Father, and I would be struck by something. And I remember it being moving me to the point of tears, but not understanding why. So, you know, when you're a kid and then you're back in your bed and sometimes, you know, you get lonely or scared or whatever, for some reason, I would begin to sing the Our Father like the priest did.
1: Yeah.
0: And I would begin to weep as a little boy in my bed, crying out to God, not having any clue what is going on, but I'm not old enough or mature enough to almost examine my own experience a lot. I'm just doing it.
1: Yeah.
0: And I experienced incredible consolation in those moments. And at the exact same time, I'm, you know, delving into things in my life that are really unhealthy, but the Lord is loving me.
1: He's like, you search me, you know me. He was coming. He was fighting for you. He was coming, right? He's like, yeah.
0: And I think one of the things that we can miss in that is that we think that in our sin, he is repulsed by us. Repulsed by sin, sure, but not repulsed by us. And he pursued me. You know, so I go to college. And it was the first time that anyone ever told me, again, a priest, first time anyone ever told me about sins and what sins do, this thing called hell. And he began to communicate and just me going to, you know, basic Newman Center type stuff and said, do you realize that these sexual sins are actually mortal sins? You know, they can separate you from the life of God for good. Well, that terrified me. Because I have these wounds of abandonment, and the worst thing I want is to be eternally separated or abandoned from God. That's the scariest thing in the world. But what Father showed me was that there was a remedy, and the remedy was God's love and mercy. And he primarily said the best way to access that is through confession. I began to go to confession like it was out of style, or it was about to go out of style. Well, there were times I would go because of I kept falling. And so the battle with my own sin began when I really realized that this mattered. It was negatively affecting me. And I think it was at that point I realized that I actually had an addiction. Here's the most beautiful part, this echo that, you know, in my bed as a kid and I'm praying. I would go to confession sometimes twice a day because I would go like on a Saturday morning, I remember, and I would go and because of the depth of the pain and the wounds and the addiction, I would fall again. And then I would go to his rectory door sometime in the afternoon and I would knock on his door and God bless priests for their patience for with us.
1: How old were you at this time?
0: About 18, 19.
1: 18, okay.
0: Yeah. So I would knock on Father's rectory door. He got so used to me, he would come and open the door with a stole. He already had the stole around his neck. And he would hear my confession right at the threshold of his door in the rectory. He never once got upset with me.

0: He just showed me mercy upon mercy upon mercy. And I'm eternally grateful for him. Mm. It was there that he said to me, you know, these things you're learning about, I started to get into adoration and learning about the faith. And he said, you know, I was studying psychology at the time at Auburn University. And he said, there's a really good school you should consider that where you can go and get a theology degree. And I thought, you theology degrees exist? This is a thing? I had no idea. That I didn't even know. He said, it's called Franciscan University. You should consider it, check it out. So I ended up going. And there again, I go because I want to study theology. But there again, I encountered the Lord in a powerful, powerful way. Father Mike Scanlon was there as president. And I remember just, I would say it was the first time that I consciously knew that the Holy Spirit was real and that I could have a relationship with the Holy Spirit. Mm. I met my wife there. And I wish the story could end here with a nice crescendo of bliss, but it doesn't, because my wife and I start dating. And although I'm battling and facing the sin, I'm not experiencing a lot of breakthrough. I'm not experiencing a lot of freedom. I'm, as Bob, our, you mentioned earlier, would say, I was taking a lot of the fruit off of the tree, mm-hmm. but I wasn't getting into the root systems about why it was there. And so I just kept taking the bad fruit, bringing a confession, and that mattered, and that was good. But wouldn't it be nice to not have bad fruit anymore?
1: Yeah, to get to the source, the depth, that's what's why? Why do I keep doing this? And you hardly even know. It's just,
0: You're in a cycle, you're in an addictive pattern, and not understanding what's going on deep below the surface that's fueling it all. So Heather and I get married, and unfortunately, the sin continued and I brought it into our marriage. And there was a fateful day where in my pride and in my arrogance, I was boasting about how I knew which priest was good to go to for confession for sexual sin. And Heather just, I think, you know, by the power of the Spirit, just knew and said, this something's off, and then asked me, how would you know this? And I was stuck with, what do I do here? Do I choose honesty and vulnerability, or do I continue to hide? And I don't know why, but I chose honesty that day. And Heather described, we described that day as the best day and the worst day of our marriage. It was the best day because it was the first day that was fully honest. It was the worst day because of everything that had gone on up to that point. At this time, I started to get below the surface. This is where the sacramental life was sustaining me to prevent me from like death in a way. Mm-hmm. But I needed open heart surgery to be able to get into the dynamics of what was really going on.
1: How did that work? Like, how did you know where to go? Like,
0: grace again. So we're having a friend comes out to visit us who's a priest, newly ordained priest, and he, you know, we know him, and he walks into the restaurant and he looked like a different man. And we thought, what has happened to this? He had life in him. He was different. So we sat down and we just said, how are you? And then he proceeded to share about experiences that he had, he was going to, where he was diving into healing and really getting serious about the wounds in his life, the lies he believed, the pain he suffered, how that results and fuels sin. And it was right after all this stuff came out between Heather and I. And I said, I need that, and I need it bad. And he said, well, that's really convenient, because there's another one coming up in 3 weeks, and I'll go with you. And so I then got into healing to receive it for myself.
1: Was it on campus? Like,
0: no, it was at a parish. I was working at a parish. We were in Colorado at the time.
1: Oh, okay.
0: And so it was a psychologist and a kind of a ministry. It'd be somewhat similar to John Paul II Healing Center, you know, just smaller, less well known. And I went there and got very serious about my own story and how it impacted me. But the beautiful part is the whole point of the ministry and the whole point of really healing, really good healing at least, is it's about having an ongoing encounter with love and with truth. And when that occurs, life changes. You know, you're transformed. Now, you know, we could get into the theology a little bit of the sacraments and, well, wasn't confession and mass doing that? Yes.

0: But grace builds on nature. And my nature was pretty broken. And I wasn't really disposed to the grace that I was receiving. I needed some stuff to put my nature back together in a way. And that's what occurred in those healing. And so it was a week long of really intensive healing prayer and psychotherapy and things like that. And it radically changed my life and impacted my life.
1: So the love and the truth, and the truth is just, I think back to my own family situation. I had a father who I love very much, who was an old tank commander, Patton's Third Army, Battle of the Bulge and all that, and, you know, decorated war hero. But he came home and, like a lot of his friends, you know, he had PTSD. You know, the war happened long before I was born, but grew up in a large family, and alcoholism was in the family, and, you know, you don't talk about it, you know. And dad was so conflicted. You know, he was both honored as a war hero, but he also knew what he did to survive.
0: Yeah.
1: And they never talked about it. So he'd be at the VFW club, he'd be at the Legion club. That's where he would talk with his friends, and he'd come home. Yeah. I mean, drunk, and he could manage his life because he was successful in many different ways. But we lived with that for years until we eventually got, you know, went to treatment. And it's like, here it was like people are telling it like it is.
0: Yeah,
1: it's true. No more lying.
0: Yes.
1: No more deception. Yes. No more hiding.
0: Yes.
1: There's no way to healing without speaking the truth. This is the situation. Yes. This is who I am. This is what I do. That kind of thing. But you can't do it without love, without the sense that there's hope, you know, if I do that, there's hope, kind of thing, right?
0: Yes, absolutely. And I mean, I think that's, you know, one of the messages, I think, were really the realities that the Lord's allowed me to experience, and I get to now share that, you know. So from that journey, I realized that I really loved this work, the deep soul work. So I went on to get my graduate degree and began my practice. And that's actually where Bob and I connected.
1: Okay.
0: And so then he and I started doing, he did a lot of stuff for a while. Then I joined him and we began to do ministry to priests and bishops. And it's just a beautiful thing. I've been so blessed by priests. They have loved me very, very well. And it's a real gift for me to be able to return the favor, you know. Mm-hmm. And when they come in with all the, you know, priests are still, priests and bishops, they're still men. And they still have real lives and real stories. I was involved in seminary and formation for 10 years. And I used to say to them, that clerics that you put on, it doesn't hide anything. It actually amplifies everything. So whatever's going on in your life, whether it be good or whether it be bad, it's going to be louder when you wear a clerics. And so my invitation to you is, let Jesus love you. Let him heal you. And that's not just a theory. There's real practical ways that you do that. There's real intentionality to it. It's kind of, in some ways, meaningless to just say a nice, you know, idiom and just leave it at that. But we've experienced radical transformations of people. I've experienced it. I've watched it. I think the thing that I would say is that Jesus is real.
1: Yeah.
0: He's very real. What he says is true, and when we can receive that and give it permission in our lives for him to love us, life changes. You look back at the gospel and just go, that really is good news, because I was once this way, and he loved me, and now I'm this way. Thanks be to him.
1: Yeah, the scripture is so clear. We're not orphans, we're children, but so many of us, I mean, the human condition, we're born into it. It is like a state of being an orphan in the sense of we're alienated from God. We're alienated from ourselves and things. And so it's becoming a child of God, the power of the Holy Spirit. I love what you guys do. My wife, Debbie, and I had the privilege, you know, a number of years ago to go to one of those John Paul II Healing Weeks. It was called Restore the Glory, and it was a deep dive. Mm-hmm. And I was in a time in my life I needed a deep dive on God's timetable.
0: Yeah.
1: You know what I mean? Like the door just kind of opened and he just wanted me to go to a place I hadn't been, you know, before. And it was just a tremendous environment of deep compassion, wisdom, truth, real world stuff, you know, but, and very, very healthy, gifted people, but also people had their own story, you know, but this is just a human condition. Yeah. And so the devil's strategy is to just don't tell anybody what's going on in you because you've got a problem that most people don't have. You know what I mean? Yes. Like somehow you're different.
0: Yes.
1: And,
0: yes.
1: And if they knew about yes. you and what you're struggling with,
0: yes.
1: it'd be over.
0: Yes.
1: You know what I mean? Or, yeah. or people be ashamed of you and all that kind of thing. You know, so.
0: You know, what's interesting is usually in that regard, the way that the enemy will try to attack us, he'll usually leverage the areas that we've been wounded. And so for me, the wound, a primary wound was abandonment. It's one of my greatest fears in all of the discussions and everything that was going on in my marriage is that my wife was going to leave me. And so—
1: Especially after you opened the door to the truth. I was going to ask you that question. I wonder if our listeners might have, so what happened after, you know, as time yeah. went on, all that kind of thing, you know,
0: yeah.
1: how did you guys work it out and how did it—
0: Yeah, it was, again, hindsight, you know, gives you some— distance. It was extremely intense. It's not yeah. intense right now.
1: Right.
0: It was very intense. And this is where I say the Rocky music, you know, the movie, the boxing movie, Rocky.
1: Da-na-na, da-na-na. Yeah.
0: That's where the music flipped on in my life.
1: Hmm.
0: Because it was a time to actually get very honest and serious about what was going on. And so I had mentors come into my life, really exceptional people. And I took the healing journey very seriously. I wanted freedom and Jesus wanted it for me. There had to be a cooperation there. And so Heather, you know, I think it was a day or two later, she said two things to me. One, she says she remembers. The other, she says she doesn't remember. I remember the second one more than the first. But this is what she said to me. First, she said, I forgive you.
1: Oh, wow. Yeah.
0: And this is 2 days after I've broken her heart.
1: Mm-hmm.
0: She said, I forgive you. Mm. And those are some of the most powerful words that can ever be spoken into a person's life.
1: Mm.
0: I expected her to leave me. I actually went and talked to a friend and said, I think I'm going to have to get into an annulment process. I think I've ruined my... And he just said, what in the world is going on? So
1: mm-hmm.
0: first thing she said was, I forgive you. The second thing she said was, I expect you to be a man. And nothing less.
1: What did that mean to you when she said that?
0: I think she was speaking in wisdom beyond her awareness at the time.
1: Yeah.
0: Because what I've realized in hindsight she was saying to me was, there's a lot of immature places in you.
1: Mm-hmm.
0: And those immature places aren't bad, but those immature places are not going to allow our marriage to thrive. An analogy, you could look at it like if you get wounded and have suffering, it's almost like your heart gets stuck at that particular age. And so, you know, I was deeply wounded at six. Well, a six-year-old is not going to make a very good husband because he's still a boy and he still operates like a boy. He lives like a boy, thinks like a boy. He relates to the world like a boy. But you put a boy into a marriage, it's going to crush him and he's going to be really selfish with his spouse and his children. And so what she was saying was, the Lord has more for you. And man is what I married. And it's not like I was totally a boy and 100%, you know.
1: Sure.
0: But she said, I expect you to be a man. And so it wasn't a condemnation. It was an invitation. It was an exhortation from my bride to be who I was called to be. I'm a pretty go-getter guy. I don't usually back down from a fight. I was getting wrecked with this stuff before that, but it was the power of my spouse saying to me, we need you to be a man and everything that that means. And so that means we need you to be loved through these places that are immature and broken so that you can be who you are called to be because we need you in the family to be a man. And those two things launched me into a healing journey that honestly I've never stopped. A lot of people look at my story and they go, oh, wow, you know, the pornography stuff, you know, that you had freedom from that. Yeah. It's not the point I actually emphasize. The point I emphasize is that I'm on an ongoing journey of sanctity. And sure, I might have things in my life that feel gigantic that aren't there anymore, but I've got other areas that the Lord is loving me through and healing me through. And the cool part about it is that's the good stuff.
1: Yeah.
0: It's actually the good stuff. I'm not afraid of the brokenness or the mess in my life anymore. It doesn't mean that it's easy, but that's where transformation in life happens.
1: Yeah.
0: And so Heather and I are still married. We're happily married.
1: Yeah.
0: By grace and because of a very good woman in my life who loved me well.

0: Yeah, blessed be God. And I mean, the reality is, again, every human being is in a battle like this. It's different for different people, but the whole journey of the Christian life is a journey toward healing, wholeness, to freedom, the freedom of the sons and daughters of God. Mm-hmm. And at the core of it, as you're describing, is the love of God that gives it, and the mercy of God through people who make it possible to say, okay, I'm going to come out, or I'm just going to face this now because I'm not alone in the whole thing as well. So now you've got a lot going on. You and Heather have a podcast already together.
1: We're considering it. Are we revealing it here?
0: No. I thought I read it somewhere. But then you have the podcast with Bob called
1: Restore the Glory.
0: Restore the Glory.
1: Yeah, and Heather has a podcast called Abiding Together.
0: Abiding Together. Okay, that's great. Yeah, both of you are just doing amazing, Thank you. Work for the church, and plus you're a lot of fun. You know what I mean? You have a lot of joy, a lot of grace working in your life, and it's the Lord. The whole He works through broken people because there's nothing else there on one level. You know what I mean? He's got dealing with all of us, but it's the willingness to face our brokenness allows us to experience what the Lord wants to give to everybody. Amen. And he wants to bring us to wholeness, and ultimately heaven's going to be the completion of that whole thing. But anyway, thanks for sharing. Thanks for sharing so honestly. God bless you for all the great work you're doing.
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0: our volunteers. And I think that's part of what makes it beautiful, is people come here with just a heart to serve and a heart to make a difference.
1: To open my eyes to these people who truly have no options and are helpless to do anything for their condition. People who have been told no their whole lives can finally be told yes. It's life-changing.
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Good evening and welcome to this anniversary Mass on the occasion of the Ascension celebrated by Timothy Cardinal Dolan, Archbishop Emeritus of New York. As we begin this special Mass, we invite you to join in singing our entrance hymn found on page 5 of your program, Hail the Day That Sees Him Rise.

0: In the name of the Father, and of the Son, and of the Holy Spirit. Amen. Peace be with you.
1: And with your spirit.
0: That all of you would be with me here at America's Parish Church to celebrate 50 years as a priest and 25 as a bishop means the world to me. Thank you. Thank you.

0: You won't be applauding when I announce the two collections, all right? Anyway. More importantly, now would you thank God with me in the best way we know how in this holy sacrifice of the Mass on this magnificent feast of his ascension into heaven, and that we might offer it the more worthily, we call to mind our sins and ask for the mercy of Jesus. I confess to Almighty God and to you, my brothers and sisters, that I have greatly sinned in my thoughts and in my words, in what I've done and what I failed to do, through my fault, through my most grievous fault. Therefore, I ask Blessed Mary, Ever Virgin, all the angels and saints, and you, my brothers and sisters, to pray for me to the Lord our God. May Almighty God have mercy on us, forgive us our sins, and bring us all to life everlasting.
1: Amen.

0: Let us pray. Gladden us with holy joy, Almighty God. Help us rejoice with thanksgiving for the ascension of Christ your Son is our exaltation. And where the head has gone before in glory, the body is called to follow in hope. Through our Lord Jesus Christ, your Son, who lives and reigns with you in the unity of the Holy Spirit, one God forever and ever.
1: Amen.
0: Here we are. Thanks, Tommy. Way to go.
2: A reading from the Acts of the Apostles. In the first book, Theophilus, I dealt with all that Jesus did and taught until the day he was taken up, after giving instructions through the Holy Spirit to the apostles whom he had chosen. He presented himself alive to them by many proofs after he had suffered, appearing to them during 40 days and speaking about the kingdom of God. While meeting with them, he enjoined them not to depart from Jerusalem, but to wait for the promise of the Father about which you have heard me speak. For John baptized with water, but in a few days you will be baptized with the Holy Spirit. When they had gathered together, they asked him, Lord, are you at this time going to restore the kingdom to Israel? He answered them, it is not for you to know the times or seasons that the Father has established by his own authority, but you will receive power when the Holy Spirit comes upon you, and you will be my witnesses in Jerusalem, throughout Judea and Samaria, and to the ends of the earth. When he had said this, as they were looking on, he was lifted up, and a cloud took him from their sight. While they were looking intently at the sky as he was going, suddenly, two men dressed in white garments stood beside them. They said, Men of Galilee, why are you standing there looking at the sky? This Jesus, who has been taken up from you into heaven, will return in the same way as you have seen him going into heaven. The word of the Lord.
3: Thanks be to God.

0: A reading from the letter of St. Paul to the Ephesians. Brothers and sisters, may the God of our Lord Jesus Christ, the Father of glory, give you a spirit of wisdom and revelation, resulting in knowledge of him. May the eyes of your heart be enlightened, that you may know that what is the hope that belongs to his call, what are the riches of glory, in his inheritance among the holy ones, and what is the surpassing greatness of his power for us who believe. In accord with the exercise of his great might, which he worked in Christ, raising him from the dead, and seating him at the right hand in the heavens, far above every principality, authority, power, and dominion, and every name that is named, not only in this age, but also in the one to come. And he put all things beneath his feet, and gave him as head over all things to the church, which is his body, the fullness of the one who fills all things in every way. The word of the Lord.
1: Thanks be to God.

0: the 11 disciples went to Galilee, to the mountain to which Jesus had ordered them. When they saw him, they worshiped, but they doubted. Then Jesus approached and said to them, "All power in heaven and on earth has been given to me. Go, therefore, and make disciples of all nations, baptizing them in the name of the Father and of the Son and of the Holy Spirit, teaching them to observe all that I have commanded you. And behold, I am with you always until the end of the age." The Gospel of the Lord.
1: Praise to you, Lord Jesus Christ.

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So, today on this solemnity of the Ascension and celebrating the golden jubilee and the silver jubilee, the golden for the priesthood and the silver for being a bishop of Cardinal Dolan, you might be wondering right now why I'm the one giving the homily. Well, after 50 years of being a priest, I think you deserve a little break now and then. But more importantly, I'm preaching because Cardinal Dolan loves Jesus and he loves this church. And because he loves this church so much, he wants me to be successful. So he graciously asked me to preach, to publicly show his support of me, for which I am grateful, and it is my joy and my honor to have this great opportunity with him and with all of you. Recently, just 2 days ago on Tuesday, I was at a board meeting in our pastoral center offices, a board meeting for the Archdiocese. And at that board meeting, the president of the board told a wonderful story. He shared how he had been involved with the Catholic Church for many, many years, but he himself was never Catholic. Because of his involvement with the church and because of all of the good works and the faith in action, he decided the Lord was calling him to become Catholic. So he turned to his good friend, Cardinal Dolan, and said, "Cardinal, it's time. I want to become Catholic. Do you know a priest you can recommend to me that could help me?" And without missing a beat, Cardinal Dolan said back to him, "Well, you know, you're in luck. I am a priest, and I am happy to help you. I'm a priest, and I'm happy to help you. I'm a priest, and I am happy to help you." Those words reflect who and what Cardinal Dolan is to his core. He is a priest who is happy to help. He is a priest following the example of Jesus, the Good Shepherd. For 50 years, Cardinal Dolan has held so many powerful titles: pastor, rector, chancellor, chairman of the board, bishop, archbishop, cardinal. These are big titles, but his deepest identity is

is simple. He's a priest, and he loves being a priest. If you have the opportunity to talk with him, he will emphasize that to you over and over and over again. He loves being a priest. Over his 50 years of priesthood, Cardinal Dolan has been accessible, compassionate, a public witness, a friend, a shepherd, with an amazing sense of humor and even a greater big heart, conformed to the heart of Jesus. And therefore, as a priest, he is happy to help, always in the name of our Lord and Savior, Jesus Christ. Today, the gospel takes place right before Jesus ascends into heaven, and he gives his disciples and he gives us his great commission. Go and make disciples, baptizing them in the name of the Father and of the Son and of the Holy Spirit, and know that I am with you until the end of the age. This gospel reminds us that we are a missionary church, a church on mission. The Catholic Church should never be self-serving or self-referential. We are about loving God and keeping God at the center of our lives. And because we love God, we love our neighbor and see the face of Christ in our brothers and sisters. This gospel also challenges us. Jesus is saying to us, it's not enough just to be a disciple. It's good to be a disciple, don't get me wrong. It's great to be a disciple, a follower of our Lord and Savior Jesus Christ. But what he's saying in the gospel today is that it is not enough just to be a disciple. If we have had an encounter with Jesus, if we know, love, and serve Jesus, then we are called and commanded to share that faith with others. However, oftentimes, most of us, if we're honest, we would love to make disciples of other people, but we just don't know how. How do you do it? How do you actually make a disciple? Making a disciple usually happens in simple moments, in the one-to-one interactions with friends and family, and all those we encounter. It requires mutual trust, listening, respect, sincerity, and a true example of living our faith to introduce Jesus to others. That's why when that gentleman asked Cardinal Dolan to help him become Catholic, Cardinal Dolan was living out his missionary discipleship. He directed that man to the right process and then fully received him into the Catholic Church. Friends, we are all called to live out this great commission, to go out and be disciples who make disciples. And as we celebrate, congratulate, and continue to pray for our friend and for our shepherd, Cardinal Dolan,

we also thank him. We thank him for the way that he has lived his life, always saying, I am a priest, and I am happy to help you.

0: see why I asked you.
1: Thank you. God bless you.
0: See why I asked him? Right. Will you do my funeral?
2: In a long, long, long time.
3: I believe in one God, the Father Almighty, maker of heaven and earth, of all things visible and invisible. I believe in one Lord Jesus Christ, the only begotten Son of God, born of the Father before all ages, God from God, light from light, true God from true God, begotten, not made, consubstantial with the Father. Through him all things were made. For us men and for our salvation, he came down from heaven, and by the Holy Spirit was incarnate of the Virgin Mary and became man. For our sake he was crucified under Pontius Pilate. He suffered death and was buried and rose again on the third day in accordance with the scriptures. He ascended into heaven and is seated at the right hand of the Father. He will come again in glory to judge the living and the dead. His kingdom will have no end. I believe in the Holy Spirit, the Lord, the giver of life, who proceeds from the Father and the Son, who with the Father and the Son is adored and glorified, who has spoken through the prophets. I believe in one holy Catholic and Apostolic Church. I confess one baptism for the forgiveness of sins, and I look forward to the resurrection of the dead and the life of the world to come. Amen. Let us pray.
4: For our Holy Father, Pope Leo XIV, for our Shepherd, Archbishop Ronald Hicks, for all clergy, religious, and laity, that they may be holy and effective in their mission to draw all people to Christ, we pray to the Lord.
3: Lord, hear our prayer.
4: For peace among and within nations, and for those suffering in war-torn lands, we pray to the Lord.
3: Lord, hear our prayer.
4: That the celebration of the Lord's ascension into heaven will strengthen the hope and courage of all Christians, we pray to the Lord.
3: Lord, hear our prayer.
4: In thanksgiving for the priestly and episcopal ministry of His Eminence, Timothy Michael Cardinal Dolan, we pray to the Lord.
3: Lord, hear our prayer.
4: For the safety of those serving in our armed forces and those serving our communities as first responders, we pray to the Lord.
3: Lord, hear our prayer.
4: For Robert and Shirley Dolan and for all our beloved dead, that they may enjoy the fullness of eternal life, we pray to the Lord.
3: Lord, hear our prayer. We seek the powerful intercession of our Blessed Mother and the Apostles, St. Patrick, our patron, as we make these and all of our prayers through Christ our Lord. Amen.
0: Let's go, Tommy.

0: Pray now that my sacrifice and yours may be acceptable to God, our Almighty Father.
1: May the Lord accept the sacrifice at your hands for the praise and the glory of his name, for our good of all of his holy church.
0: We offer sacrifice now in supplication, O Lord, to honor the wondrous ascension of your Son. Grant, we pray, that through this most holy exchange, we too may rise up to the heavenly realms through Christ our Lord.
2: Amen.
0: The Lord be with you.
2: And with your spirit.
0: Lift up your hearts.
2: Lift them up to the Lord.
0: Let us give thanks to the Lord our God.
3: It is right and just.
0: It is truly right and just, our duty and our salvation, always and everywhere to give you thanks, Lord, Heavenly Father, Almighty and Eternal God, for the Lord Jesus, the King of glory, conqueror of sin and death, ascended today to the highest heavens as the angels gazed in wonder, mediator between God and man, judge of the world and Lord of hosts, he ascended, not to distance himself from our lowly state, but that we, his members, might be confident of following where he, our head and founder, has gone before. Therefore, overcome with Easter joy, every land, every people exults in your praise. Even the heavenly powers, the angels and saints, sing together the unending hymn of your glory as they acclaim.

You are indeed holy, O Lord, the fount of all holiness. Make holy, therefore, these gifts, we pray, by sending down your Spirit upon them like the dewfall, so that they may become for us the body and blood of our Lord Jesus Christ. At the time he was betrayed and entered willingly into his passion, he took bread, and giving thanks, broke it and gave it to his disciples, saying, "Take this, all of you, and eat of it, for this is my body, which will be given up for you." In a similar way, when supper was ended, he took the chalice, and once more, giving thanks, he gave it to

his disciples, saying, "Take this, all of you, and drink from it, for this is the chalice of my blood, the blood of the new and eternal covenant, which will be poured out for you and for many for the forgiveness of sins. Do this in memory of me."

0: Therefore, as we celebrate the memorial of his death and resurrection, we offer you, Lord, the bread of life and the chalice of salvation, giving thanks that you've held us worthy to be in your presence and minister to you. Humbly, we pray that partaking of the body and blood of Christ, we may be gathered into one by the Holy Spirit.
1: Remember, Lord, your church spread throughout the world and bring her to the fullness of charity. Together with Leo, our Pope, me, your unworthy servant, Timothy, here present, my brother bishops, and all the clergy.
2: Remember also our brothers and sisters who have fallen asleep in the hope of the resurrection, and all who have died in your mercy. Welcome them into the light of your face. Have mercy on us all, we pray, that with the Blessed Virgin Mary, Mother of God, with blessed Joseph, her spouse, with the blessed apostles, and all the saints who have pleased you throughout the ages, may we merit to be co-heirs to eternal life, and may praise and glorify you through your Son, Jesus Christ.
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0: Lord Jesus Christ, who said to your apostles, "Peace I leave you, my peace I give you," look not on our sins, but on the faith of your church, and graciously grant her peace and unity in accordance with your will, who live and reign forever and ever.
1: Amen.
0: The peace of the Lord be with you always.
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0: Let us pray. 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
1: Amen.
0: Archbishop Hicks, thank you. Thanks for your gracious words. Thanks for hosting this magnificent celebration. My brother bishops, how good to see you. Look how many are here. Thank you. Thank you so much. Brother priests and deacons, our seminarians, religious women and men, distinguished ecumenical and interreligious leaders. Rabbi, it's good to see you here. Thank you. Our civic and community officials, my beloved NYPD, our firefighters and their commissioner. We've got Knights of Columbus and Knights of Malta and Knights of the Holy Sepulchre. We've got parishioners. We got loyal archdiocesan workers. We got friends and neighbors, one and all. And with all of you, I need not be formal. For now, after 17 happy years, you're my family, you're my friends. And I love you, and I thank you. I thank you so much. My praise of God for his grace and mercy is deepened. Why? Because of you all. My years as a priest and a bishop might be worthwhile. If so, it's because of you. Without Jesus, I could have done nothing. Without you, none of the meager accomplishments you so graciously pointed out could have ever happened. One other personal note, see? I'm especially thankful for two very special people, because on this very day, May 14th, 1949, 77 years ago, one Robert Matthew Dolan married Shirley Jean Radcliffe at Immaculate Conception Parish in Maplewood, Missouri. To be the first of their five kids, the last, my brother Pat is here, I'm glad he did the first reading, raised in that simple but happy home is the blessing for which I'm very grateful this evening. And you know what? To become so close to you good folks that so remind me of their love and their faith and their devotion, to be close to you here in New York is a gift I will treasure forever. Now, it may be Ascension Eve, but for me, it's Christmas Eve, and I'm a kid looking out at a lot of gifts under the tree. Thank you. I love you. Thanks. Would you come out? Would you come out and let me buy you a hot dog? All right. Archbishop, there's a little regression now. When we had Cardinal Egan's, we had caviar. All right. Now we're having hot dogs, and when he goes, which won't be for a long time, I trust, we know it's going to be pizza, all right? So anyway, I look forward to seeing all of you. Thank you very much. Thank you.

0: The Lord be with you.
1: And with your spirit.
0: Through the intercession of our Blessed Mother and the Apostles and of St. Patrick on this Ascension Eve, may Almighty God bless you, the Father, the Son, and the Holy Spirit.
1: Amen. The Mass is ended. Go in peace to love and serve the Lord.
0: Thanks be to God.

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Amen. 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Blessed art thou amongst women, and blessed is the fruit of thy womb, Jesus. Holy Mary, Mother of God, pray for us sinners, now and at the hour of our death. Amen. Hail Mary, full of grace, the Lord is with thee. Blessed art thou amongst women, and blessed is the fruit of thy womb, Jesus. Holy Mary, Mother of God, pray for us sinners, now and at the hour of our death. Amen. Hail Mary, full of grace, the Lord is with thee. Blessed art thou amongst women, and blessed the fruit of thy womb, Jesus. Holy Mary, Mother of God, pray for us sinners, now and at the hour of our death. Amen. Hail Mary, full of grace.

grace, the Lord is with thee. Blessed art thou amongst women, and blessed is the fruit of thy womb, Jesus. Holy Mary, Mother of God, pray for us sinners, now and at the hour of our death. Amen. Hail Mary, full of grace, the Lord is with thee. Blessed art thou amongst women, and blessed the fruit of thy womb, Jesus. Holy Mary, Mother of God, pray for us sinners, now and at the hour of our death. Amen. Glory be to the Father, and to the Son, and to the Holy Spirit, as it was in the beginning, is now, and ever shall be, world without end. Amen. O my Jesus, forgive us our sins, save us from the fires of hell, lead all souls to heaven, especially those in most need of thy mercy. The third luminous mystery, proclaiming the kingdom. And preach as you go, saying, the kingdom of heaven is at hand. Heal the sick, raise the dead, cleanse lepers, cast out demons. You receive without pay, give without pay. Our Father, who art in heaven, hallowed be thy name. Thy kingdom come, thy will be done, on earth as it is in heaven. Give us this day our daily bread, and forgive us our trespasses, as we forgive those who trespass against us. And lead us not into temptation, but deliver us from evil. Hail Mary, full of grace, the Lord is with thee. Blessed art thou amongst women, blessed the fruit of thy womb, Jesus. Holy Mary, Mother of God, pray for us sinners, now and at the hour of our death. Amen. Hail Mary, full of grace, the Lord is with thee. Blessed art thou amongst women, and blessed is the fruit of thy womb, Jesus. Holy Mary, Mother of God, pray for us sinners, now and at the hour of our death. Amen. Hail Mary, full of grace, the Lord is with thee. Blessed art thou amongst women, and blessed is the fruit of thy womb, Jesus. Holy Mary, Mother of God, pray for us sinners, now and at the hour of our death. Amen. Hail Mary, full of grace, the Lord is with thee. Blessed art thou amongst women, and blessed is the fruit of thy womb, Jesus. Holy Mary, Mother of God, pray for us sinners, now and at the hour of our death. Amen. Hail Mary, full of grace, the Lord is with thee. Blessed art thou amongst women, and blessed is the fruit of thy womb, Jesus. Holy Mary, Mother of God, pray for us sinners, now and at the hour of our death. Amen. Hail Mary, full of grace, the Lord is with thee. Blessed art thou amongst women, and blessed is the fruit of thy womb, Jesus. Holy Mary, Mother of God, pray for us sinners, now and at the hour of our death. Amen. Hail Mary, full of grace, the Lord is with thee. Blessed art thou amongst women, and blessed is the fruit of thy womb, Jesus. Holy Mary, Mother of God, pray for us sinners, now and at the hour of our death. Amen. Hail Mary, full of grace, the Lord is with thee. Blessed art thou amongst women, and blessed is the fruit of thy womb, Jesus. Holy Mary, Mother of God, pray for us sinners, now and at the hour of our death. Amen. Hail Mary, full of grace, the Lord is with thee. Blessed art thou amongst women, and blessed the fruit of thy womb, Jesus. Holy Mary, Mother of God, pray for us sinners, now and at the hour of our death. Amen. Hail Mary, full of grace, the Lord is with thee. Blessed art thou amongst women, and blessed is the fruit of thy womb, Jesus. Holy Mary, Mother of God, pray for us sinners, now and at the hour of our death. Amen. Glory be to the Father, and to the Son, and to the Holy Spirit, as it was in the beginning, is now, and ever shall be, world without end. Amen. O my Jesus, forgive us our sins, save us from the fires of hell, lead all souls to heaven, especially those in most need of thy mercy. The fourth luminous mystery, Transfiguration. And as he was praying, the appearance of his countenance was altered, and his

remained became dazzling white, and a voice came out of the cloud saying, "This is my son, my chosen. Listen to him." "Our Father, who art in heaven, hallowed be thy name. Thy kingdom come, thy will be done, on earth as it is in heaven. Give us this day our daily bread, and forgive us our trespasses, as we forgive those who trespass against us. And lead us not into temptation, but deliver us from evil. Amen." Hail Mary, full of grace, the Lord is with thee. Blessed art thou amongst women, and blessed is the fruit of thy womb, Jesus. Holy Mary, Mother of God, pray for us sinners, now and at the hour of our death. Amen. Hail Mary, full of grace, the Lord is with thee. Blessed art thou amongst women, and blessed is the fruit of thy womb, Jesus. Holy Mary, Mother of God, pray for us sinners, now and at the hour of our death. Amen. Hail Mary, full of grace, the Lord is with thee. Blessed art thou amongst women, and blessed is the fruit of thy womb, Jesus. Holy Mary, Mother of God, pray for us sinners, now and at the hour of our death. Amen. Hail Mary, full of grace, the Lord is with thee. Blessed art thou amongst women, and blessed is the fruit of thy womb, Jesus. Holy Mary, Mother of God, pray for us sinners, now and at the hour of our death. Amen. Hail Mary, full of grace, the Lord is with thee. Blessed art thou amongst women, and blessed is the fruit of thy womb, Jesus. Holy Mary, Mother of God, pray for us sinners, now and at the hour of our death. Amen. Hail Mary, full of grace, the Lord is with thee. Blessed art thou amongst women, and blessed is the fruit of thy womb, Jesus. Holy Mary, Mother of God, pray for us sinners, now and at the hour of our death. Amen. Hail Mary, full of grace, the Lord is with thee. Blessed art thou amongst women, and blessed is the fruit of thy womb, Jesus. Holy Mary, Mother of God, pray for us sinners, now and at the hour of our death. Amen. Hail Mary, full of grace, the Lord is with thee. Blessed art thou amongst women, and blessed is the fruit of thy womb, Jesus. Holy Mary, Mother of God, pray for us sinners, now and at the hour of our death. Amen. Hail Mary, full of grace, the Lord is with thee. Blessed art thou amongst women, and blessed is the fruit of thy womb, Jesus. Holy Mary, Mother of God, pray for us sinners, now and at the hour of our death. Amen. Hail Mary, full of grace, the Lord is with thee. Blessed art thou amongst women, and blessed the fruit of thy womb, Jesus. Holy Mary, Mother of God, pray for us sinners, now and at the hour of our death. Amen. Glory be to the Father, and to the Son, and to the Holy Spirit, as it was in the beginning, is now, and ever shall be, world without end. Amen. O my Jesus, forgive us our sins, save us from the fires of hell, lead all souls to heaven, especially those in most need of thy mercy. The fifth luminous mystery, institution of the Eucharist. And he took bread, and when he had given thanks, he broke it and gave it to them, saying, "This is my body, which is given for you." And likewise the cup after supper, saying, "This cup, which is poured out for you, is the new covenant in my blood." Our Father, who art in heaven, hallowed be thy name. Thy kingdom come, thy will be done, on earth as it is in heaven. Give us this day our daily bread, and forgive us our trespasses, as we forgive those who trespass against us. And lead us not into temptation, but deliver us from evil. Hail Mary, full of grace, the Lord is with thee. Blessed art thou amongst women, blessed the fruit of thy womb, Jesus. Holy Mary, Mother of God, pray for us sinners, now and at the hour of our death. Amen. Hail Mary, full of grace, the Lord is with thee. Blessed art thou amongst women, and blessed is the fruit of thy womb, Jesus. Holy Mary,

Mother of God, pray for us sinners, now and at the hour of our death. Amen. Hail Mary, full of grace, the Lord is with thee. Blessed art thou amongst women, and blessed is the fruit of thy womb, Jesus. Holy Mary, Mother of God, pray for us sinners, now and at the hour of our death. Amen. Hail Mary, full of grace, the Lord is with thee. Blessed art thou amongst women, and blessed is the fruit of thy womb, Jesus. Holy Mary, Mother of God, pray for us sinners, now and at the hour of our death. Amen. Hail Mary, full of grace, the Lord is with thee. Blessed art thou amongst women, and blessed is the fruit of thy womb, Jesus. Holy Mary, Mother of God, pray for us sinners, now and at the hour of our death. Amen. Hail Mary, full of grace, the Lord is with thee. Blessed art thou amongst women, and blessed is the fruit of thy womb, Jesus. Holy Mary, Mother of God, pray for us sinners, now and at the hour of our death. Amen. Hail Mary, full of grace, the Lord is with thee. Blessed art thou amongst women, and blessed is the fruit of thy womb, Jesus. Holy Mary, Mother of God, pray for us sinners, now and at the hour of our death. Amen. Hail Mary, full of grace, the Lord is with thee. Blessed art thou amongst women, and blessed is the fruit of thy womb, Jesus. Holy Mary, Mother of God, pray for us sinners, now and at the hour of our death. Amen. Hail Mary, full of grace, the Lord is with thee. Blessed art thou amongst women, and blessed the fruit of thy womb, Jesus. Holy Mary, Mother of God, pray for us sinners, now and at the hour of our death. Amen. Hail Mary, full of grace, the Lord is with thee. Blessed art thou amongst women, and blessed is the fruit of thy womb, Jesus. Holy Mary, Mother of God, pray for us sinners, now and at the hour of our death. Amen. Glory be to the Father, and to the Son, and to the Holy Spirit, as it was in the beginning, is now, and ever shall be, world without end. Amen. O my Jesus, forgive us our sins, save us from the fires of hell, lead all souls to heaven, especially those in most need of thy mercy. Hail, Holy Queen, Mother of Mercy, our life, our sweetness, and our hope, to thee do we cry, poor banished children of Eve, to thee do we send up our sighs, mourning and weeping in this vale of tears. Turn then, most gracious advocate, thine eye of mercy toward us, and after this our exile, show unto us the blessed fruit of thy womb, Jesus. O clement, O loving, O sweet Virgin Mary, pray for us, O Holy Mother of God, that we may be made worthy of the promises of Christ. Let us pray. O God, whose only begotten Son, by his life, death, and resurrection, has purchased for us the rewards of eternal life, grant, we beseech thee, that by meditating on these mysteries of the Most Holy Rosary of the Blessed Virgin Mary, we may imitate what they contain and obtain what they promise. Through the same Christ our Lord. Amen. Most Sacred Heart of Jesus, have mercy on us, Immaculate Heart of Mary, pray for us. In the name of the Father, and of the Son, and of the Holy Spirit. Amen.

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My soul proclaims the greatness of the Lord. My spirit rejoices in God my Savior, for he has looked with favor on his lowly servant. From this day all generations will call me blessed. The Almighty has done great things for me, and holy is his name. He has mercy on those who fear him in every generation. He has shown the strength of his arm. He has scattered the proud in their conceit. He has cast down the mighty from their thrones and has lifted up the lowly. He has filled the hungry with good things, and the rich he has sent away empty. He has come to the help of his servant Israel, for he remembered his promise of mercy, the promise he made to our fathers, to Abraham and his children forever. Glory to the Father, and to the Son, and to the Holy Spirit, as it was in the beginning, is now, and will be forever. Amen.

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0: Hello and welcome to CFN Live on this Thursday, May 14th. I'm Colleen McVeigh.
1: And I'm Monsignor Jim Vlaughn, and here's a look at what's trending now.
0: Yes, today is Ascension Thursday, the solemnity of the Ascension of the Lord, which we celebrate 40 days after Easter. There are now 10 more days in the Easter season, which ends on Pentecost Sunday. Today is a holy day of obligation. The Vatican says automatic excommunication will be the consequence if the Society of St. Pius X carries out ordinations on July 1st. The ordinations, which were not approved by the Pope, would violate church law and constitute a schismatic act. Now, the Vatican says Pope Leo continues to pray that SSPX may reconsider the extremely grave decision they have taken. SSPX was created in the 1970s following Vatican II. And today we celebrate the feast of St. Matthias, who was a close disciple of Jesus and who, following the Ascension, was chosen to replace Judas as one of the 12 apostles. St. Matthias went on to preach the gospel and was martyred for his faith. He is a patron saint of tailors and carpenters and is invoked in prayers for perseverance and for hope. And that's a look at what's trending now.
1: Now, it was just a tease. In those pictures, there's only one, that he was bald. You know, that was one of the things they always said, that Matthias was bald. But they, you know, then they make the statues out of these guys. They give them nice, long, flowing hair. Hope someday somebody does that for me. We'll see what happens. But the baldness of St. Matthias, I always kind of smile about that.
0: Yes, yeah, sure. Well, your hair is nice and long.
1: Yeah, it takes a long time
0: to
1: get this going.
0: But you don't have to worry about that.
1: And how about Robin today from Batman, right? I'm excited about
0: that. They want me to sing the theme song so bad because we...
1: Oh, a Batman?
0: No.
1: Yeah, Batman.
0: There you go. I did it for all of you.
1: But I was so addicted to that show as a kid. My lunch pail was
0: Batman lunch pail. Oh.
1: Yeah.
0: I had Mr. Freeze. I had the whole thing.
1: I'll tell you a secret. He's 80 years old. 80, Burt Ward. But he's a great guy, and I'm so glad he's on the show today.
0: Yeah.
1: It'll be fun. We're going to have a good time with him.
0: Holy mackerel, Batman. I was like, I loved it too. So coming up next month, and you're going to be back with your news from the Vatican and around the world. And we'll talk to the president and CEO of Prison Fellowship, Heather Rice Minas, about their new docuseries, Restoring Hope. We'll be right back.
1: In a bat minute.
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2: 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In world news, under the title Revelations, the Archdiocese of Sydney will present the world premiere of a new exhibition inspired by the works of the Sistine Chapel.
3: The high quality of the images and the possibility of viewing them within such an immersive experience makes it possible to discover details of the Sistine Chapel you might otherwise miss. Expressions and colors that can now be seen from a new perspective. Titled Revelations, the Archdiocese of Sydney will host the world premiere of a unique exhibition of Michelangelo's Sistine Chapel this May. A new pavilion has even been specifically built for the exhibition.
4: Our Sistina immersive experience is really part of our preparations for the International Eucharistic Congress. We thought, well, what can we do to get people, many of whom don't know much about the Church or the Eucharist, what would interest them? And we know that many people of all backgrounds are interested in the Sistine Chapel.
3: Created in close collaboration with the Vatican Museums, this captivating recreation of the Sistine Chapel is itself a masterpiece through which the story of human salvation is powerfully narrated with modern technology. What is the origin of these paintings? Why has it become world-renowned? These questions and more are answered in a virtual tour lasting about 60 minutes.
4: I think we'll have thousands of people come through that exhibition, and it will eventually travel. It's going to go to Dallas in Texas. It's going to go who knows where afterwards. I think that many people love the art of the Sistine Chapel, would like to know more about it, perhaps don't get the chance to visit the Vatican, to visit Italy. We're bringing it to them, and I think it will be good for people's faith as a form of evangelization.
3: This engaging and unique exhibition about the Sistine Chapel will be available in Sydney, Australia from May 15th to the 19th of July.
2: In Vatican news, in 2008, Pope Benedict XVI was blocked from speaking at Sapienza University of Rome after protests from academics and students. Well, now, the same university hosted Pope Leo, marking a notable reversal nearly two decades later.
3: The year 2008, Benedict XVI had been invited to La Sapienza, one of Italy's premier universities based in Rome, to inaugurate the academic year. And while the event happened on January 17th as planned, the German Pope wasn't there to share an address. A few months before the ceremony was to take place, an open letter appeared in the Italian newspaper Il Manifesto, written by an emeritus professor of La Sapienza, a famous physicist, Professor Marcello Cini, who challenged Pope Benedict's participation for various reasons, some methodological, others concerning content. On one hand, Professor Cini criticized the university rector for personally inviting the Pope without first consulting the academic authorities. On the other hand, he referred to a speech given by the then Cardinal Ratzinger at La Sapienza in 1990. Critics claimed that the Cardinal had defended the Church's condemnation of Galileo. But the truth was more complex. Ratzinger had actually been quoting the philosopher Feyerabend in his effort to explain how even modern science had come to question Galileo. This had already been previously clarified, but the controversy reached its peak through Wikipedia, which had presented the quote as though it were Ratzinger's own words. Once the falsely attributed quote hit the news, everything blew up. Professor Cini also highlighted statements by Ratzinger after he became pope, including a lecture he gave in Germany 2 years before. He referred to certain statements made by Pope Benedict, in particular some passages from his 2006 lecture at the University of Regensburg, and challenged them. Therefore, he spoke out rather strongly against Pope Benedict's participation in this academic ceremony. Cini's letter to the rector opposing Benedict's participation was signed by 67 other professors out of the university's more than 4,000 faculty members. Combined with media-fueled controversy, protests followed, and so Benedict canceled his visit. Benedict XVI wasn't forbidden to go, but the matter was evaluated by the Holy See, and the Pope himself, with his characteristic delicacy, believed that the necessary conditions

0: conditions weren't present because the event could not have taken place peacefully, nor was the safety of those present guaranteed, since there were fears of clashes or protests. In light of this, it was decided to cancel the visit. Pope Benedict, who had himself been a professor for about 25 years, still sent La Sapienza his speech despite not attending. And while the school is not a pontifical university like the Gregorian or Angelicum, it still owes its historical patronage to the Catholic Church, specifically the papacy. Certainly, it's an entirely secular university and no longer has any connection with the Church. But we must not forget history, because it was precisely the Church, Boniface VIII in 1303, that founded it, and from there comes the connection. 18 years later, the Pope is finally going to La Sapienza. It's Pope Leo XIV.
1: In national news, a section of street in Brooklyn Heights, formerly known as Pineapple Street, has been officially renamed Dorothy Day Way. Well, you know I love Dorothy Day, and I had the honor of speaking at the ceremony to pay tribute to the social activist, marking a symbolic tribute to her legacy in the borough.
2: We know that naming something after Dorothy, naming something after an exemplary person, has power, has meaning. Because naming something is not about just honoring the legacy, it's about inviting others to be inspired by what they did. We hope that this symbolic renaming does more than mark a place. We hope that it inspires people to ask a question: who is this woman? What did she do? How can I get involved? How can I also be like her?
3: The sign is meaningful on this block here in Brooklyn, not simply because Dorothy Day was born here at 71 Pineapple Street on November 8th, 1897, but because the Brooklyn Catholic community has been a pioneer in street ministry, the establishment of labor schools to teach and support workers in forming and maintaining effective unions, and in welcoming and serving immigrants.
4: Here we are revealing this sign called Dorothy Day Way. And for me, what she taught me was the way leads to peace. And she has taught us and will continue to teach us love of enemy. And we are all one of another. We are all part of the mystical body of each other. And we must remember that. Our love of God represents our love of one another.
1: Dorothy is a constant reminder to me of the saints in my midst, and she has helped focus my eyes to see the holiness of people around us. She's changed my perspective on priesthood and life, and I think this sign, in a sense, becomes an icon. It becomes a way that we can look and be reminded of keeping our eyes open, because they're there. They're there, and challenging us to see that. It's a beautiful day for everybody here, but I think around the country, people are looking at this and saying, I want to know more about Dorothy Day, right?
4: Yes, absolutely.
1: What
4: absolutely.
1: Would you recommend? Like, if you're answering that question,
4: well,
1: what would you
4: recommend? Read her, the primary sources, The Long Loneliness.
1: That's my favorite of them all.
4: Union Square, Rome.
1: Yeah.
4: Her diaries, her letters, her writings are so, so beautiful.
1: That's what I say too, right? And then to stay involved with the Guild. That's important too,
4: yes,
1: right?
4: Right. The Guild's important. The New York Archdiocese, her cause, all of this is very important.
1: Yeah, I think that's the way to do it. Stay involved in her cause, and we keep praying because, and it's not, you know, and you know firsthand your grandmother would not be excited about becoming a saint.
4: Or having a street named after her.
1: I bet you that too. Or us doing this right now. But the truth of the matter is the world needs inspiring people.
4: Yes.
1: And I think that's what we got here, right?
4: That's right. Loving kindness.
1: That's the truth.
4: If we want to call ourselves Christians, we have to end war.
1: Yeah, you're right. Well, Martha, thank you so much for being with us today, taking a minute. Congratulations to you.
4: Thank you.
1: It was inspirational and an honor day for me, really, to be able to be there. Martha is a wonderful person, her granddaughter as well. And I work with the Guild and the cause for Dorothy Day, too. Someday, I hope and pray soon that she'll be named a saint of the church. Read her book, The Long Loneliness. A great, great book. Now over to Colleen.
5: Thank you, Monsignor. Restoring Hope is a new docuseries from Prison Fellowship and Great American PureFlix that follows men and women behind bars and those rebuilding their lives after incarceration. Take a look.
6: I've had too many instances in my life where I should be dead. And I've lived. And it's only because of God Almighty, Jesus Christ, my Lord and Savior.
7: Prison isn't where we expect to find Jesus, But that Dick

0: Connor Correctional. He is here, bringing freedom through accountability and grace. Incarcerated men, once trapped in addiction and anger, are now worshiping, praying, and preaching. Keep watching to see hope in action behind bars.
1: Restoring Hope is streaming right now on Great American PureFlix. It was produced in partnership with Prison Fellowship, which is celebrating 50 years in prison ministry. Joining us now from Washington, D.C. is the president and CEO of Prison Fellowship, Heather Rice Minas. Heather, welcome to CFN Live. I'm so happy you're here. And boy, what an exciting year for the Prison Fellowship. 50 years.
2: That's right. Thank you, Colleen. It is a really big milestone for us, and I'm grateful to be here.
1: A milestone because you had a milestone because of what's been going on for the last 50 years. But how I love the story behind how you were founded. Could you tell our viewers a little bit about that?
2: Yes. So founded in 1976 by the late Chuck Colson. And depending on your age, that name may or may not ring a bell for you, but he was President Nixon's hatchet man, if you will, and got implicated in the Watergate scandal. In the course of that trial, he actually had a friend who shared about his faith with him, and Chuck became a believer and then was sentenced to prison. And inside prison, he met men who were followers of Jesus. He strengthened his faith both through the church inside, the followers of Jesus in prison, and through the church outside that came around and supported him and his family. And so when he got out, he felt that he was being called to make sure to remember the men that he met in prison and founded Prison Fellowship over 50 years ago.
1: That is, I just love that story. And now, like I said, for 50 years, Prison Fellowship's been serving, you know, people behind bars and people who have been released or formerly incarcerated. You're helping also their families. Tell everybody about what you do.
2: Yes, Prison Fellowship is the nation's largest Christian nonprofit serving both people in prison. We have our signature program, the Prison Fellowship Academy. It's proven to help people not only step into new hope, but to not come back to prison. Our participants have a less than 6% recidivism rate based on a study in Texas, represents a 50% reduction compared to a match group. We also come around wardens, help them become transformational leaders. And as you mentioned, it's not just the people in prison who are affected by incarceration, but their families. We've been serving families through Prison Fellowship Angel Tree. And in 50 years, we've had 13 million children with an incarcerated parent receive a Christmas gift on their behalf through that program. And then finally, we recognize people need to be able to get a job when they get home, find housing. And so we also do work to advocate for justice reform.
1: I love the, is it Angel Tree, the Angel Tree program. I want to talk about the docuseries, but Angel Tree is so beautiful. And like you have been connecting, it's keeping someone connected, their children with their mom or dad in a beautiful way. And it gets the local churches involved. Can you just tell everybody just a little bit more about that? Because it's such a wonderful program.
2: Yes. You know, what's really beautiful about it is it starts with an application from the parent in prison. So Prison Fellowship's Angel Tree is unique in that the parent fills out an application. They can actually write a message that they want to be affixed to the gift. And we partner with churches and parishes across the country to be able to deliver Christmas gifts to 275,000 kids per year. We are in need of more churches and parishes to sign up. We have an outpaced number of kids who are being signed up compared to the churches to match to them. And so would love for people to come to prisonfellowship.org to see if that's maybe a way you feel called to step in. And that can be just the beginning. The present isn't the end. It can become a ministry of presence to that family right there in your community.
1: It's so beautiful. Okay, tell us about the partnership with Great American PureFlix and Restoring Hope. Am I correct? It's 24 episodes?
2: I think that's right. And we have, you know, five lives that are being featured in this Restoring Hope. And it's people both in prison and coming home from prison. And, you know, I think a lot of times we think, people may be to a point in their life where they say, oh, I don't know if God can forgive me. I don't know if, you know, I've done something, you know, beyond the pale. And that's something a lot of people in prison are asking and facing. But these are folks who are learning, you know, God's grace extends to all of us, no matter where you are. And even in the darkest corners of our country in prison, people are finding hope. They're stepping into new life. And God is using their gifts in prison and beyond. And our hope and prayer at Prison Fellowship is that millions of viewers will be able to watch this through Great America.

0: American Pure Flix. It's available on their app, and they will find a sense of hope for themselves as well.
1: Yeah, I like that what you just said, and it describes the series as, I love, God is moving in the hardest of hearts, in the darkest of places. God pursues, forgives, renews. And because we talk about it all the time, that, you know, with God, all things are possible. And those are the darkest of places. What, you know, what are you seeing? You see this all the time. You see these stories of redemption all the time. Can you share a few with us?
0: Yes. You know, just last week, as part of our 50th anniversary, I was out in Iowa. And about 25 years ago, we had a program in Iowa where men would say they actually experienced a localized revival. And people were praying, waking up at 6 a.m., both free and incarcerated, to pray. There was healing that happened in that facility. And many of the men who were there, their lives radically transformed. And we actually brought back 8 of the graduates from 25 plus years ago, plus some of the volunteers and staff, to meet with the men in a current program that just launched recently in Iowa, and just to share their stories. 2 are pastors. 1 was a businessman. We had 1 running a reentry center, and 1 who was an attorney. And so they're just sharing, you know, what God's been able to do through their lives. And we were able to commission the men in that current facility that God can too use you.
1: Oh, you know, you talked about recidivism and how much lower it is with people who have been involved with prison fellowship. What is the biggest challenge for people getting out of prison and staying out of prison?
0: That's right. You know, I think so much of it really depends on having had the work and transformational work done before you leave. And so that you're prepared for that. Reentry should start the day you enter the system, not the day you leave. But then, you know, as people come home, they need a community. They need support, just like all of us do. We have to have people around us. And so making sure that there's a church that's welcoming to them, a community that's welcoming to them. And then, of course, you know, the practical things come with that. Finding a job, finding housing, those are difficulties. And so having a community around you that's going to help you navigate those and stay focused is crucial.
1: You know, prison ministry, was it something you were always called to, or you found out, oh, I have been called to, I didn't know this is where I would be?
0: Colleen, definitely the latter, I would say. I had hoped to go to law school after spending a year abroad in East Africa, where I volunteered in orphanages to work on adoption and foster care policy. Still very near and dear to my heart. Our youngest daughter is adopted from the foster care system. But God had other plans. And as I was in law school, I started working part-time for an organization that took on a policy portfolio into prison conditions. That's how I started learning about this space and really grew passionate about it and began to work in coalition with Prison Fellowship. And I just thought, wow, if I could work at a place that represents my faith, that is bringing people together on policy reforms, but also reaching people in prison and their families, that would be a great use of my giftings and an opportunity to serve the Lord. And so here I am 13 years later.
1: So glad you are there. I want to send everybody to your website, prisonfellowship.org, to find out more, maybe to find out ways that we can help here. Also, the series is streaming right now, and you can find out more information, pureflix.com, for that. Heather, thank you so much for joining us. We really appreciate it today.
0: Thank you for having me, Colleen.
1: Well, coming up, Monsignor will be back with more news, and Catholic Charities' Danielle Campbell will be joining us right here in the studio. Stay with us.
2: Hi, I'm Susan Lucci. I never thought about heart disease until I had my own heart event. I had heard many times that heart disease is the number one killer. It went in one ear and out the other, frankly. I never had a health issue, but suddenly I had that pressured elephant pressing on my chest. By the time I got to the ER, the doctor decided to give me a CAT scan. I had a 90% blockage in my main artery and a 75% blockage in the adjacent artery. I received 2 stents in my arteries. 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That's why I'm in front of you today. I'm so grateful to the American Heart Association. 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

0: are volunteers. And I think that's part of what makes it beautiful, is people come here with just a heart to serve and a heart to make a difference.
1: It's opened my eyes to these people who truly have no options and are helpless to do anything for their condition. People who have been told no their whole lives can finally be told yes. It's life-changing.
2: 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In national news, why did the United States bishops vote to consecrate our nation to the Sacred Heart of Jesus? Well, Archbishop Sample, the Archbishop of Portland, Oregon, explains the bishop's commitment to truth, justice, and charity in American life.
3: Why consecrate the United States to the Sacred Heart of Jesus? On November 11th, the bishops of the United States voted to consecrate this nation to the Sacred Heart of Jesus. The consecration will take place in 2026 to celebrate America's semi-quincentennial, that is, the 250th anniversary of the signing of the Declaration of Independence. What does this mean? Why consecrate the nation to the Sacred Heart? Devotion to the Sacred Heart has developed over the centuries following the experiences of St. Margaret Mary Alacoque and the apparitions she witnessed in the 17th century. Popes have lauded the practice of consecration of the self, home, and even whole nations to the Sacred Heart. For example, Pope Pius XII wrote these words, "Indeed, happily, there has begun a variety of projects which are conducive to a rekindling of this devotion. We refer to the formation of cultural associations for the advancement of religion and of charitable works, publications setting forth the true historical, ascetical, and mystical doctrine concerning this entire subject, pious works of atonement, and, in particular, those manifestations of most ardent piety which the apostleship of prayer has brought about, under whose auspices and direction local gatherings, families, colleges, institutions, and sometimes nations have been consecrated to the Sacred Heart of Jesus," unquote. In his encyclical instituting the Solemnity of Christ the King, Pope Pius XI, drawing on the teaching of Pope Leo XIII, commended the pious custom of consecrating the nation to the Sacred Heart of Jesus as a way to recognize the kingship of Christ. By celebrating this important national anniversary with this devotion, we have the opportunity to encourage all Catholics to honor our Lord and to infuse the spirit of the gospel into various communities and departments of life. With his encyclical Dilexit Nos, Pope Francis brought devotion to the Sacred Heart to the forefront of our contemporary Catholic life and culture. He noted, quote, "In contemplating the pierced heart of the Lord, who took our infirmities and bore our diseases, we too are inspired to be more attentive to the sufferings and needs of others and confirmed in our efforts to share in his work of liberation as instruments for the spread of his love. As we meditate on Christ's self-offering for the sake of all, we are naturally led to ask why we too should not be ready to give our lives for others." In Dilexit Te, Pope Leo invited us to contemplate Christ's love, which moves us out on our mission to attend to our sisters and brothers suffering in the world today, particularly in our care for poor and vulnerable people. As we reflect with gratitude on the blessings God has bestowed on our country, our devotion to the Sacred Heart demands that we consider how we might foster truth, justice, and charity in American life. We are called to bring our faith into

the actions we take, and the lives we lead in our communities. We celebrate the ways the church has contributed to a more just world, and we invite all in our society to see the face of Christ reflected in each sister and brother. We welcome God's kingdom of justice, fraternity, and solidarity, remembering that God has a special place in his heart

0: favor of the weakest, unquote. This anniversary and consecration gives us a special opportunity to promote the beautiful devotion to the Sacred Heart and to encourage the laity to offer their lives in service to God and their country.
1: Now back to Colleen.
2: Thank you, Monsignor. Well, as we've been reporting, May is Mental Health Awareness Month, and Catholic Charities of Long Island making sure everyone knows mental health is just as important as physical health. Joining us now with more is Daniel Campbell, the Director of Communications and Development at Catholic Charities of Long Island. Hey, Danielle.
3: Hi, Colleen. Good morning. And yes, May is Mental Health Awareness Month. It's also people wear green to support mental health awareness. Just a little fun fact. Our mental health team wants everyone to know that mental health is as important as your physical health. Mental health team put together several events this month to get the word out. And Catholic Charities kicked off the month at Holy Trinity High School in Hicksville. The entire school, staff, and students, as well as employees of Catholic Charities, got into their sneakers. They did several laps around the track in support of mental health awareness.
4: Catholic Charities is thrilled to be out here to kick off mental health awareness at Holy Trinity High School. This is our second annual walk here as we did it last year, and there are around 500 students who are participating in the walk, and we're here to kind of make a connection with them to say Catholic Charities is here if you need help, as well as to kind of talk about what mental health is and how important it is to their well-being.
5: I think it's important that we stand together as a team and that we all are able to support each other. This is nice just to get away and hang out with the whole school and just walk for something that's really important.
6: If you're healthy mentally, like, it definitely helps you to be with people around you. It benefits everybody in the future. It really does. Personally, that's happened to me once, and I don't want anyone to feel like that.
7: I think it's definitely incredibly important to be out here with the whole school, you know. It's very cool for us all. Unite and spread mental health awareness. We're big athletes, so we're pretty healthy with our bodies, but for us, for baseball, it's a very mental sport, so we have to be mentally strong to keep going with that sport.
4: Mental health is something that it's okay to talk about. Mental health is for everyone, because that stigma of not talking about it and that there's something maybe wrong with it, that's the thing that usually keeps people from seeking help.
8: Being mentally strong for like sports in general is a lot, because baseball is a very mental sport, you know. They say the game is 90% mental, 10% physical. So, you know, you just gotta be mentally prepared for every single game. And that comes with life as well, and life struggles. God is the biggest part of having faith and, you know, just going towards Him, praying towards Him when things are good and bad. Not just when things are bad, you want us to go to pray to Him. When things are good as well. So that means a lot to me. I feel like God can help you mentally, and it can help you be mentally strong throughout everything.
5: Mental health is just as important as physical health, even though it's often overlooked.
9: I think it's great that we have this opportunity to come out here and support it, and not just like hear about it on a poster or a video, that we actually can come out here and all celebrate it like as a group.
5: Being outside improves your mental health significantly, just having the oxygen, having the fresh air.
10: I think we have to really, as a church, understand that mental health is something that we have to bring to the forefront. And we are lucky to be able to talk about God and the love of Jesus, and that's infinite, and His mercy being infinite. And so it gives us an advantage when we talk about things like mental health. It's part of this generation. It's part of their language. It's part of what they care about. And we care about it too, you know, and we want to give them opportunities to talk about it. We want that kind of open communication. And a day like this, where we're walking for a purpose, they love it. They love it. And again, it gives us an opportunity to open up those discussions with them as well.
4: It's just like your physical health, and we have our social and emotional health, and also our spiritual health. All those kind of go together. And in particular, you know, we want to look at our spiritual health here, because our connection to God and our faith community are some of the things that sustain us and give us hope and get us through difficult times.
3: Yay! Waving there. So it was so much fun. More than 500 students and staff took part in the laps for mental health. And as you heard, the students we spoke with agreed that mental health, spiritual health, and physical health all go hand in hand. And that was the big message of the day. Christine Lai was the woman speaking about it. She's our director of mental health. And it's a new initiative where we're

0: really getting into the schools and talk about the importance of being healthy mentally.
1: Yeah, that's what great student after student after student talked about the importance of, that they're talking about it, that everybody, right. You know, that it's some, I feel like for many, many years, nobody talked about it.
0: No.
1: So I'm glad this generation, where they have just as many struggles, if not more, than we did growing up with, you know, social media and everything
0: else. I was learning from them.
1: Yes.
0: You know, I mean, they were, get outside, get some oxygen, go for a walk, you know, connect with your friends. You know, all those things that we maybe kind of forget to do.
1: Mm-hmm.
0: You know, we're always like.
1: And spiritual health, helping with mental health so much.
0: Oh.
1: Turning to God. So
0: weren't they amazing?
1: Yeah.
0: Beautiful. Yeah. So last night we had our Caritas Award dinner.
1: You had a late night, right?
0: I had a late night. Do I look it?
1: Not at all. That's what I was, not at all.
0: It was held at the Heritage Club in Bethpage. It was just a wonderful, it's our big fundraising dinner, right? It's our big fundraising dinner, but it's also a chance for all the people that support us or want to know more about us to come together. It's like a big family celebration. We honored Carol Sciato, the bishop came, and there's Monsignor Vlong.
1: Who's that guy?
0: Yeah, you know him. Yeah. He was there. Carol Sciato and Joe Fennessy, her father. Carol runs CYO, and, you know, she's all about putting the C in CYO, the Catholic.
1: Mm-hmm, the Catholic.
0: We did a story about her, and her father, Joe Fennessy, Joseph Fennessy, is just such a spiritual, giving, supportive, in the community, boots on the ground gentleman, and has just devoted his life to caring for his family and for his Catholic community and the people that are in his community. So just, it was just a great event.
1: You know what I loved? When you talked to him and he talked about now his daughter, like his example, now his daughter is giving, and his grandchildren. Like,
0: right.
1: Right? It's just,
0: yeah, the last
1: example you set.
0: The soundbite I loved was when he said, I want my grandchildren to say, I remember my grandfather and I remember him well.
1: Beautiful.
0: And I thought that was just such a beautiful way to, yeah, to that generational learning, right? Learning from our family.
1: And thanks to them for helping with your mission.
0: Yeah, it was beautiful. And of course, if you want to help out Catholic Charities, you can. Check out our website. It's at catholiccharities.cc. If you need help, we have mental health clinics across Long Island. We have all kinds of other services. I don't have a lot of time right now to tell you, but check out our website, and we are happy to be part of your community and help you. We're very blessed. All people, all faiths, and all backgrounds.
1: Well, that's why you'll be back next Thursday.
0: Yes.
1: Tell us about more.
0: I have, yep.
1: Every Thursday. We'll see you then. Thank you.
0: Thanks,
1: Danielle. Kyle. Well, coming up, he played Gotham City's crime-fighting hero, Robin, in the classic Batman TV series. Well, Monsignor Jim talks to actor Burt Ward next.
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6: 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Well, our first guest today is a man whose life has been defined not only by the iconic performance of Robin in the 1960s original Batman and Robin series, which I loved, but also by extraordinary compassion and purpose. Burt Ward and his wife Tracy have spent the years since using his platform to advocate for those who cannot speak for themselves. The co-founders of Gentle Giants Rescue and Adoption, a nationally recognized rescue, nutrition, and advocacy organization that's dedicated to improving the lives and longevity of dogs. It's with great admiration from Los Angeles, California, that we welcome Burt Ward as a true hero, both on screen and off. Burt, it's great to see you.

0: Hi, how are you?
1: Great to have you on. Thanks so much for being here today. I know you do these Comic-Cons and you're seeing people tell you this all the time. But, of course, I had the Batman and Robin lunch pail like everybody else. And then I was just telling somebody here, because all these young guys who work here don't remember, like, your show was often a two-parter and they were a week apart.
0: Yes.
1: So, like, you and Batman would be tied up somewhere about to, you know, uh-oh, and we'd have to wait an entire week to find out if you made it. And even though as kids, we didn't know if you were really going to make it. So there was the excitement to who you were back in those days doing this show. I guess that you're still, in a certain way, still there's excitement around you all the time, I would imagine, huh?
0: Well, still fighting heinous villains. in the last 32 years, my wife and I have gotten very involved with animal rescue, particularly people's pets, dogs and cats. And we've rescued more than 15,500 dogs and more than 350 cats in the last 32 years. And every one of these animals would have been put to death if we hadn't been there to save their lives. But here's what's really important. It's not just the fact that we saved their lives, but in the course of literally living with these animals, they all lived in our house as members of our family with about anywhere from 40 to 50 at a given time living in our home. There you go.
1: Wow.
0: That's exactly what our bedroom looks like every night and during the day sometimes if we go in there. But we found a way to help these precious pets live longer and healthier. And because of all of the knowledge we gained, just imagine if you lived with animals 24/7 for 32 years, and we developed a feeding and care program and a special food. Okay, and by the way, we take no salary from this. This is our charity.
1: Wow.
0: Just like you operate your charity,
1: sure.
0: We operate ours. We take no salary, and we created a food called Gentle Giants, which is available in all the Petco stores around the country. But the key thing is that we have dogs and cats living to 30 years.
1: Oh, my God.
0: They're living twice their normal lifespan. One of our customers has a dog. He's been feeding his dog Gentle Giants for 17 and a half years. And on January 3rd of this year, his dog turned 32 years of age.
1: Oh, my Lord. I've never heard of that.
0: Nobody has been able to do it. And the reason we're able to do this, it's not hocus pocus. We didn't discover the fountain of youth. Believe me, if we did, I'd be drinking from it, is that We have found a way to make our food much healthier. Pet food is full of fat because it makes dogs hungrier to eat more pet food. And I won't disparage anybody, but I'm just telling you, we don't do that. And because our food is non-GMO, meaning there's no pesticides, it's not genetically modified. Everything is the healthiest of the healthy. But we also feed dogs differently. For example, most people feed their dogs only twice a day. Every dog here, and that's like 40 to 50 at a given time, are fed five times a day. Not more food, smaller, more frequent meals, you know?
1: Wow.
0: And with that, because an animal can't go 12 hours without food. And it actually ages them much more rapidly. And combining what we've learned with our food, as I said, we have dogs and cats living incredibly long lives. Our last two cats, one lived to 31 and one lived to 32.
1: It's incredible.
0: And right now, and people say, well, how can this be? But it's real. And we've got more than 100,000 dogs and cats that eat our food every single day.
1: Now, how did this all start, Bert? Like, how did you get this going? I mean, where'd this come from? Were you always a pet lover? Or?
0: Well, I was, and so was my wife. But When we had our daughter, we decided to get her a dog as a pet. It's wonderful for a child to grow up with animals because animals are so loving and affectionate. We
1: sure.
0: all know that.
1: Yeah.
0: You know, they're dedicated to you. And we were looking for a large breed dog, like a Great Dane or an Irish Wolfhound. And it ended up that we found out about a dog that needed to be rescued. And at the time, what do you mean rescue? Well, what it meant is that so many people, they'll get an animal and they love that dog, but then something in their life changes where they can't hold on to the dog. And so now they need to give it up. If they give it up to a shelter because they're so full, sometimes they'll put the dog down before you leave the parking lot. In other words, it's really tragic. So rescue offer a wonderful solution where they'll take a dog that somebody has to give up, that's been loved and cared for and is used to a safe, loving home, and they'll hold on to it and care for it and love it until they can find another home for it.
1: Mm-hmm.
0: And we've done that with 15,500 dogs. By the way, We received two presidential awards. I received

0: award for the President's Lifetime Achievement Award for creating the program that we have, and also the Volunteer Services Award for having saved so many dogs. And then my wife Tracy and I individually from the United Nations received their humanitarian award. Wow. So we received wonderful awards. We were never looking for them. But the key thing is that for every one of the people that watch your show, they can have their best friend, their dog, their cat live as long as ours are living, which is late 20s and even sometimes over 30.
1: It's incredible. What about for yourself? I mean, you realize you're taking care of a segment of God's creation that could easily be missed. You know, and this is what I love about what you're doing. It's sort of like missionary work in a way, because you could easily step over a dog. You could easily step over a cat and not even think about it. But you've noticed it. You've taken them into your home. You've taken them into account. It's, in a way, it really is doing God's work and caring for creation, don't you think?
0: Listen, every life you save is precious.
1: Yeah.
0: And we tell people, you know, even if you can't rescue a dog, you know, take a blanket to an animal shelter. Do something. Make some effort to make lives. You know, and I must tell you something. Tracy and I, here's our belief. We want to leave this planet better off than we found it.
1: Yeah.
0: And every day we commit, every day, 7 days a week. You know, I there's a lot of actors and things that they go to these parties and talk about rescue as they drink their martinis. And by the way, we don't drink, smoke, or take drugs, but we're the ones that are actually there with the animals. We're the ones that sometimes 4 and 5 nights a week we're at animal veterinarians, because the dogs have come in every god-awful condition you can imagine, and we're trying to save lives.
1: Well, you know that, I mean, I would call this vocation. Like, there's a calling to something like this, and you've got this calling, and you're acting on it. And, you know, in my heart, I was always hoping that you would really be a superhero, and that's what you guys are. My God, what an incredible story this is. I'm going to give the website to everybody again. It's gentlegiantsdogfood.com, gentlegiantscatfood.com too, right, Bert?
0: Yes, exactly. I'm so thrilled. And you know, you have such a wonderful purpose there. And I'm very appreciative that, and I've watched the interviews that have been done, your interviews and the other interviewers, and very impressive that everything you do is for kindness and for love. And
1: yep.
0: You know, there's this place in heaven, I believe, for all of us that spend the time and with the heart. It's got to be with the heart.
1: I'm with you.
0: The right thing.
1: You're right. I tell you, you are what I hoped you'd be. You're still this man of greatness and this man who cares. God bless you and Tracy for the great work you're doing, Bert. I promise you one thing. I'll keep you in my prayers. I'll encourage others to go to the website. And next time I see a shelter or an adoption opportunity, I'm going to give them a couple of bucks, help them out, and try to, like you said, bring a blanket, do something to keep an eye on God's creation. So thanks. Thanks for being with us. Boy, what a treat for me.
0: Well, and as we said on Batman, to the Batmobile.
1: Off we go. Thanks a lot, Bert Ward. Love you. Now back to Colleen.
2: Thank you, Monsignor. Our next guest isn't a crime fighter, but he has been fighting for families for more than 40 years. He's written many books about parenting and marriage, and his latest is When Your Adult Child Strays, Trading Heartache for Hope. 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
3: Colleen, great to be with you. Never been on a show after a Batman person, so no
2: yeah.
3: Robin. That was an exciting, great interview.
2: Isn't that fun? and the wonderful things he's still doing. I love it.
3: Exactly. Exactly.
2: And by the way, your book came out just last week. And
3: yeah.
2: It is a number one new release, Amazon's, for conflict management. Congratulations on that.
3: Good. Thank you. That's great. I'm excited about it. And I wish there wasn't so many people who struggled with adult children. So,
2: and,
3: you know, it's kind of a mix.
2: Yeah, just about, you know, everybody does.
3: Exactly.
2: Before we start with the book, behind you, you are the founder of Home Word, which was created to support families, right, with help and hope. Just give us a little background on that, and then I want to talk about the book.
3: Yeah. Well, you know, we've been around for 40 years. We're the largest supplier of parenting seminars in the U.S. We also do marriage conferences and things like that. And, you know, I was a youth worker. I worked with kids, and I kept saying, I got to help these parents. So I actually made a more or less a career move, and at Homeward, I'm now the founder. We have a president. We do great things, surely beyond me. But we have four values: strong marriages, confident parents, empowered kids, and healthy leaders. And everything we do is about that. So it's a great organization.

0: great content, lots of content on the website like you're showing, but it also has you know, some really wonderful courses and seminars. I'm in New York this Saturday doing a seminar.
1: Oh, well, welcome to New York, you know, from California.
0: That's right.
1: You have a good weekend coming up here. Yes. This book follows a book you published 7 years ago, Doing Life with Your Adult Children. The reactions, is it that the reactions from that book led to this book? Let's talk about that.
0: No, exactly. I mean, 7 years ago, I wrote a book, never dreamed it would be a bestseller. And every day for the rest of my life, I will have questions from people talking about kids who have strayed, violated values, strayed from their faith, struggled with issues. And I only had 6 pages in that first book on that. And so I ended up saying, you know what, I'm going to write a book, and I'm so thrilled to do it. It was not an easy book to write because, you know, you're dealing with issues like deconstruction of faith, estrangement, building boundaries. And, you know, people oftentimes say to me, you know, can I fix my kid if I get this book? Not really. You're going to fix yourself because we need the fixing. But there's great hope. And I've seen so many great stories, Colleen. And I wanted to let people know that, yeah, you have heartache. And sometimes we struggle like crazy with, you know, we should have, we could have, we should have, you know, done this or we shouldn't have done that. Then our kids would be okay. Actually, we can't be defined by our adult children's decisions. They're adults. So really, I wanted this to be a hopeful book, a lot of practical issues, and it's happening. I'm so excited about it.
1: That's so great to hear because right away, the message is hope. You know, you just said there are no easy fixes, no simple solutions, but it is possible just to find more peace within the family. And I think, you know, lead with love, you tell us, which, yes, number one, I know most of us are always praying for our children, but there's so much when it comes to patience, resilience, and really sticking it out. Talk about that.
0: No, so, well, I mean, I'm kind of saying what Jesus did. He led with love. You know, he didn't always agree with, you know, some of the people, but he sure led with love. He showed kindness. And what I'm trying to do is change the way we communicate to our adult children when they have made some goofy decisions. It doesn't work by shunning them. It doesn't work by saying how wrong they are and how right we are. But we need to be people who, in the middle of this, not be in control, but still keep the relationship. I say a lot in the book, I talk a lot about staying in their story because, you know, the story is a marathon. It's not a sprint. Mm. And so many people are so heartbroken. And what they really need to do is stay in the story. And there's some great stories out there where people have changed. Kids have changed. Even as young adults, they then mature up and they do better.
1: You know, so many parents blame themselves for what our children are doing, as you said. And I think, you stress that's important because we can't do that. And, you know, no parent is perfect. You know, how do we not blame ourselves?
0: Yeah. Well, you know, it's hard. It's not, there's no easy magic fix on that. But, you know, I've found that, you know, people need a circle of support. And that circle of support can be, I'm in a support group with 5 guys. I've been with these guys for 24 years. I'm a better father, a better husband, a better Christ follower because of those guys. And we open up our lives to each other and, you know, talk and support. So when we've all gone through the adult children stuff, and so by being authentic and sharing, you know, we come alongside that. Mentors, who are the mentors in our life? Our church is a place of great support. If somebody needs a counselor because they're not figuring out how to navigate the adult world of children, then go get a counsel. You know, get counsel. The Bible even says where there's no counsel, the people fall in the multitude of counselors, there is safety. So find a counselor who knows a lot more than we do. And it's important for us to make those decisions, to rise above our circumstances and not, like I said, be defined by their choices. But that takes work and that takes discipline. And I wish, again, there was a magic fix. There's really not. But about the time they're 18, we have to give them the what I call the passport to adulthood, whether they're ready or whether they're ready or not. Because we've never been parents of adults. Children, and they've never been an adult. So those first, especially those first years, oh my goodness, they're just hard. Today, our kids are in their 30s now, and we've moved from kind of being in control to sort of doing the mentor thing. And that's been amazing to watch they actually even like the way now we parented, and they sure didn't when they were teenagers.
1: Well, that's great. That's absolutely great. And that is part of

0: this, do not give up hope. Through, you know, exactly. First of all, you are not alone. Don't give up hope. You know, pray and, you know, stick with it. Just stick with it. Yep. And the book has, you have so, you know, there's so much advice in here. And obviously through your years and years and years of working with families, I'm going to just say one that I love, this magic ratio, you know, 5 positive interactions to 1 negative. It's such a great, for all of us, you know, as a married couple, as a parent, as a friend, you know, just, you know, think of 5 positive and 1 negative. Like really, look at where the positive is in your life and look at where the positive is in your life with your adult child.
1: Exactly. It's so key. Positivity makes a difference. And that it's hard when you're heartbroken or mad, but we still have to do it. And that does take discipline again, but we can do it. Okay. We can change the relationship.
0: Well, there are so many great things in this book for parents to think about. The book is When Your Adult Child Strays, Trading Heartache for Hope. And there is also a companion course that goes along with the book. Tell everybody, Jim, where they can get the book.
1: Well, they can go to Amazon. They can go to faithgateway.com, homeward.com. The book's everywhere. And we really are, like you said, it is the number one release among books at Amazon worldwide with conflict. And I'm actually very humbled by that. Mm. But also, there's such a great need.
0: Great.
1: And people need it. And I think we're going to help a lot of people.
0: Yeah. Practical advice that somebody may not think about. Jim, thank you so much. Have a great trip to New York this weekend.
1: Absolutely. Okay. Thanks.
0: Bye. We'll be back right after a short break.
2: I am studying to be a NICU nurse to give back that same care that I received. I was born at 26 weeks and was in the NICU for 89 days.
3: There were ups and downs. There was 6 weeks on a ventilator, lots of different infections and surgeries that did not end at her discharge.
4: Even when she was hooked up with a lot of wires on her, I knew that she was going to be a fighter.
2: The U.S. remains among the most dangerous developed nations for childbirth due to access to care, health inequities, and priority of maternal and infant health care. Having a support system like March of Dimes, it's needed, it's necessary.
5: After attending the March of Dimes class and hearing Lauren's story, it gave us a mission to be Brooks's number one advocate.
2: Improving maternal and infant health is as important today as it was then. Join me in making a difference in the lives of families everywhere.
6: You know, it's fundraiser season, so every night's another dinner. Tonight I'm going to be at the Ocean Financial annual meeting and dinner. And then there's also Tomorrow's Hope tonight and Cardinal Dolan's 50th anniversary. You can watch it live at 5:30 on CFN. They're going to have a mass at St. Patrick's. Cardinal Dolan celebrating his 50th anniversary as a priest.
0: Again, when is that?
6: Tonight, 5:30. Okay. It'll be live. Archbishop Hicks is the homilist.
0: That's so great.
6: I was invited. I just can't fit it in. It's terrible. I feel really bad about it.
0: You have a very busy schedule.
6: Crazy schedule this week, so can't do it. He's in my thoughts and prayers.
0: All of ours.
6: And today's Bishop Murphy's birthday in heaven. God bless, too. Pray for him, too.
0: It is his birthday. Yeah. And my uncle, Father Ray McVeigh.
6: Oh,
0: there also you go. In heaven. Hopefully they meet each other.
6: It's a party.
0: Who had a Catholic worker house.
6: Oh, wow.
0: Inspired by Dorothy Day.
6: All right, I'll take that.
0: You can take that. That's it for this hour. We hope you'll join us again tomorrow right after Mass. I'm Colleen McVeigh.
6: And I'm Monsignor Jim Flaughan. God bless, everybody. Enjoy the cold and chilly and wet spring. 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